0: 2026. Saskatchewan's biggest market for potash trying to look the other way.
1: I think the message from social media caught a lot of people off guard.
0: Finding out more about a plane crash in southern Saskatchewan and a shooting at a Canadian synagogue.
2: There are dozens of bullet holes in the street behind me.
0: In Saskatoon, it is sunny and 22. In Regina, sunny and 21.
3: This is The Day in Review with Lisa Schick.
0: Well, thanks for joining us tonight. The big news in Saskatchewan today, potash and who's going to buy it. U.S. President Donald Trump says on social media he's working on a massive deal to buy potash from Belarus. He says it would cost substantially less than what they're paying to Canada. But the reaction on this side of the border is pretty universally upset. Premier Scott Moe says Belarus is backing the Russian war in Ukraine. Our reporter Jillian Massey has the latest on how the premier is responding.
4: Blood potash is what Moe's calling the would-be transaction between the United States and Belarus. In a social media post, Moe says all potash from Belarus has to go through Russia first. Is Belarusian potash more affordable, more sustainable, and more ethical than Saskatchewan's potash? Moe thinks not. NDP leader Carla Beck is on the same wavelength. She says it's infuriating to see Trump attack the province's potash industry.
0: Thanks, Jill. All this caught a lot of people off guard, according to the Saskatchewan Mining Association. President Pam Schwan says half of Saskatchewan's potash production every year goes to the U.S.
1: I think you have to pay attention to it and understand, you know, try and understand the motivation. But these market shifts would take decades in the making.
0: She says Belarus's largest market is China, and it takes a lot of capacity to expand to another market. At the same time as all of this is happening, Belarus's dictator says even if it wanted to supply potash to Western markets, it simply doesn't have it. Everything is contracted out already. Now, we are finding out today that the two people who were killed in a plane crash on Friday night were students from India. This is coming from the Indian Consulate in Vancouver. It says they were on a training flight. We've been telling you about the crash. They were from a Manitoba-based flying school and went down near Kisby, en route from Regina to Steinbeck, Manitoba. The flying school says they began searching for the plane when it didn't arrive on schedule. The Transportation Safety Board is investigating. Now, one of the Regina Flying Club's planes was used in the search and rescue operation. James Topinka is the club's general manager.
5: At the very least, we'll be able to use any tragedy as a learning instance where things won't be repeated, or if there was an issue, that we can learn from it and our students will be better for it as well.
0: Topinka says it's important to recognize that the loss of life in this is real. It turns out RCMP have part of Highway 135 shut down because of someone shooting at a vehicle. Police got the call early this morning. A car had been shot at near Pelican Narrows, and one person actually had to be taken to hospital. A few hours later, officers found and chased a suspicious vehicle, with officers at one point even firing at it. That vehicle has since been found abandoned on the highway, and police are looking for the people who were inside. Each student in Saskatchewan is getting less money going toward their education, according to the Saskatchewan Teachers Federation. It's launching an ad campaign today saying per student funding was almost $1,500 lower in the last school year than it was a decade ago. Samantha Beacott is the union president and says schools desperately need funding.
6: We see class sizes growing. We see students not being able to access educational psychologists, speech-language pathologists.
0: She says they want people to know what's been lost and push for better. A man is seriously hurt in hospital today after a shootout with police at a synagogue in Ontario last night. It's happening at the start of Yom Kippur, the most holy day on the Jewish calendar. Last night, Ontario's police watchdog says the shooting involved a 29-year-old man with a shotgun and two Belleville police officers.
2: There are dozens of bullet holes in the street behind me, and some homes have been hit, and there are some vehicles with shot out windows, that sort of thing.
0: SIU spokesperson Christy Danette says there's no confirmation yet as to whether the synagogue was hit, but no one inside was hurt. One police officer is hurt and is in hospital as well. A California court is the next stop for the BC government and the company in charge of ChatGPT. The BC government has filed suit over the mass shooting in Tumbler Ridge. It says OpenAI didn't warn police about interactions between the shooter and the chatbot. Freedom of the press is going to court in the U.S. CNN, MS Now, and Politico have all filed a lawsuit over being denied White House access. Their reporters were blocked from the White House on Saturday, a day after Trump said he was barring them because of reporting that he deemed fake news. New calls are coming in the U.S. to ban ICE traffic stops after a driver was shot in Austin, Texas yesterday. Alongside attorneys for the man shot, Democratic Congressman Lloyd Doggett is urging protesters to demonstrate peacefully.
7: We need protests that are bringing folks to our side. I hope you will continue to speak out, and I hope you will carry the protest to the polls.
0: Lawyers say 28-year-old Wilbur Rafael Garces Perez was delivering for DoorDash when he was sideswiped by an unmarked vehicle, pulled out of his car, and shot. And Princess Diana's iconic revenge dress is heading to auction nearly 30 years after her death. It's the off-the-shoulder black dress she wore to a fundraising dinner in June 1994 after then-Prince Charles publicly admitted to infidelity. It'll be put on display in London, Hong Kong, and Geneva before the auction in New York in December. It is 6:07.
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0: Now taking a look at weather in Regina and southern Saskatchewan. A clear sky tonight, getting down to 10 for a low. Sunny tomorrow again, gusting wind and a high of 22, then sunny and 24 on Wednesday. In Saskatoon and central Saskatchewan, clear with a low of 12 tonight, sunny tomorrow, windy and a high of 24, then sunny and 26 on Wednesday. Across Saskatchewan in the Battlefords, 24 degrees right now, Prince Albert 21, Swift Current 18, Weyburn 20, Estevan 18, Yorkton 19, Moose Jaw 22. In Regina, it is sunny, a southeast wind gusting to 34 and it's 20 degrees. In Saskatoon, sunny, a south wind gusting to 42 and it's 21 degrees.
8: This is the Day in Review. I'm Justin Blackwell. It's time now for sports from the Green Zone. Here's Jamie Nye.
9: The Blue Jays are underway. A little bit of a delayed game because of weather in Baltimore. They got off to a 3-0 start, 3-1. After the first inning of play, Toronto's playoff hopes are unlikely. They're three back with six games left. Monday Night Football is about to begin. Some of the ugliest jerseys you will ever see. The LA Rams are taking on the New York Giants at Rider practice. All good news. Kian Schaefer-Baker, AJ Ollett, were back practicing with the Rough Riders and on the first team offense. Dell Duncan Busby did not participate. He was listed with an illness, keeping him out of practice for the Riders. Of course, the Riders take on the BC Lions a late one Friday night with an 8:30 Saskatchewan time kickoff. That's your Green Zone Sports. I'm Jamie Nye.
8: Still ahead.
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8: Well, summer break's over for members of Parliament. The fall sitting is now underway, and there's plenty to discuss after a busy summer of announcements, tariffs, trade tensions, and a push to showcase Canada on the world stage. Stephanie Taylor is a political reporter for the Toronto Star. She joined the Evan Bray Show earlier today, and their conversation started with Canada's proposed associate membership with the EU.
18: But it feels to me like the Prime Minister is willing to bring this into Parliament, have a debate, and ultimately a vote.
10: Yeah, so that's something that Prime Minister Mark Carney said when he was asked about this, because again, it's worth noting how this all came out. There was this article from the Wall Street Journal citing sources talking about how on the heels of his latest trip to Europe that there was going to be this associate membership announced. You know, Mr. Carney at that time kind of pushed back and said, no, we're not talking about joining the EU. He goes over the sea, president of the European Commission says, yes, we open our arms to Canada joining as an associate member. Prime Minister Mark Carney says, you know, we're interested in this. We want to strike a unique alliance. But to your point, Evan, what we're missing are the details. Now, Prime Minister Mark Carney has said there are going to be debates in Parliament, but what form, are we going to see legislation tabled? What are MPs going to learn about? Is there a proposal that is written describing, you know, what this associate membership actually looks like or what this unique alliance looks like? So right now, I think the sense is from public opinion that, you know, Canadians are interested in other options when it comes to kind of weaning ourselves off the U.S. or turning away to other trading relationships. But I think there are a lot of questions about what exactly does this mean about cozying up to the European Union even more? Does that mean that some of their regulations are going to become our regulations? Is this more largely symbolic? What about the idea that we already have a trading relationship with them? Why do we need this? Why can't we deepen what we already have? So starting Parliament, you know, the collapse of these trade talks with the U.S. and this business about, you know, potentially becoming an associate member or closer ties with the EU really are kind of laying the groundwork for the debates that we're going to see for the months ahead as Carney tries to kind of bolster his, you know, sovereignty agenda.
18: Let's talk about the U.S. trade talk. Stephanie Taylor is our guest, Ottawa Bureau of the Toronto Star. So we know they broke down, and it almost feels, Stephanie, like since they broke down, Mark Carney is quite laissez-faire about the whole thing. Like, he really doesn't seem hyper-focused on getting back to the table. He's meeting with other countries. He held his investment summit in Canada. Are you hearing, are you feeling amongst the people that you're talking to that that's part of the strategy?
10: Well, at this point, what we've heard is that there still are conversations ongoing. It's not as if there is no communications between kind of officials or the two levels of government. But you're right. There is no obvious sign or rush from the Canadian side to get back to that negotiating table. And what the Prime Minister has done is really kind of use this opportunity to focus on his sovereignty agenda, whether that's working with country or blocks like the European Union, whether that is looking to fast track and streamline approvals for major construction projects, which has been a big focus of his government.
8: And you can hear more of their conversation coming up on the Evan Bray Encore. Shauna Foster has the latest entertainment news in What's Trending.
4: Canadian country music taking over Saskatoon. Some Hunter Brothers, Cameron Whitcomb, the big winner, taking home Entertainer of the Year at the Canadian Country Music Awards held in Saskatoon over the weekend. Very much in their newlywed era, Taylor and Travis hand-in-hand at Patrick Mahomes' 31st birthday, and a big play at Travis's game last night. Taylor can be seen showing off her ring, yelling, "That's my husband." Swifties are feeling pretty certain she's dropping her debut album, Revisited. When I heard that both Harry Styles and Justin Bieber were being considered for Super Bowl halftime, I didn't know it was as a duo. Now that we would definitely be here for. And there's a new Brad Pitt and dog movie opening this week. You don't roll your eyes at me. I love Brad Pitt, of course, and dogs and sad movies. All those things together, I might need a time out. Brad Pitt's new movie getting tons of talk at the Toronto International Film Festival. That's what's trending. I'm Shauna Foster.
8: Taking a look at the markets at close, the TSX up 202 points, 36,009. The Dow up 366 points, 52,048. Blood potash, that's what Premier Scott Moe is calling the potash from Belarus today. He's clapping back after President Trump earlier today said a massive deal with Belarus was in the works to cut Canada out of the U.S. potash market. Moe says that buying blood potash from Belarus is supporting Russian aggression as the war against Ukraine continues. And the premier says it's wrong and it doesn't make sense. Coming up.
19: This is a significant investment, the largest investment not only in Saskatchewan, but I believe in Canadian history of any infrastructure project.
8: AI data centers, new expansion, new concern. We look back at a number of moving parts from the past week. Now, the Real Ag Minute.
20: Canadian agriculture and agri-food processing is getting a major financial boost to keep more value-added processing right here at home. Agriculture and Agri-Food Minister Heath MacDonald announced last week the launch of Farm Credit Canada's $1 billion agri-food project finance program. The initiative aims to fix a long-standing gap where Canadian commodities are exported as raw goods only to be re-imported as finished products. Unlike traditional balance sheet lending, project finance relies on the company's cash flow for repayment. FCC's model will target mid-market Canadian developments with projects ranging from $25 million to over $500 million, supporting startups, established firms, and standalone entities. Graham Mellon, Vice President of Strategic Finance at FCC, says building domestic capacity gives producers a stronger home market to sell to, reinforcing the foundation of primary agriculture. On top of the Project Finance Fund, $150 million was also announced for Velocity AgriCapital Partners to support high-growth agritech and food sector innovations across the value chain. I'm Lindsay Smith.
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8: Still ahead on The Day in Review.
5: Those people driving those trains, they can't stop. They can't undo. There's no undo button.
8: More on the risks around railway tracks. 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
8: And for the past week, the talk in Saskatchewan has been all about AI data centers, new concerns, and bringing back old ones too. Senior reporter Lisa Schick is wrapping it all up for us.
6: Today, we're announcing that we're expanding that project, quadrupling it.
23: 1 week ago, we found out the Bell AI data center outside Regina is turning massive. This was announced in Toronto at an investment summit with the Prime Minister in tow. Bell CEO Mirko Bibic and Premier Scott Moe took a few questions afterward.
19: The largest investment not only in Saskatchewan, but I believe in Canadian history of any infrastructure project.
23: Bibic says Bell will also bring its headquarters for its AI fiber program to Regina.
6: This is going to be our anchor campus, and this is where we're going to be. We're going to use Saskatchewan as our hub.
23: While the government has been singing the praises of the deal, others are a little more cautious. The opposition NDP is calling for a moratorium on new AI data center projects.
24: There's more regulations to set up a lemonade stand in this province right now than it seems to be to build an AI data center.
23: Leader Carla Beck says government has refused to answer questions about even the original project, what the environmental, infrastructure, lighting, and even sound impacts will be. The first 300 megawatts for this will come from the province's grid, but Bell will build its own power plant for the other 900, which, at that capacity, would be larger than any SAS power plant. And the project will be on a closed-loop cooling system with technical water that then won't need to be changed or refilled. Despite that, others are concerned as well.
25: There's a lack of consultation. There's a lack of acknowledging treaty rights and how it'll impact people's ability to, you know, fish, hunt, gather in and around the area.
23: Taya Triffo is with No Data Centers on Treaty Land. She's frustrated and doesn't trust the government reassurances.
25: They really read more as marketing tactics than they do as genuine answers to the public.
23: In Moose Jaw, Jeff Deagle has been working against the proposed data center there, and he says the Regina announcement made him a bit nervous.
26: It's a gigantic scale that it's hard to wrap your head around.
23: He's worried welcoming this scale of build will set a tone for the province.
26: With a number of jurisdictions across North America saying you're not welcome, they'll look to the jurisdictions where those are still welcome, and unfortunately it appears that Saskatchewan's ready and willing to open the doors.
23: The construction is having impacts right now on landowners around it. Doug McKell is one of them.
27: It's been an interesting summer. I mean, they've been going full bore.
23: He says Bell has actually been pretty good to work with, but he also says the landowners have been frustrated with the initial lack of information for them. McKell says Bell has been doing baseline testing for water sources and air quality, and the first phase of the Bell project is expected to finish next year. And McKell says he was told the expansion would be another 4 or 5 years later. In Regina, I'm Lisa Schick.
8: This is The Day in Review. I'm Justin Blackwell. Still ahead, Saskatchewan will soon unveil a new memorial honoring protective services personnel who lost their lives in the line of duty. We learn more about that coming up on the Evan Bray Encore. But first, if you didn't know, it's Rail Safety Week. And it's a good reminder that railroad tracks are never a safe place to walk, play, or take a shortcut. Brad Badulka is with Operation Lifesaver. He joined the Greg Morgan Morning Show with some important reminders about staying safe around those railway tracks and trains.
28: We need to all take the time to not only educate ourselves,
5: And that can be done by going to operationlifesaver.ca, using your cell phone or your computer to search out information about rail safety. 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I'm a chairperson for Operation Lifesaver here in Saskatchewan, and we have a large committee made up of wide demographic, from police officers to ex-railway employees to current railway employees. We host events throughout the province throughout the year, not only on Rail Safety Week, but throughout the year. So I encourage people to become a rail safety ambassador. Go to Operation Lifesaver, become an ambassador. I have seen people take shortcuts to save time. It's sometimes human nature to take the shortest and most direct path, but it's not. It's inherently dangerous to take those. Unless you're at a public crossing where there is protection, several incidents, both trespassing and vehicular on bikes at crossings, people are making an uninformed decision that can impact their life and change the course.
18: Trains are massive. They're loud. They seem almost impossible to miss, yet accidents and deadly accidents occur every year. How difficult is it for the operator of that train to slow it in an incident where they can see it forthcoming? And what's it take to slow something like that down?
5: It takes up to 2 kilometers for the average freight train to stop. And that leads into something else, that with these incidents, whether they're trespass related or at crossings, collisions or otherwise, they're 100% preventable. And then we can talk about, of course, the person that's injured or killed is the victim and all their families affected by that. But you have to also think about the bigger picture, that it affects the police and the first responders and the firemen that have to attend that. And then those people driving those trains, they can't stop. They can't undo. There's no undo button.
0: Yeah, always a good reminder not to mess around those railway tracks. This has been the Day in Review. News is next, then the Evan Bray Show, the Encore Edition. That's on the way here on 650 CKOM and 980 CJME.
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3: Good evening. I'm David Curtin. Premier Scott Moe calls the potash from Belarus blood potash. New information on the two people killed in a small plane crash in southeast Saskatchewan. And of all the threats that come out of an NFL game, maybe the most jarring one could be the temperature. We start with breaking news. We're hearing from Premier Scott Moe hours after U.S. President Donald Trump posted on social media saying the U.S. is working on a massive deal to buy potash from Belarus. And Moe's not holding back. He says more than 40 countries, Canada and its allies, have sanctions against Belarus for supporting war criminal Putin's invasion of Ukraine. As reporter Gillian Massey tells us, Mo has a special word for potash from Belarus.
4: Blood potash is what Mo's calling the would-be transaction between the United States and Belarus. In a social media post, Mo says all potash from Belarus has to go through Russia first. Is Belarusian potash more affordable, more sustainable, and more ethical than Saskatchewan's potash? Mo thinks not. NDP leader Carla Beck is on the same wavelength. She says it's infuriating to see Trump attack the province's potash industry.
3: Thanks, Jillian. Also, word today from Belarus's dictator. In a statement from his office, Alexander Lukashenko says even if Belarus wanted to supply potash to Western markets, they simply do not have it. Everything is contracted out already. New details today. After a plane crash near Kisby in southeast Saskatchewan Friday night, we're learning the two pilots who died were students from India. As investigators try and piece together what happened, a local flying club is hoping those answers come soon. James Topinka, general manager of the Regina Flying Club, says they can use this tragedy as a learning experience for student pilots.
10: I think it makes people more cognizant of the inherent risks of flying and to just ensure that you're following all your steps and your protocols.
3: The Transportation Safety Board expects a preliminary report later this week. Another call for the provincial government to increase funding for education. To help with that, the Saskatchewan Teachers Federation is releasing a brand new ad campaign.
14: What this ad campaign is intended to do is to provide an awareness of what has been lost over the course of the decade.
3: STF President Samantha Beacott says the average funding for a student last year was about $1,500 less than a decade ago. Yet another lawsuit against OpenAI from the Tumblr Ridge shootings, which saw 8 people die. The BC government filed a lawsuit today. It says the company failed to warn police of interactions between the shooter and ChatGPT. Survivors and witnesses are already privately suing OpenAI. The Prime Minister is on his way to New York for the United Nations General Assembly. He's going to be a little late. Some technical problems stopped operations at every major airport in the New York City area today. Hundreds of flights were canceled. Carney's still expected to arrive in New York City later tonight. He'll take part in events at the UN tomorrow and Wednesday as the United Nations General Assembly continues. No word if Carney and Trump will meet. Prime Minister Mark Carney's government has tabled a sweeping bill meant to fast-track approvals for major projects. Bill C-39 is also said to cut their review times and create zones of national interest to pre-approve certain types of projects. The Building Canada Strong Act also proposes major changes to collective bargaining, including the use of more federal mediation to get deals done and repair relationships between union and businesses. Transport Minister Stephen McKinnon says this legislation will give our country the tools we need, he says, to build more, better, and more efficiently. Ontario's police watchdog estimates as many as 30 shots were fired in a shootout in Belleville, Ontario, last night. That's when a 29-year-old man shot at an officer outside a synagogue. A spokesperson says the gunfire involved the man and two officers, triggering their mandate. And there is no confirmation yet as to whether the synagogue was hit. The man was taken to hospital with life-threatening injuries. The police officer is in hospital in critical but stable condition. It didn't take long for CNN, MS Now, and Politico to get their appeal in the courts. This after Trump banned the three networks from the White House.
15: I never get anything positive. It's always negative.
3: The D.C. district judge has set a hearing for Wednesday to hear this case. correspondent Karen Travers.
1: They filed a joint suit today seeking to restore their access here at the White House. They all said in a joint statement that they're doing this to protect their First Amendment rights and to, quote, defend the principle that the government doesn't decide what the press reports or publishes.
3: Meanwhile, all of the other networks, CBS, ABC, Fox News, are now refusing to provide pool coverage from inside the White House. The heat jokes were on fire yesterday in Tennessee. Boy, it's sure hot here today. How hot is it? Well, it was so hot, cleats on the feet of NFL players were melting. The temperature on the turf in Nashville reached 157 degrees Fahrenheit. That's 69 degrees Celsius, by the way. Philly gutted out a win over the Titans. And not only were cleats melting, Eagles coach Nick Sirianni needed an IV to keep going. The latest local news is as close as your phone. 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Looking at weather, clear and breezy in central and southern Saskatchewan overnight. A low of 10 in Regina, 12 in Saskatoon. And then for all of us, sunshine tomorrow and right through Friday. Windy tomorrow with a high of 24 in Saskatoon, 22 in Regina. It is 6:36. I'm David Curtin.
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0: Here we are, another week underway. How was your weekend? A busy one, no doubt, in the province. The weather fairly good, so harvest, which was a standstill in most, part of the province, heading into the weekend, especially the south, the east side of the province, where the rain has been literally pouring down over the last few weeks. Slowly getting going. You're seeing wheels turning in the field, although you're seeing some ruts in the field as well, with sometimes the crop might be dry, but the dirt isn't. The field isn't. And I've heard a few stories, chatted with a few farmers over the weekend. We finally got going again on our farm. In fact, part of this week I've taken off, so I will be not behind a microphone, but behind the wheel of the grain truck. So just a little part in the middle of the week here so that I can give my brother a hand out there. Okay, what should we talk about on this day? Well, how about this? Parliament resumes today. Day one today, the House is sitting. The Prime Minister's there for part of it, not the whole day, though. He's out of the country because he's headed to New York for the UN General Assembly. We're going to check in with Stephanie Taylor, the Ottawa Bureau of the Toronto Star, in just a second. The Alberta and the West Virtual Assembly happened over the weekend. This was the event co-chaired by former Reform Party of Canada leader Preston Manning. Former BC Premier Gordon Campbell involved in this as well. It went on Saturday and Sunday. Lots of presentations, including one from Danielle Smith. Actually, a rare emotional moment from her. We'll open up our open line discussion today, talking a little bit about that. Taking a closer look today as well at the potential QP strike or job action. Remember that vote we learned last week was taken with 99% of people saying, yes, it's time. What are the pieces that are at the center of this job disagreement? We'll talk a little bit about that with the president of the QP local that represents some 14,000 Saskatchewan healthcare workers. And today, could you give up your smartphone? Think about the early days. Think about one of your earliest cell phones. I remember mine was a Motorola flip phone. And the texting was not easy. Remember, each number represented a number of letters, and you had to kind of scale through to get the right one. Well, this is a trend that is happening, whether it be for youth, parents saying, we'll give you a flip phone so you can stay connected, but we're not giving you a smartphone because we don't want you to have the pressures, the distractions, the anxiety that comes with that. And some adults are doing this as well. We've got a guest on the show to talk about that, and I'm curious to know if you think you could do it. I'm not so sure that I could, but that conversation is coming up later this morning. All right, let's get going today. Here is the Big Talker.
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0: Well, whether it's the most recent news about Canada potentially becoming an associate member of the EU, we had the Canada Investment Summit last week. We remember talks broke down with the U.S. Of course, how could we forget that? Although it seems like distant news now. All of this and more will be discussed on day one of the resumption of the fall sitting of Parliament today. And here to check in with us is Stephanie Taylor, who we know from Ottawa. She is currently now the Ottawa Bureau reporter for the Toronto Star. And I'm happy to have Stephanie joining us by phone. Stephanie, welcome to the program.
5: Thanks for having me.
0: And congrats on your new assignment. How's that been going for you?
5: Thanks. Rambling off all the bits of news that's happened over the past month, it does feel like the trade war escalated about 2 months ago, but really it was just several weeks ago.
0: Yes, I know. There's so much going on. Okay, let's talk. Maybe we'll start with the EU associate membership. This is one of those topics that I think, until we know the details of what this looks like, sometimes the speculation can be worse. Many people pointing to some of the rules, regulations, and policies of the European Union saying that would be bad for Canada if we were to have to slide underneath that. But it feels to me like the Prime Minister is willing to bring this into Parliament, have a debate, and ultimately a vote.
5: Yeah, so that's something that Prime Minister Mark Carney said when he was asked about this, because again, it's worth noting how this all came out. There was this article from the Wall Street Journal citing sources talking about how on the heels of his latest trip to Europe that there was going to be this associate membership announced. Mr. Carney at that time kind of pushed back and said, no, we're not talking about joining the EU. He goes over the sea, president of the European Commission says, yes, we open our arms to Canada joining as an associate member. Prime Minister Mark Carney says, we're interested in this. We want to strike a unique alliance. But to your point, Evan, what we're missing are the details. Now, Prime Minister Mark Carney has said there are going to be debates in Parliament, but what form, are we going to see legislation tabled? What are MPs going to learn about? Is there a proposal that is written describing, what this associate membership actually looks like or what this unique alliance looks like? So right now, I think the sense is from public opinion that Canadians are interested in other options when it comes to kind of weaning ourselves off the U.S. or turning away to other trading relationships. But I think there are a lot of questions about what exactly does this mean about cozying up to the European Union even more? Does that mean that some of their regulations are going to become our regulations? Is this more largely symbolic? What about the idea that we already have a trading relationship with them? Why do we need this? Why can't we deepen what we already have? So starting Parliament, the collapse of these trade talks with the U.S. and this business about, potentially becoming an associate member or closer ties with the EU really are kind of laying the groundwork for the debates that we're going to see for the months ahead as Carney tries to kind of bolster his, sovereignty agenda.
0: Let's talk about the U.S. trade talk. Stephanie Taylor is our guest, Ottawa Bureau of the Toronto Star. So we know they broke down, and it almost feels, Stephanie, like since they broke down, Mark Carney is quite laissez-faire about the whole thing. Like, he really doesn't seem hyper-focused on getting back to the table. He's meeting with other countries. He held his investment summit in Canada. Are you hearing, are you feeling amongst the people that you're talking to that that's part of the strategy?
5: Well, at this point, what we've heard is that there still are conversations ongoing. It's not as if there is no communications between kind of officials or the two levels of government. But you're right. There is no obvious sign or rush from the Canadian side to get back to that negotiating table. And what the Prime Minister has done is really kind of use this opportunity to focus on his sovereignty agenda, whether that's working with country or blocks like the European Union, whether that is looking to fast track and streamline approvals for major construction projects, which has been a big focus of his government. And that investment summit that you're talking about that was hosted last week, where there were, leaders from business groups and ventures across the world, provincial officials, Saskatchewan Premier Scott Moe was there. There was, many billionaires and investors as Prime Minister Mark Carney and federal and provincial officials kind of presented these lists of, hey, here are some projects that you can invest in. We can build Canada strong. Here's all the work we're willing to do to kind of reform the regulatory system or to streamline the approvals processes. That was kind of the part of this, is if we're going to turn away from the U.S., I think the question the Prime Minister needs to answer is, what's next? What more are we willing to do? How are we going to make this work? And that's kind of the challenge before him. But at that, investment summit, I think what was notable was the presence of former Prime Minister Stephen Harper, obviously led the country's last Conservative government. And Mr. Harper was very complimentary of Mr. Carney. He said, Canada had no choice but to walk away from these trade talks, really kind of endorsing the strategy that the Prime Minister has taken, which is we're going to turn away from the U.S. and try to kind of build more at home.
0: Mm-hmm. I wonder about that and how symbolic that was. Of course, we know former Prime Minister Jean Chrétien was there. Former Prime Minister Justin Trudeau was not. What is this showing? What was the message that was sought to come from that, Stephanie?
5: It's really about national unity. Prime Minister Mark Carney was asked, what's with former Prime Minister Harper there? And he characterized former Prime Minister Stephen Harper, as he did former Prime Minister Jean Chrétien and others, as saying, these are patriots. These are leaders who have served our country. I sought advice from Mr. Harper. I'll seek advice from any former Prime Minister. Mr. Carney also, in his response, talked about former Prime Minister Justin Trudeau. So I think in this moment of, dealing with the external threat from the U.S., when it comes to tariffs and kind of dealing with a changing world, Prime Minister Mark Carney is looking to kind of put a show of national unity. And he also talked to former Prime Minister Stephen Harper as someone who knows a thing or two about trade deals, that he's very respected on the global stage, that he has experience, working with investors and business leaders and political leaders from across the Globe. And then Mr. Harper brings his own level of credibility and expertise when it comes to the, when it comes to the topic of trade. And also, I mean, I think, you know, it sends a real unity message, I think, or at least puts one in the window when you have the country's last conservative prime minister kind of throwing his endorsement behind how the current country's liberal prime minister is dealing with Canada-US issues and this issue of building and getting more energy projects up and running.
0: I think the next obvious question, Stephanie Taylor is our guest, Ottawa Bureau of the Toronto Star. Our next obvious question then is, what does this mean as the House resumes today for the Conservatives? They return to the fall session. They just had a caucus meeting. These little pieces, things like Mark Carney and the Liberal government putting in place some of the things that have been on the Conservatives' agenda for quite some time, what feels like somewhat of an endorsement by former Conservative leader Stephen Harper, even premiers like Scott Moe in Saskatchewan and to maybe a lesser degree Daniel Smith in Alberta are showing some ability to work with and in some cases praise this federal government for steps they're taking to reverse some of the harmful oil laws and those types of things. What does this spell for the Conservatives? What do you expect to see from them going into this fall session?
5: Well, it makes it a very difficult landscape. I mean, I think the goal of the opposition Conservatives and Mr. Poilievre this session is to get on the radar, to find a way to prosecute the government, to find a way to get their message across. You know, I think with the Canada-US issue right kind of in the window throughout this summer, with talks about, you know, the need for more focus on building and sovereignty, that has really kind of had more Canadians looking to the Liberals and focused on Canada's place in the world and Canada's relationship with the U.S., where Mr. Poilievre's trying to really focus on kind of the bread and butter, day-to-day cost of living issues. And, you know, Mr. Poilievre, he recently was in New York. He did a bunch of U.S. media interviews. He refused to criticize the government, said, hey, I'm fighting for tariff-free trade. But that message isn't resonating. There's not a lot of oxygen. There's not a lot of room for him. And as a result, you know, he's facing some, you know, internal wrestlings within the party. People wondering whether he really has what it takes to take on the prime minister, whether there's anyone else who could do a better job. And so I think going into this session, he is looking for a way to kind of find resonance with Canadians with a cost of living message, but also try to kind of come across as a constructive opposition leader when it comes to pointing out things like, what does this unique alliance look like with the European Union? We need more details for that. Or as Mr. Poilievre often talks about, yes, you know, turning Canada into an energy superpower is a great thing, but where are the results? Where are these major projects? Where are shovels in the ground going? But he has to kind of do this delicate dance. And the polls right now aren't looking the greatest for him. And one last thing it's worth noting is that there's a whole smattering of by-elections that still need to be called at some point, one of which is for a relatively safe Ontario seat for the Conservatives. Former MP Larry Brock, he recently left, returned to his former career in law. That is the seat that, should the Conservatives lose it, whenever that by-election comes to the Liberals, that'll really kind of up the scrutiny on Mr. Poilievre and you know, whether he has what it takes to kind of take on the prime minister whose agenda seems very popular, and especially within some former Conservative voters.
0: Stephanie Taylor is joining us with the Toronto Star. Last question, just what you see as the priorities as we head into the fall. We'll be hearing, of course, a new budget announced a little bit later on, closer to the end of the year. What are some of the things you'll be focusing on, you'll be looking for, Stephanie?
5: Yeah, so we're expecting some legislation to kind of further the Prime Minister's agenda when it comes to streamlining the approval processes for major projects. We saw what was put in place, the Major Projects Office, the National Interest Designation. Now his government is looking to do things like potentially naming certain areas federal economic zones that provide approvals in a more upfront way. We are also expecting in a short order to see some potential changes to the Canada Labor Code. Depending on what those are, that could be really controversial, with union and labor leaders saying, hey, we don't want to see the right to strike or workers' rights touched or watered down in any way. At the same time, this is the prime minister that's trying to send a message of certainty to potential investors, like all the ones who are just in Canada for this investment summit. But another piece of legislation worth noting or watching for is the Safe Social Media Act. This is that potential ban on social media for users under 16. The government has signaled it plans to get debate going on that bill, and it's one that every Canadian, teenager, parent, educator, whoever, is going to have an opinion on.
0: Stephanie, this has been a great check-in. Thanks so much. We'll talk real soon.
5: All right. Thanks, Evan.
2: Thanksgiving. 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

0: to think that getting this deal done with the United States should be a priority. But there's a slew of other things, and a number of other things that many people, of course, would like to weigh in on. So I'd like to hear your thoughts on that. Have the wind in the sails of separation, have they diminished? Have they gone down? Has the flame been reduced to a flicker with everything that's gone on recently? Love to hear your thoughts on that. And Donald Trump banning some news outlets, and now we're seeing all of the others standing in solidarity. Interesting storyline there, too. Open phones coming up next here on 980 CJME and 650 CKOM.
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6: Cal, there you are. 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
10: Good evening. I'm David Curtin. Premier Scott Moe calls the potash from Belarus blood potash. New information on the two people killed in a small plane crash in southeast Saskatchewan. And of all the threats that come out of an NFL game, maybe the most jarring one could be the temperature. We start with breaking news. We're hearing from Premier Scott Moe hours after U.S. President Donald Trump posted on social media saying the U.S. is working on a massive deal to buy potash from Belarus. And Moe's not holding back. He says more than 40 countries, Canada and its allies, have sanctions against Belarus for supporting war criminal Putin's invasion of Ukraine. As reporter Gillian Massey tells us, Mo has a special word

0: potash from Belarus.
1: Blood potash is what Mo's calling the would-be transaction between the United States and Belarus. In a social media post, Mo says all potash from Belarus has to go through Russia first. Is Belarusian potash more affordable, more sustainable, and more ethical than Saskatchewan's potash? Mo thinks not. NDP leader Carla Beck is on the same wavelength. She says it's infuriating to see Trump attack the province's potash industry.
0: Thanks, Jillian. Also, word today from Belarus's dictator. In a statement from his office, Alexander Lukashenko says even if Belarus wanted to supply potash to Western markets, they simply do not have it. Everything is contracted out already. New details today. After a plane crash near Kisby in southeast Saskatchewan Friday night, we're learning the two pilots who died were students from India. As investigators try and piece together what happened, a local flying club is hoping those answers come soon. James Topinka, general manager of the Regina Flying Club, says they can use this tragedy as a learning experience for student pilots.
2: I think it makes people more cognizant of the inherent risks of flying and just ensure that you're following all your steps and your protocols.
0: The Transportation Safety Board expects a preliminary report later this week. Another call for the provincial government to increase funding for education. To help with that, the Saskatchewan Teachers Federation is releasing a brand new ad campaign.
3: What this ad campaign is intended to do is to provide an awareness of what has been lost over the course of the decade.
0: STF President Samantha Beacott says the average funding for a student last year was about $1,500 less than a decade ago. Yet another lawsuit against OpenAI from the Tumblr Ridge shootings, which saw 8 people die. The BC government filed a lawsuit today. It says the company failed to warn police of interactions between the shooter and ChatGPT. Survivors and witnesses are already privately suing OpenAI. The Prime Minister is on his way to New York for the United Nations General Assembly. He's going to be a little late. Some technical problems stopped operations at every major airport in the New York City area today. Hundreds of flights were canceled. Carney's still expected to arrive in New York City later tonight. He'll take part in events at the UN tomorrow and Wednesday as the United Nations General Assembly continues. No word if Carney and Trump will meet. Prime Minister Mark Carney's government has tabled a sweeping bill meant to fast-track approvals for major projects. Bill C-39 is also said to cut their review times and create zones of national interest to pre-approve certain types of projects. The Building Canada Strong Act also proposes major changes to collective bargaining, including the use of more federal mediation to get deals done and repair relationships between union and businesses. Transport Minister Stephen McKinnon says this legislation will give our country the tools we need, he says, to build more, better, and more efficiently. Ontario's police watchdog estimates as many as 30 shots were fired in a shootout in Belleville, Ontario, last night. That's when a 29-year-old man shot at an officer outside a synagogue. A spokesperson says the gunfire involved the man and 2 officers, triggering their mandate. And there is no confirmation yet as to whether the synagogue was hit. The man was taken to hospital with life-threatening injuries. The police officer is in hospital in critical but stable condition. It didn't take long for CNN, MS Now, and Politico to get their appeal in the courts. This after Trump banned the 3 networks from the White House.
4: I never get anything positive. It's always negative.
0: The D.C. District Judge has set a hearing for Wednesday to hear this case. Correspondent Karen Travers.
5: They filed a joint suit today seeking to restore their access here at the White House. They all said in a joint statement that they're doing this to protect their First Amendment rights and to, quote, defend the principle that the government doesn't decide what the press reports or publishes.
0: Meanwhile, all of the other networks, CBS, ABC, Fox News, are now refusing to provide pool coverage from inside the White House. The heat jokes were on fire yesterday in Tennessee. Boy, it's sure hot here today. How hot is it? Well, it was so hot, cleats on the feet of NFL players were melting. The temperature on the turf in Nashville reached 157 degrees Fahrenheit. That's 69 degrees Celsius, by the way. Philly gutted out a win over the Titans. And not only were cleats melting, Eagles coach Nick Sirianni needed an IV to keep going. The latest local news is as close as your phone. 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Looking at weather, clear and breezy in central and southern Saskatchewan overnight. A low of 10 in Regina, 12 in Saskatoon. And then for all of us, sunshine tomorrow and right through Friday. Windy tomorrow with a high of 24 in Saskatoon, 22 in Regina. I'm David Curtin.
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0: Good morning and welcome to the show, Evan Bray. Good to have you here as we head into an open line segment of the show. And we got a lot of directions that we could go this morning. Let's start with the first day of the fall session of Parliament. So we know the House is sitting today. There are a number of issues. I'm looking at my list. I've been keeping kind of a running. These are just the highlights. Obviously, the trade agreement with the United States is a big one. Now we're hearing about becoming an associate member with the EU. That's up for discussion. There's this whole investment summit line of items that were talked about there. This productivity mega deduction, which allows businesses to write off 100% of new investment costs. There's airport privatization. So there's that. There's the debt, which we know we added significantly to the deficit this year. We will be getting a new budget this fall. What will it point to? And that is even not touching on domestic issues, like some of the things that we feel need to be fixed here at home. Cost of living is high. Immigration needs some work. Housing is a problem. And there's going to be six new by-elections this fall as well. What do you think the priority should be for the federal government heading into the fall? By the way, if getting a deal with the U.S. wasn't on top of your list, maybe this changes your mind. Some breaking news this morning that Donald Trump apparently announcing that he's working on a new deal to buy potash from Belarus for a lower price than they can get it from Canada. So the wheels just keep on turning with Donald Trump. Speaking of Donald Trump, we know he has banned three media outlets from the White House, CNN, MS Now, and Politico. He says, no more. Don't lie. I'm not happy with the way you are reporting on things. He's accusing them of lying or fabricating information when they report about him or his executive. Any of the breaking news that comes out of the White House. What has happened since then is the five big networks have banded together, ABC, CBS, CNN, NBC, and Fox News have banded together and have suspended what they call pooled coverage. So this is the coverage that essentially follows the president around. Not the ones that are necessarily static at the White House, but the one that follows the president around. So if he jumps on a plane and heads overseas, this week he is going to be in New York because the UN General Assembly meeting is happening. And if the pooled coverage is suspended, that means the group of reporters that typically would travel with and cover the president won't be doing that. A lot of industry experts say this was the only move for the big networks to do. Many people, of course, you can see that you've got Fox on one side of the issue, CNN on the other. Many people will point that those two often don't see eye to eye on political alignment or news coverage. However, they do apparently see eye to eye when it comes to accessibility of the media to the White House. And so as a reaction of Donald Trump saying, you three are out, a bunch of them are banding together. So that's a story that we're continuing to follow. I'd be curious to hear your thoughts on that. And what about Alberta separation? This is a fascinating, fascinating thing to watch play out. Has the flame for separation been dimmed a little bit? You think about, there's been a number of things that have happened. Number one, Ottawa has made some changes. Not all, but some changes that many in the western part of this country have been asking for, certainly around regulation with fossil fuels, for example. Recently, proposed changes to C-69 have got the attention of many. And we had the likes of Heather Exner-Perot on our program last week, who is a strong advocate for fossil fuels as part of ongoing energy production. And she has to, like, she said it right on our program. I have to say, I've got a wish list and I am slowly checking things off the list. This Liberal government is taking what has been conservative talking points up till recently and started to turn them into action items. So you've got that. Then you've got some attitude changes towards Ottawa. And I think we don't have to look any further than our Premier Scott Moe. What the attitude was, what the relationship was with Ottawa when Justin Trudeau was Prime Minister versus where it is today under Mark Carney. Even the fact that Stephen Harper, former Conservative Prime Minister, was at this recent Canada Investment Summit, spoke, approved of decisions that the current Liberal government has made, you get some attitude changes that are changing the way people think, potentially, about this Liberal government. And then you get on top of that more details and more information on the actual pros and cons of separation. Last week, we featured one of the leaders from the Canada West Foundation. They've come out with a report talking about the costs of separation. This past weekend, Preston Manning was one of the hosts for the Alberta and the West virtual forum. It happened on Saturday and Sunday. You had to sign up for this. I kept an eye on it through the weekend. I was harvesting part of the weekend, so I wasn't able to be a constant spectator to it. However, they had thousands of people connected to this, hearing different speakers. And really, the event was set up by Preston Manning, who is the former federal opposition leader, founder of the Reform Party. He set it up with former BC Premier Gordon Campbell. And they wanted everyone in attendance on this virtual summit to be able to hear from groups that are for and against secession. They want to inform Alberta voters who are looking for information before they cast their vote in the referendum. So that happened this weekend as well. That is where, by the way, Danielle Smith made a virtual presentation. You've probably seen some clips of this and got quite emotional as she talked.
1: Let me start with the feeling, because if you understand the feeling, the rest makes sense. A lot of Albertans are angry. And some are more than angry. They're hurt. I hear it at town halls, in coffee shops, at hockey rinks, and in my email inbox. For Alberta, the last decade has cut especially deep. Our economy runs on energy. Oil and gas pay for a large share of our schools, our hospitals, and our roads, and a good share of Canada's as well. And for years, it felt as though Ottawa was working to shut our economy down. We watched pipelines canceled. We watched a law passed that Albertans came to call the No New Pipelines Act. We watched an emissions cap aimed at one industry, ours, in essentially one region, Alberta. And electricity regulations that would have made it hard to keep the lights on in one of the coldest places in the country. So
0: not normal that you hear Danielle Smith, the Premier of Alberta, showing that kind of emotion. I mean, I've seen her be angry. I've seen her be forceful. I've never seen her to be emotional like that. She was clearly she's been moved. She's been impacted by what she's and then this is a bit of a conflict for her. And she tried to sum that up in her speech, recognizing that the question for many Albertans is, does Canada even want us?
1: So when a proud, hardworking people feel their contribution is taken for granted and their livelihood is treated as something to be phased out, some begin to ask a painful question. Does this country actually want us?
0: Now, later in her speech, she went on to clearly state her position. She will be voting for Alberta to stay as part of Canada and laid out the reasons why.
1: So here's where I stand. I support Alberta remaining in Canada. That is my position. That is the position of my government and my caucus and my party. I also believe Albertans deserve a say. That's why the ballot includes a 10th question. Should Alberta remain a province of Canada, or should the government begin the legal process under the Constitution toward a binding referendum on separation? Option one is to remain. That's the option I'm voting for. Option two begins that legal process. And I I will vote for option one. And the reason is simple. The fight to make Canada work for Alberta is working. When Alberta stood up, spoke out, and refused to back down, the country started listening. The federal clean electricity regulations are gone. The oil and gas production cap has been scrapped. And this month, Ottawa agreed that C-69, the No New Pipelines Act, will no longer apply to oil and gas, electricity, or pipelines. Pipelines went from impossible to a national priority. And that didn't happen by accident. It happened because Albertans got loud and stayed loud. So to Albertans watching online who are hurting, I say this, your anger was not wasted. Our fellow Canadians listened and the country changed course. Why walk away from the table when we're finally winning at it?
0: So that was part of this Alberta and the West virtual forum that happened this weekend. Curious to know your thoughts. Is the calls for separation, have they been quieted? Is it softer? Have they lost momentum as a result of everything that we've seen unfold recently? That's one question. What should the priority be in this fall sitting of Parliament in Ottawa? That's question number two. And should Trump have the ability to ban an entire news organization from the White House? Question number three. 1-877-332-8255. We'll be back with your thoughts here on 980 CJME and 650 CKOM.
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18: 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We've tasked our space agencies and our defense ministries to develop and share common infrastructure, including launch systems and reception facilities. Canada and Europe will build an alliance for the future that will strengthen our collective resilience so we can live our lives as we choose.
19: And my love for you is still unknown.
20: If they do that, if I think it's at all a hostile act, I will put very serious tariffs or stop trading with Europe.
18: Canada is a better partner if our economy is stronger, if we're more independent, we're more resilient.
0: It's fascinating because many people are saying, look, Canada has kind of taken this. We pulled away from the bargaining table with the United States with regard to trade. And really, we've taken this. It feels to me anyway, like we've taken this attitude of, yeah, we'll get to you when we get to you with the United States. But in the meantime, hey, look at my new best friend, the EU. We're going to form a relationship that has never been formed before. We'll call it an associate membership and we'll trade and it'll be great. Well, this morning when Donald Trump announces on Truth Social, he's been working on a massive deal with respect to the purchase of potash from Belarus. Who is shocked? Like, who is putting their hand up going, what? Oh my, how could this happen that Donald Trump is going to look at buying stuff elsewhere? Right? This is exactly what we're doing too. The problem is we can't replace the United States. Whether it's the stuff we get from them or more importantly, the stuff we sell to them, we can't replace it. To me, this speaks to the urgency of let's get a deal. Let's get a deal with the United States. Let's not give the U.S. president a chance, even if he's trolling, okay? Even if what he's doing today on social media saying, I'm going to buy potash from Belarus and I can get it much cheaper, substantially less than we're currently paying for potash from Canada. That's what he put on Truth Social. Whether that's true or not, let's get this deal done. I asked the question earlier, what should be priority one in this fall sitting of parliament? I mean, there's lots that from the democracy standpoint, we should be debating, but let's get this deal with the states done. We're hearing Mexico is right on the doorstep of opening the door to a new deal. Let's get this deal done. And then the distraction is gone and we can focus on real issues here at home in Canada. But we don't want to lose our market in the United States to potash. And people saying, well, this is just Trump being Trump. I would not count this out, that he would start cutting deals with Belarus to bring in potash. And why wouldn't Belarus want to cut a deal with the United States? Pretty good customer, I would say. So for many people that are texting in saying, here we go. This is what we've been warning about. Julie and Battleford have been predicting the U.S. will turn to other countries to replace trade with Canada. The potash is a good example. Canada can never replace trade with the U.S. at a volume or a value that it had. 1-877-332-8255. Your thoughts on what the priority should be in Ottawa? Is the Alberta referendum question subsiding a little bit? Or is it as loud and proud as ever? And whether or not Donald Trump should be able to ban news media outlets from the White House. So here's a message saying Trudeau and Carney and the Liberals have banned Rebel News and have gone further in refusing to answer their questions. They stand there and say nothing. Kind of embarrassing from an open government. Fortunately, it took the Supreme Court to overturn Trudeau's policy regarding Rebel News. That's Gerhardt in Regina. 1-877-332-8255. Your thoughts on any of these topics or all of these topics. I'm happy to hear from you. Let's start with Nick in Saskatoon. Nick, welcome to the program. Do you think the U.S. is going to Belarus to buy potash?
1: I'm having a bit of an I told you so moment, Evan. When Trump first got elected, he was trying to broker a peace deal in the Black Sea between Russia and Ukraine, and I called it. I said, I bet he wants uranium, potash, all the things we have. So, and it's coming to fruition here. But I'm all for stepping away from the States. The Trump administration, quite frankly, has become an abusive trade partner. They've weaponized trade with us. And just over 2 years from now, when Trump disappears, the one-third of the population that said yes to him is still in the States to vote in somebody else who is terrible and awful. So we can't rely on them anymore. We do need to pack up and go talk to other people.
0: So you think we can do that in a substantial way? I mean, most of the industry experts that I talked to said diversify trade, okay, but we can never ignore they're our biggest trade partner.
1: Yeah, and I don't think we're going to get rid of it completely, but we absolutely need to try to wean ourselves off them and find more reliable people to trade with.
0: 1-877-332-8255. Do you agree with Nick? The further we can steer away from the States, the better. This latest example of Trump saying he's going to buy potash from Belarus instead of Canada. They're a volatile trading partner. But we can't ignore the size, the volume of trade that we do with them and the ease at which we do it. Shipping our product halfway around the world is going to add to the cost of our product over there, whereas we can send it much cheaper south straight across the border. Those are some of the things that we're up against. 1-877-332-8255. Whatever's on your mind, we got lots to talk about today. We've been laying it out here this morning. We will take a break and come back with open lines continuing till 10 o'clock here on 980 CJME and 650 CKOM.
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22: Good evening. I'm David Curtin. Fertilizer industry experts say U.S. President Donald Trump's proposal to buy potash from Belarus to stymie Canada would come with a lot of challenges. They say the Eastern European country doesn't have a lot of excess potash to sell. In fact, the dictator of Belarus says they don't even have that potash to sell. The experts also say it would be difficult to move the product out. Belarus is a close Russian ally. It's aided Moscow in its attacks on Ukraine. Premier Scott Moe calls the Belarus fertilizer blood potash. Provincial NDP leader Carla Beck's also responding. She says Trump's attacks on Saskatchewan's potash industry will hurt people on both sides of the border. New details this evening after that small plane crash in southeast Saskatchewan back on Friday. We're learning the two pilots who were recently found dead were students from India. They died when their plane went down on a night flight from Regina to Steinbach, Manitoba. The NDP is once again calling on the provincial government to cut its gas tax. It comes as gas prices rise again, up to $1.88, $1.90, depending on where you are. In the weather, clear and breezy in central and southern Saskatchewan overnight, a low of 10 in Regina, 12 in Saskatoon. And then for all of us, sunshine tomorrow and right through Friday. Windy tomorrow with a high of 24 in Saskatoon, 22 in Regina. 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I'm David Curtin.
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1: Very simple man. I don't want him in my office. I don't want him here.
2: President Trump saying he's banning CNN, MS Now, and Politico from the White House, claiming their coverage is too negative.
1: It's one-sided. It's never good. You know, we're doing so well, and they'll take the most positive story and make it as negative as possible. There's something wrong with a country that can allow people to write purposely negative stories. Now, if they want to write them, that's fine. But I don't have to let them into my, into the people's house. We gotta
3: get out. You know, I'm going to smile because I'm disclosing something to you. I actually haven't talked about this much publicly, but when I was chief of police, there was one news outlet in the city of Regina that had a reporter that could not have been more anti-police. Like, no kidding. This guy, he would come in, and I'm not going to name the outlet because the guy ended up moving on or whatever. But this guy would come in and purposefully would try and find the negative. It could be the best story in the world. And he just hated the cops so much that he would try and spin it. So one day I said to Elizabeth Popwich, who at the time was our media person, I said, that's it. So-and-so, not allowed here anymore. And she basically said, respectfully, you can't do that. I said, well, I am doing it. I'm chief of police. I am. No, you can't do that. We can't. So we ended up having a bit of a heated discussion because I was bound and determined that I did not want this guy. So we end up having a talk with the news director of the organization, expressing our concerns. The next time that he came in, he was allowed to come in. I didn't answer his question. He asked the question. I didn't answer his question, which is not like me. I you know, even the tough questions, fair enough, but it wasn't the tough questions that bothered me. It was the complete slant that I felt this guy brought. He ended up leaving literally within about 3 months, I think, after that bit of a blowout. So my point is, while I don't condone a president, a prime minister, anything of a country to be able to say, an outright, you're banned. We can't do that. But there's a small part of me that gets it. Because if you've got, and in my case, it was just a single reporter, but if there is this perceived slant, if you think that it's not fair, how do you deal with that? I guess you just try and continue to provide the factual information and hope that it gets reported right. But anyway, we know Donald Trump has had fights with certain media groups. And this one, he has said CNN, MS Now, and Politico, you're out. You're not welcome here anymore. What's happened since then is that the networks that are part of the pooled coverage for the president, ABC, CBS, CNN, NBC and Fox News have come together and said, okay, well, we are no longer providing pooled coverage for the president. So this is the group of small group of reporters that travel with the president, and they will provide coverage and video and everything that we consume when he's not in the White House. Right now, he's in New York. He'll be there for the UN General Assembly today, but he'll fly overseas for meetings. And we get that coverage, even the coverage that we see while they're on Air Force One on the plane, that comes from that pooled coverage. These major networks, including Fox, by the way, which tends to be the one that's, I would suggest, most supportive of Donald Trump. It's got a little bit of a right lean to it. I think it's safe to say we can say that. Even they have said, you can't do this. You can't ban an accredited news organization from the White House. And so the fight continues. 1-877-332-8255. Let's bring Larry in. How do you see this freedom of the press chat, Larry?
4: Well, I'd like what you just had to say, because you were dealing with someone who literally twisted everything to make you look bad.
3: Right. And it was frustrating, I can tell you.
4: So in the absence of facts, there is no truth. There is only ideology. And that's what we're dealing with in the mainstream media. I mean, John Gormley used to apologize for CNN because he knew they weren't very good and people would call in or text and complain about CNN. He said, that's not my, I don't do the news. I just do the commentary. Mm-hmm. Does his own program. You know, I mean, it's, if we were looking at you versus, you know, Donald Trump, let's see, to treat you the way, then it would be this skinhead who carries a gun a lot, you know, and he punched out people who were smaller than him, and you know, and he shot little wee cute rodents on a farm. And, you know,
3: yeah,
4: and,
3: no, and I get it.
4: And so that's what we're dealing with, you know. And well, we're talking about the Rebel News came up. Well, the Rebel News, they actually ask tough questions, and they go for trying to get follow-up questions. And if, when I look at these media out there, that's, we'll call them the independent, they were telling me that we had a trade agreement, Canada and the European Union in 2017, a comprehensive economic trade agreement. You know, and you're mentioning, can we replace the United States as a trade partner? They are a consumer nation. They consume.
3: Right.
4: That they're export.
3: Yeah.
4: Europe export. They're not.
3: Yeah.
4: It's not possible.
3: Well, the whole part about independent news outlets, I don't profess to be the expert on getting credentials to be able to get into, for example, the White House. This would be a good conversation with Tom Korski, and I'm going to suggest that we're going to try and connect with Tom Korski from Blacklock's Reporter. He'll have some thoughts on that. He may take it from a Canadian context, but he'll definitely have some thoughts on that. And he's, of course, a regular guest and a great guest for us on the show here. 1-877-332-8255. Okay, where am I going to go? Let's go to Murray in Lemberg. One of the questions that I asked this morning, it's the first day of the fall sitting of Parliament in Ottawa. What should the priorities be? Have you got thoughts, Murray?
0: Well, I really liked, about 10 days ago, you had both the Minister of Education and the representative from the school boards on your show. And the fellow from the school board said that, you know, that as local school councils, they run out of paint long before they run out of fence. And I used to be on the local school board here, and I can relate to that. And you know what? I think we should relate that to the federal government. We ran out of paint federally probably 10 years ago.
3: Mm-hmm.
0: And I know you're from a farm background, and you know, that's like going out buying a new tractor, not knowing what we're going to end up with this harvest. It's been a terrible harvest in this area.
3: Mm-hmm.
0: And, you know, we don't know what we're going to end up with, and neither does the federal government, whether it be taxation or this trade issue. And we're flat busted broke, and we're giving money to the places like Ukraine. And, you know, I love their cause and all the rest of it. But we're a small player. Why are we giving $30 billion, as in B, to the Ukraine for a war effort that really... there's nothing in it for us directly.
3: Lots of people on the text line, Murray, agreeing with you. Lots of people on the text line saying, here's what we need to do. And, you know, they'll list a number of things, one of them being getting involved with other geopolitical, whether they're wars or efforts, before we try and focus on our problems here at home. And I think that's where you're going.
0: Yeah. And the other comment, the caller before me, I really think he's on the mark with our leadership and that and the political situation we're in. And I've always been one. I used to be in council here in Lemberg, and you know, that gave me a different perspective on politics and local and provincial, so to speak. And you know, politicians of any stripe that run for council or provincially or federally do, in my opinion, deserve a huge pat on the back. They deserve to be respected. However, having said that, respect is earned. It doesn't come with the title.
3: 1-877-332-8255. Murray in Lemberg, thanks for the note. I hope in the Lemberg area, the farmers are able to get in the field. That's very close to home for me. I was home yesterday, and while we're in the field, I can tell you we're still picking up mud on the tires. It's still pretty wet out there. Crops, With some heat and some wind during the day, the crops are dry enough to harvest, but the ground is questionable. In fact, there's spots where my brother in the combine is basically saying, I'm not going to be able to pick that up. He's having to swerve around some of the low spots because there's too much water. There's no way he's going to get in there. Well, he'll get in. He won't get out is the problem. So hopefully the team in the Lemberg area there are able to get out in the field and get going as well. 1-877-332-8255. Where would you like to go? What would you like to talk about? It is open lines. Let's go to, I'm going to grab Danny here just quickly, just to stay on the topic of Parliament, where we should be focusing. Danny, your thoughts.
5: Yes. I'd like to know why the media is talking about Donald Trump so much. Like, we're in Canada here. They're complaining about Donald Trump, about what he's not letting CNN into his stuff and whatnot. Like, come on. Like, Parliament started here in Canada, and there's committee hearings going on, and the Liberals have already announced that they're going to be all in camera. And that's the same thing what Donald Trump is doing is worse. Like, what's he trying to hide? He started doing that last year when once he got his majority in the House, he changed the committees. He could do it. He had his majority, and he was holding hearings in camera. Like,
3: it gives them the control. It definitely gives the Liberals the control. Danny, you're right. We talked about that just before they took their summer break, and I'm guessing with a Liberal majority, depending on what happens with these upcoming by-elections, we've got six by-elections still to run this year. One of them here, by the way, in Saskatchewan, which I expect will stay conservative. There's an interesting conservative riding in Ontario we'll be watching. And then a couple of other ones that are considered Liberal strongholds, but we'll see. And a couple in Quebec as well. So there's going to be some interest focused there, because as long as they've got a majority government, they can control the committees, and control of the committees allows for exactly what Danny was talking about there. Let's take a break. We'll come back. I've got some stuff I want to clean up on the text line and open lines. It is open lines, a Monday edition here on 980 CJME and 650 CKOM.
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16: This actually puts downward pressure on rates because for the 300 megawatts that SaskPower was producing and in a position to allocate at the full industrial power rate, that actually is a very, very significant new revenue stream for SaskPower. So it actually puts downward pressure on rates for the company because of the very, very significant revenue implications for the company. Under pressure.
3: Yeah, that AI data center is still very much a topic of conversation. Many people weighing in. I noticed through the weekend lots of different posts on social media, different opinions as to whether that's the right way to go. The other thing I noticed on the weekend on a couple of the TV networks, Bell Canada is doing a ton of advertising. If you watch CTV, which I know is a subsidiary of Bell Canada, man, they are running a lot of AI data center and Bell AI Fabric ads on there with different people that are involved in the construction of this data center, you know, speaking about the benefit, that economic benefit that it brings to the province. So it's one of those topics that's not going away anytime soon. Stephen Lee Ross with a text that said, we have a free trade deal with the EU from 2015. So what Steve is talking about is that signed agreement. It's called the Canada-European Union Comprehensive Economic and Trade Agreement, CETA. So this is the one, Steve's right, this has been around for a while. I thought it was in 2016 when we had looked at signing this, but it's been around for a while. It's been worked on for a while. But what I will say is that 10 of the 27 countries that are part of the European Union have not ratified this. So Steve's point is, any effort that we're making is getting tied up in bureaucracy over in the EU. Steve says there's no future there. Cameron in Regina, until we as Canadians can come to terms with our own transgressions, such as using Chinese steel in our exports to the U.S. and subsidizing Quebec dairy and placing heavy trade barriers on U.S. dairy, it's a two-way street. And until we see it as such, these talks are going nowhere. Kathy and Lloyd says, I don't believe that Ottawa, even if they noticed Trump's Twitter threat, would actually care about trade concerns in Saskatchewan. It feels like we are on our own. Kathy in Lloydminster, an interesting community, Lloydminster. We just had the mayor, Gerald Albers, on last week talking about what it's like to straddle the province between Saskatchewan and Alberta, especially given what's going on with the separation discussions. I see a text.

0: 74%. So Dave's saying, let that sink in. And then he goes on to say, what has he done since coming into office? Well, many people will say that Mark Carney and the government have done a number of things. I just played you a clip from Danielle Smith, where she talks about the removal of clean electricity regs, the oil and gas production cap, recent changes to omit pipelines from C69. Now, a lot of those might be specific to an agreement with Alberta, but even Heather Exner-Perot has been on the show. Again, if we're talking fossil fuels, there has been movement. You can't deny that there has been. Will it be sustained? Does it fly in the face of what might future environmental legislation look like? I mean, we don't know that yet, but those are the things that many people will point to as some of the 180s that they've seen from the newer version of the federal Liberal government. Thanks for the chat, as always. Appreciate your involvement on Open Lines. Lots of great texts and phone calls. We'll do it again tomorrow, but we have another guest coming in, a pretty special designation and unveiling happening this weekend just outside of the legislature in Regina. That's the conversation next here on 980 CJME and 650 CKOM.
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9: Good evening. I'm David Curtin. Premier Scott Moe calls the potash from Belarus blood potash. New information on the two people killed in a small plane crash in southeast Saskatchewan. And of all the threats that come out of an NFL game, maybe the most jarring one could be the temperature. We start with breaking news. We're hearing from Premier Scott Moe hours after U.S. President Donald Trump posted on social media saying the U.S. is working on a massive deal to buy potash from Belarus. And Moe's not holding back. He says more than 40 countries, Canada and its allies, have sanctions against Belarus for supporting war criminal Putin's invasion of Ukraine. As reporter Gillian Massey tells us, Mo has a special word for potash from Belarus.
10: Blood potash is what Mo's calling the would-be transaction between the United States and Belarus. In a social media post, Mo says all potash from Belarus has to go through Russia first. Is Belarusian potash more affordable, more sustainable, and more ethical than Saskatchewan's potash? Mo thinks not. NDP leader Carla Beck is on the same wavelength. She says it's infuriating to see Trump attack the province's potash industry.
9: Thanks, Jillian. Also, word today from Belarus's dictator. In a statement from his office, Alexander Lukashenko says even if Belarus wanted to supply potash to Western markets,

0: You simply do not have it. Everything is contracted out already. New details today. After a plane crash near Kisby in southeast Saskatchewan Friday night, we're learning the two pilots who died were students from India. As investigators try and piece together what happened, a local flying club is hoping those answers come soon. James Topinka, general manager of the Regina Flying Club, says they can use this tragedy as a learning experience for student pilots.
1: I think it makes people more cognizant of the inherent risks of flying and to just ensure that you're following all your steps and your protocols.
0: The Transportation Safety Board expects a preliminary report later this week. Another call for the provincial government to increase funding for education. To help with that, the Saskatchewan Teachers Federation is releasing a brand new ad campaign.
2: What this ad campaign is intended to do is to provide an awareness of what has been lost over the course of the decade.
0: STF President Samantha Beacott says the average funding for a student last year was about $1,500 less than a decade ago. Yet another lawsuit against OpenAI from the Tumblr Ridge shootings, which saw 8 people die. The BC government filed a lawsuit today. It says the company failed to warn police of interactions between the shooter and ChatGPT. Survivors and witnesses are already privately suing OpenAI. The Prime Minister is on his way to New York for the United Nations General Assembly. He's going to be a little late. Some technical problems stopped operations at every major airport in the New York City area today. Hundreds of flights were canceled. Carney's still expected to arrive in New York City later tonight. He'll take part in events at the UN tomorrow and Wednesday as the United Nations General Assembly continues. No word if Carney and Trump will meet. Prime Minister Mark Carney's government has tabled a sweeping bill meant to fast-track approvals for major projects. Bill C-39 is also said to cut their review times and create zones of national interest to pre-approve certain types of projects. The Building Canada Strong Act also proposes major changes to collective bargaining, including the use of more federal mediation to get deals done and repair relationships between union and businesses. Transport Minister Stephen McKinnon says this legislation will give our country the tools we need, he says, to build more, better, and more efficiently. Ontario's police watchdog estimates as many as 30 shots were fired in a shootout in Belleville, Ontario, last night. That's when a 29-year-old man shot at an officer outside a synagogue. A spokesperson says the gunfire involved the man and two officers, triggering their mandate. And there is no confirmation yet as to whether the synagogue was hit. The man was taken to hospital with life-threatening injuries. The police officer is in hospital in critical but stable condition. It didn't take long for CNN, MS Now, and Politico to get their appeal in the courts. This after Trump banned the three networks from the White House.
3: I never get anything positive. It's always negative.
0: The D.C. District Judge has set a hearing for Wednesday to hear this case. Correspondent Karen Travers.
4: They filed a joint suit today seeking to restore their access here at the White House. They all said in a joint statement that they're doing this to protect their First Amendment rights and to, quote, defend the principle that the government doesn't decide what the press reports or publishes.
0: Meanwhile, all of the other networks, CBS, ABC, Fox News, are now refusing to provide pool coverage from inside the White House. The heat jokes were on fire yesterday in Tennessee. Boy, it's sure hot here today. How hot is it? Well, it was so hot, cleats on the feet of NFL players were melting. The temperature on the turf in Nashville reached 157 degrees Fahrenheit. That's 69 degrees Celsius, by the way. Philly gutted out a win over the Titans. And not only were cleats melting, Eagles coach Nick Sirianni needed an IV to keep going. The latest local news is as close as your phone. 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Looking at weather, clear and breezy in central and southern Saskatchewan overnight. A low of 10 in Regina, 12 in Saskatoon. And then for all of us, sunshine tomorrow and right through Friday. Windy tomorrow with a high of 24 in Saskatoon, 22 in Regina. I'm David Curtin.
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0: Welcome back to the show. Evan Bray, good to have you here on this Monday morning. Weather is cooperating, and I know farmers in the south part of the province will definitely be glad to see not only a warmer day today. Yesterday didn't get very warm, but the wind will pick up a bit as well. Both of those things, of course, great for drying and getting the farmers into the field as harvest continues in the province. Well, coming up on Saturday of this week, Saskatchewan will unveil a brand new memorial honoring protective services personnel who have lost their lives in the line of duty. The memorial will serve as a permanent place to remember those who made the ultimate sacrifice while serving and protecting their communities. Here to talk about this, I'm proud to welcome back to the show Jason Quilliam. It's been a while. Chief of Protocol for the province, Secretary of the Saskatchewan Order of Merit, and will be MC for this upcoming memorial ceremony on Saturday. Jason, welcome to the program.
1: Yeah, thanks for having me.
0: Welcome back. It's been a while. You and I have chatted a couple of times on here. I'm glad to see this. This is one of those conversations I feel that was bubbling around for a while before it actually kind of took hold. But the concept here is just about honoring public safety personnel.
1: That's right. And yeah, you know, having been around for a little while, that that this sort of memorial has been mooted for some time, and the government announced it last year, but there's been a committee that's been on this for some time, and it's resulted essentially in what we're going to be doing this coming weekend.
0: From the province's standpoint, I know there would be lots of work that's been done with families and colleagues of people whose names will be remembered. Why is a memorial like this important?
1: It's absolutely vital. It offers like a permanent gathering space for families, for friends, for agencies to come together and remember those who gave their all, who gave the ultimate sacrifice in the line of duty. And there's 66 names that we have going back to the very beginning of our province in 1905, up to the last one in 2021. And this really allows the province to show recognition, but more importantly, for those families, friends, and agencies, as I mentioned, to come and have a permanent place to recognize those.
0: Right. I know the day after, so the memorial event that we're talking about is happening on Saturday. The next day is the provincial police and peace officers memorial. This is a little different than that because it is provincial in nature, but it's a broader scope of protective services.
1: It is. It recognizes all the protective services agencies in the province. So those that are eligible for our Saskatchewan Protective Services Medal. So there's fire services, emergency medical services, federal and provincial corrections, victim services, mobile crisis, the Canadian Armed Forces, RCMP, the whole gamut. And so this is really an all-encompassing memorial that will recognize all of those folks who put their lives essentially in danger day to day for the rest of Saskatchewan.
0: And sadly, the list is fairly long, isn't it, Jason?
1: Yeah, 66. You know, we never want to see, I mean, you know, you've been in policing for a number of years. I've been in the Canadian Armed Forces. We've lost friends. We've lost colleagues. And, you know, it's sad when it occurs. We never want to see it. But now we'll have a place to come and to remember them.
0: Right. The event is happening on Saturday. We're chatting today with the Saskatchewan Chief of Protocol, Jason Quilliam, who will be the MC for this memorial service on the weekend. What can you tell us about the memorial itself? I actually haven't physically seen it, but I've heard great things.
1: Yeah, it's beautiful. It will serve as a wonderful permanent place, as I mentioned, for those folks to gather. It is it's made up of plinths that are in the shape of Saskatchewan. There's five or six, you know, plaques on there with each of the names on the memorial. There is a Saskatchewan Protective Services Medal on one of the plinths as a symbol of our collective thanks, as well as a Helping Hands statue, which of course, you know, very symbolic of those who serve in the protective services.
0: And where do we find it physically on the grounds?
1: Just southwest of the Saskatchewan Legislature on Memorial Way, another fitting road for memorials in our province.
0: I mean, I would imagine this will be one of those things when people pull into the ledge. A lot of people, we take it for granted, I think, those of us that have done and worked in the city of Regina in our lives. You drive by that legislature every day. You don't really think of it sometimes, but many people, that's a tourist attraction for them. I'm going to guess this is going to draw a number of people. And the event on the weekend is open for the public.
1: Absolutely open for the public. So, you know, the news release will say 10 to 12. I think we'll get started probably a little bit after 10:30. Public is absolutely welcome. It'll start with a parade. of all the public safety agencies in front of the legislative building. They'll move down Memorial Way to the memorial, and there'll be a parade. The lieutenant governor will be there. We'll lay some wreaths. We'll read out all the names, and you know, we'll recognize you know, our fallen appropriately.
0: Yeah, and I can't imagine the impact this will have for families. Will there be some families there who have sadly loved ones on the memorial?
1: Yeah, the organizing committee has certainly reached out to as many of the families as we could, and we're hopeful that there'll be some representation there.
0: You mentioned military. We've done a lot of talk on this show about military recently because of the, I would say, the rejuvenated interest and investment that we're seeing federally. As a person who still has kind of one foot in that world, how are you seeing this rolling out? It feels to me like there's going to be a lot of recruiting happening over the next little while.
1: There is a lot of recruiting happening. You know, I think the chief of defense staff has been pretty clear in the numbers. I think the prime minister has been, you know, super clear internationally about what he wants to do and he wants his government to do. So, so certainly I think it's a, you know, it's an interesting time to be in uniform, but, you know, I think we are, you know, just working hard to protect Canadians.
0: You and I were chatting off air. You have, lots of military service. I appreciate and thank you for your service. Personally, what do you think when you think about they're out there recruiting, we're looking for women and men that are willing to step in and do this job. Your career has been steeped in that. What message would you have personally for people thinking about a career in the military right now?
1: I think there's no better career, frankly. You know, wearing that Canadian flag on your uniform is a point of pride, but the work that you do in protecting Canadians both here and abroad, you know, has been just the highlight of my own life. And you know, I've spent 3 decades doing it, and I would recommend it to friends, family, my own kids. You know, it's much like policing and public safety, protective services, you know, just extraordinarily valuable work.
0: Jason Quilliam is my guest, who is the Saskatchewan Chief of Protocol. He's Secretary of the Saskatchewan Order of Merit and will be emceeing the memorial ceremony for fallen protective services personnel this weekend. What are the details of that? What time does it start on Saturday? And again, the location.
1: Yeah, again, so there'll be a parade that will begin just before 10:30 from the legislature going down Memorial Way. I think we'll get started just a little bit after 10:30. The Lieutenant Governor will be there. And from about 10:30 until it ends before 12, we'll hold the formal parade itself.
0: Right, and then the formal program follows that.
1: Yep.
0: Can you just one more time? I know you listed some of the when we say protective service personnel.
1: Yep.
0: For many people, that might be hard to distinguish who would be in that group. Just give us the rundown one more time.
1: So again, it's police, fire, emergency medical services. There's the border services, corrections. Victim services, mobile crisis services, Canadian Armed Forces, RCMP. I think I've got just about everybody there, but anybody who's, you know, protects the safety and security of Saskatchewan residents and Saskatchewan property, eligible for the Saskatchewan Protective Services Medal, of course, you know, is eligible to have their name on that memorial as well.
0: It's an important event on the weekend, and I appreciate you popping in to give us some time, Jason. Thanks for your time, and have a great event on Saturday.
1: Thanks, Evan.
0: Jason Quilliam, Chief of Protocol for the province. We'll take a break. We'll be right back here on 980 CJME and 650 CKOM.
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0: Thanks again to Jason Quilliam for popping in. Saskatchewan's chief of protocol. He will be the MC at the memorial ceremony happening on Saturday, just outside of the ledge, for fallen protective services personnel. A new monument is being unveiled there. It should be a great, an impressive monument for sure, and a great show of respect and appreciation for those that have lost their life in protective services. One of the things that we chatted about with Jason. Texts keep coming in on the text line. I see one from Pat said, I was out for the past 3 days helping on the farm, swathing oats. The field was actually in water. It's so water saturated. Hoping by swathing we can get some air in there to dry it out. This is just east of Wadena. I mentioned the same thing. Talked to a number of farmers close to home for me. There's two types of dry. There's, is it dry enough? Like, is the grain itself, the crop, dry enough to harvest? You can't harvest it if it's got a moisture count that's too high because it'll spoil or heat in the bin. So there's that. But in many cases, people are saying the crop is dry enough to harvest, but the ground is not. The ground is wet. Tractors, combine. I mean, I was chatting with a buddy the other day who said they run in their crew 3 combines typically. Well, they're running 2 with a tractor and a chain, a toe strap close by, so that if the combine gets stuck, they need someone there full time just to keep them out of the field. And those ruts will cause problems going forward, of course, for spring seeding and whatever. So not a fun time for those that are navigating a bit of a muddy harvest here so far this year. Well, we've been talking a bit about Alberta independence this morning. The reason I brought it up is this weekend there was a virtual forum called Alberta and the West. I paid attention to it. I didn't sit in on it for the 2 full days. It happened on Saturday and Sunday, but I did pop in and out and pay attention to what was happening there. Basically, it was put together to allow groups and speakers that are for and against separation to come together and inform Alberta voters that are looking for more information about the referendum. Put together, by the way, by former federal opposition leader and founder of the Reform Party, Preston Manning, co-hosting the event with former BC Premier Gordon Campbell. So lots of great speakers there. I mentioned this morning, I asked the question, do you feel as if the separation conversation has subsided a bit? I realize with some it hasn't. There are some people that are absolutely still focused on separation is the way to go. But there have been some changes towards, I'll use the oil industry, for example, by Ottawa, that whether or not you have the same, if you have trust in Ottawa, there still is a bit of a, okay, well, that's good. Good to see that. C-69 is getting amended, for example, clean electricity regs, production cap in different, look, those types of things in Alberta, specifically I'm talking about, can be enough to let some wind out of the sails. But what about Stephen Harper? Keep in mind, former Canadian Conservative Prime Minister, who is from Alberta, was speaking at the Canada Investment Summit and essentially said that walking away from the deal by Mark Carney and the Liberal government was the right thing to do.
1: It is a situation in which, given the ongoing violations of our trade agreement by the United States and the current impasse in negotiations, our country felt compelled to walk away and to see a trade war commence in earnest. But I do believe that our government had no choice but to take this path. I say that as one who has long been and known to be a great admirer of America and one who believes that our close proximity and close relationship to the United States has been among this country's most precious assets. However, it is clear that the current U.S. administration views our level of economic integration as incompatible with our separate sovereignty. Thus, to maintain that sovereignty, we must pursue diminished reliance upon the United States. There will be significant costs to this effort, but those are costs that I hope and believe Canadians are able and prepared to accept. I do find this all very sad, just as equally necessary. And I believe that in this necessity, our country will also discover and is discovering opportunity.
0: Pretty powerful words. I mean, I've always liked Stephen Harper. I liked him as Prime Minister. He's one of those guys, when he speaks, you pay attention. He makes good sense, and I believe that he does here as well, which is why I feel like his inclusion at that Canada Investment Summit, his, you know, even just the physical presence of him with Jean Chrétien and Mark Carney and Premier Scott Moe and Danielle Smith. I mean, when you've got all of those people together, it kind of blends the political lines a little bit. I know there's people twitching right now that are hearing me say this, because people that are, you know, 100% against the Liberal government saying these guys are fraudsters, these, you can't trust them. But there are many people who, and I talked to a few this weekend, who probably would not want me to mention their name on the radio, but a number of people on the weekend that said, you know, if you've got a litmus test, Stephen Harper might be that guy. He might be, because he went on in his speech. In fact, I want to play you a little bit more of this. He went on to clearly condemn Justin Trudeau and the Liberals, who took over from him as leader of the country, but feels as if we're now back in a good spot. Listen to what he said here.
1: Canada should be an energy superpower. Whatever the energy mix of the future, Canada should be a major and a global supplier. We are fifth largest in the world in natural gas production, fourth in the production of oil. Notes say fourth in oil reserves. Rich Kruger says third. I'll take that. He knows more than I do. We are third in hydroelectricity. We are second in uranium. All of it today from Saskatchewan, which, with the development of new mines there, will make us the largest global producer within a few years. Great credit for that is, by the way, due to Premier Moe and the government of Saskatchewan. And, by the way, we are not just a uranium miner. We are a builder and refurbisher of nuclear reactors with a world-leading regulatory review agency for the development of SMRs. And, of course, as a country, we have plenty of investments in biofuels and renewables, and we possess the raw materials necessary for further development of those sectors. In 2015, Canada was poised to become that energy superpower. Today, we are not. Why? Because of deliberate policy choices that followed over the next decade. But there is no point bemoaning what is past, especially because the opportunity of becoming that global energy superpower is fortuitously offering itself to us once again. I do congratulate our current federal government on the measures it has taken to fast-track major project approvals, especially for projects in the oil sands. These changes are welcome, and they are very important.
0: Those comments from former Prime Minister Stephen Harper, many people point to and say that blew on the flame of separation. It may not have extinguished it, but it basically dampened it a little bit, because of course Stephen Harper's ties to Alberta, to the Conservatives, and his comments there. It's an interesting one. We're not done talking about it. In fact, I know we're working behind the scenes to see if we can get Preston Manning on the program. It would be great to be able to chat with him a bit about what went down this weekend and what that means for Alberta going forward. So lots still to come. The vote isn't happening until later in October. We'll take a break. We'll be right back here on 980 CJME and 650 CKOM.
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3: Good evening. I'm David Curtin. Fertilizer industry experts say U.S. President Donald Trump's proposal to buy potash from Belarus to stymie Canada would come with a lot of challenges. They say the Eastern European country doesn't have a lot of excess potash to sell. In fact, the dictator of Belarus says they don't even have that potash to sell. The experts also say it would be difficult to move the product out. Belarus is a close Russian ally. It's aided Moscow in its attacks on Ukraine. Premier Scott Moe calls the Belarus fertilizer blood potash. Provincial NDP leader Carla Beck's also responding. She says Trump's attacks on Saskatchewan's potash industry will hurt people on both sides of the border. New details this evening after that small plane crash in southeast Saskatchewan back on Friday. We're learning the two pilots who were recently found dead were students from India. They died when their plane went down on a night flight from Regina to Steinbach, Manitoba. The NDP is once again calling on the provincial government to cut its gas tax. It comes as gas prices rise again, up to $1.88, $1.90, depending on where you are. In the weather, clear and breezy in central and southern Saskatchewan overnight, a low of 10 in Regina, 12 in Saskatoon. And then, for all of us, sunshine tomorrow and right through Friday. Windy tomorrow, with a high of 24 in Saskatoon, 22 in Regina. 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I'm David Curtin.
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6: 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The survey ranks Regina as the most affordable capital city in the nation, and number five overall. I'm Brent Laux.
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0: Welcome back to the show, Evan Bray. Good to have you with us on this Monday morning. Well, lots of us in our province are familiar with this story. Robert Semenchuk was a police officer with the Regina Police Service who was found out to have used information from police databases to target women, many of them vulnerable, and formed relationships, including sexual relationships with these women. A lot more people in Canada are becoming more familiar with this story now because of a new podcast, In Her Defense, Breach of Trust, launched a couple of weeks ago. It dives into some of the big questions. How was he able to do this? How was he able to do it for as long as he did? How did the women he targeted eventually help expose him? And what does this tell us about the enormous amount of personal information that police have access to, the systems that are in place to make sure that that access isn't abused? In Her Defense, Breach of Trust takes listeners on a deep dive into the Robert Semenchuk case through more than 50 hours of interviews with women and police officers, me included, actually. I was chief of police when this investigation first started, and I did an interview with Jana Pruden, who we've had on this program before. She's an award-winning feature writer for the Globe and Mail. She is the host of and co-creator of this hit podcast series, In Her Defense. And I'm happy to say I've connected with Jana Pruden today from her office in Edmonton. Jana, thank you so much for joining our program.
1: Thank you so much for having me on.
0: This great podcast, In Her Defense, it's in its third season. What was it that caused you to say, this is a podcast I want to create? Now we're three seasons into it.
1: In Her Defense began, I think, 4 years ago with a case that I was covering here in Alberta about a woman who had killed her abusive husband and buried his body on the farm and had been sentenced to 18 years in prison. And so at that time, I pitched this podcast idea as a way to not only tell that woman's story, Helen Naslin's story, but look at some of the broader issues it raised around domestic violence facing rural women, and the way that individual cases sometimes are treated by the broader system mm-hmm. and can fall through the cracks of a broader system. This case in particular, I really felt passionately that it had to be a podcast. After a day of interviews that I did shortly after Mr. Semenchuk was charged. So when he was charged, which is in the spring of 2025, I had a list of names of victims that were part of the court record, and I reached out to every single woman that I could find. And so I had this day where I interviewed woman after woman after woman after woman, and it was a very... You know, at first I described it as one of the most intense days of my career. It actually was one of the most intense days, maybe in my life, to hear these women telling stories that had so many similarities mm-hmm. and that they brought so much to it in their life experience, their courage in being willing to speak to me and to being willing to stand up. And hearing their voices in that day, I just thought, this needs to be a podcast, and people need to be able to hear these women speak for themselves.
0: Jana Pruden is my guest. Maybe, Jana, could you give us an overview? For there will be some people that don't know much about this case involving Robert Semenchuk and thus this podcast that you put together. Can you give us a quick overview of the case, and then we can get into the process of your investigation?
1: Yeah, absolutely. This story begins early in 2023 with someone I know, someone you know, Evan, and that many listeners might be familiar with. Her name is Carrie Benjo. She was a reporter. I worked with her at the Regina Leader Post. She's the editor-in-chief of Eagle Feather News, a pretty well-known, very well-known journalist and person in Regina. And so in early 2023, Carrie talked to me because she had discovered that this person that she met 5 years earlier when she was in a domestic violence shelter and had a new phone because her old phone was, she didn't have it anymore after fleeing abuse, and that she gets this text, what appears to be a wrong number text from someone who turns out, you know, he says he's a construction contractor named Jay Lewis. and they begin a relationship that lasts on and off for 5 years. And early in 2023, after they hadn't seen each other for quite a long period, but he had been in touch again, and they made plans to meet. And this had led Carrie to uncover, basically pull a string, in which she realized that this was not a contractor named Jay Lewis. This was a sergeant at the Regina Police Service of a different name, Bob Semenchuk, and that it appeared that he had found her information from police reports after she filed a domestic violence police report. And she was deciding whether to go forward, whether to file complaints. She was quite afraid, quite rattled by, realizing that someone that she had known over this very long period and had been very, very close to was not who he claimed to be, and in fact had a lot of information about her. She ultimately decided to go forward. And when professional standards investigators took it over, they ultimately unraveled, first of all, we heard 24 women. That was in the first court charge. There was 24 women named. It later rose to 33 women as part of the court process. Investigators have later told me that they really had names up to 200 to 250 women's names found in Mr. Semenchuk's notebooks. So that were potential victims and may not to this day know that they were targeted.
0: Jana Pruden with the Globe and Mail and co-creator of and host of the hit podcast series In Her Defense. One of the things that I think, you did a good job of summarizing there, that this case that went through the courts, but also was a big part of a piece of investigative journalism that you did. There was the inadvertent, whoops, this is a mistaken text, or I've sent this text to the wrong person. Was that generally the way in which Robert Semenchuk was connecting with these victims?
1: In nearly every case, it is a text that appears to be for a man. Hey, Rick, are you still doing drywall? That was a common one, asking about drywall, asking about construction. I think Carrie's text, what she remembered it saying was, hey man, how's it going? And these women in many cases would respond and say, oh, I think you've got the wrong number. One thing I've learned about these women, when I started to identify them and I was thinking about commonalities that they have, probably the biggest thing that they all have in common is that they're nice. They're just nice people that would let you know if you got a wrong number text and wanted to make sure that you found the right person, and then sometimes a conversation would develop, and which would lead to a meeting, and then in many cases would lead to intimate acts, nude photos, sexual relationships in person, would turn sexual.
0: Go ahead, Jana.
1: To add, so there was a small number of women who knew that he was a police officer. So of the women I've talked to, of course, I haven't had access to all these 200. Even police don't know who all of them are. But there is one woman that I've spoken to in the podcast who knew he was a police officer because he contacted her after a domestic violent incident and said that he was researching another case that perhaps her ex was involved in. And so she knew him as an officer, and he was clearly inappropriate with her, asking for pictures of her in a bikini and things like that. And then there are some women who work or worked at the Regina Police Service, at least four women. One of them we speak to in the podcast, and she knew he was a police officer. She knew his real name, real identity. They met on a case, and she embarked on a consensual sexual relationship with him. She thought he was divorced. But the thing that I think was very upsetting to her was that when this all came out, it was discovered that he had been searching her in those same databases for 7 years before they seemingly coincidentally met on the job and embarked on a relationship. Mm-hmm. So to know that someone is, I guess, potentially watching you or potentially thinking about it then makes an accidental meeting on the job seem not so accidental.
0: Jana Pruden is my guest. The podcast is In Her Defense, and it deals with the Robert Semenchuk case or series of cases that involved a number of women that he built relationships with based on false pretenses. When you watch this go through the courts, what did you learn about maybe some of the slip points, some of the areas in which we need to make some positive change going forward? Because there's a number, whether it's at the systemic level within the organization of a police service or another organization, but even through the justice system, I'm going to suggest you probably found a few, Jana.
1: Yeah, there are a few indeed. I mean, one is police agencies, because this is not just a case that involves Robert Semenchuk and not just a case that involves the Regina Police Service. Once I started to pay attention to police breach of trust cases, specifically around sexual behavior toward women, there are cases across this country, and there are chiefs like the chief in Regina, like the Calgary chief, Katie McClellan, chief here in Edmonton, Warren Dreichel, are considering this to be an extremely important issue for chiefs of police to be thinking about and looking at how to prevent. Some of your listeners may have heard a pretty sensational video that was released out of the Ottawa Police Service, in which the chief there addresses his officers directly and tells them, you cannot be using these databases to look up women that you see at the gym. So it's a problem that we're seeing a lot of places. So police are looking at internally, what can they do? I think there's a second piece of that that is around the databases themselves, that are there additional aspects of these databases that where you could employ AI, for instance, if an officer is searching a disproportionate number of women. You know, Bob worked in auto theft at the time of his, before he was suspended and then arrested. So is there a system that could flag, why is this person who works in auto theft that's not, you know, typically a type of activity that middle-aged women are involved in, why is he searching so many middle-aged women? So there's that kind of technical piece. And then there is the justice system piece, which is, you know, these charges are often charged as breach of trust. That's what Bob was charged with. And it's one count of breach of trust, covers all of these women, one count of unauthorized use of a computer. And one thing that we do look at in the later episodes is whether that is the appropriate charge, because the women in this case, many of them feel very much that they were victims of sexual assault, of stalking, and that their consent was not actually freely given, given that they didn't know at all who they were having a relationship with. Mm-hmm. You know, is it consent when you thought you were, you know, having a relationship with a divorced construction contractor named Steve, but actually it's a Regina police sergeant named Bob Semenchuk, who has a lot of information about you. And I think many people would be surprised at how these new databases, these really evolving, very technologically powerful databases, how much information they can have about an individual, which is great when we're catching quote-unquote bad guys and when officers are using it to catch, you know, people who've committed offenses. But it's not good when you have this small percentage of officers, but, you know, a percentage of officers nonetheless, who are using it, who are misusing it and abusing this power.
0: Jana, can I ask, we're pretty much out of time. This is one of those topics that, I mean, given the fact that how large your podcast is, I know we could go. But here's my ask is, what do you hope that listeners of your podcast, In Her Defense, would take away and understand differently, better about this case that they might not have been able to just by simply following in the news the court case?
1: Well, you know, I keep getting texts from people. We have two episodes out. The third episode comes out tomorrow. It's every week for 7 weeks. You know, I have people texting me every day like, wow, I can't believe it. There's a lot more twists and turns that get covered, you know, than you can put together in the news coverage you're reading. But really, you know, hearing from the women themselves, hearing from police officers like yourself, hearing from leadership, hearing from academics about the charges, I think there's a lot there to explore, you know, how this happened, why did this happen, what is maybe the appropriate way for the courts to respond and what can police do. I don't think anyone's going to find it boring. I'm hoping not, but I don't think so.
0: You've done a great job on it, Jana, and I appreciate you joining our program for a quick chat today. As always, thanks for your time.
1: Thank you so much, Evan, and thanks for being on the podcast. Listeners will hear you in there, and I really appreciate it.
0: No, I was happy to chat with you. Jana Pruden, award-winning feature writer for the Globe and Mail, but also talented host, co-creator of the hit podcast series In Her Defense. Breach of Trust is the series that deals with the Robert Semenchuk case. And as she mentioned, two episodes have been released. I've listened to those, and another one will be released here in the next week as part of an ongoing series.
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0: Welcome back to the show. 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
7: From the National Newsroom of the Canadian Press, I'm Hannah Stoles. Prime Minister Mark Carney's government has tabled a sweeping bill meant to fast-track approvals for major projects, cut their review times, and create zones of national interest to pre-approve certain types of projects. Transport Minister Stephen MacKinnon says they'll formally designate strategic trade corridors and identify new ways to eliminate bottlenecks and keep goods moving.
8: That means stronger ports, more reliable supply chains, and better connections between our roads, railways, ports, airports, and international markets. We will also make our ports more competitive and commercially oriented while maintaining strong standards for safety, security, and sustainability.
7: The bill also proposes to remove the responsibility for reviewing many big projects, such as pipelines and power transmission lines, from the Impact Assessment Agency of Canada. As U.S. President Donald Trump works on a deal to buy potash from Belarus, industry analysts say the proposal would likely be difficult and costly. Trump says prices would be substantially less than what American buyers pay Canadian exporters. Delays at airports around the New York area have caused Prime Minister Mark Carney to miss his first event at the United Nations General Assembly. Technical problems at a key regional air traffic control center in Philadelphia has resulted in hundreds of flights being canceled in the U.S. Northeast. Canada's U.N. Ambassador David Lametti spoke in Carney's place during a roundtable discussion on strengthening multilateral collaboration with Kenya's president and the European Council president on the sidelines of the General Assembly. RCMP are investigating a 29-year-old armed man who opened fire on a police officer stationed outside an Ontario synagogue during Yom Kippur Monday, triggering a shootout involving as many as 30 shots between several officers before he was subdued. The man was left with life-threatening injuries along with one responding officer. Police haven't established a motive or said whether the Sons of Jacob Synagogue or the Jewish community was targeted. During a press conference, Belleville Police Service Deputy Chief Sherry Meeks confirmed they have identified the shooter.
9: We are confirming that the suspect has been identified as Sean Ward, a 29-year-old male from Quinte West.
7: The SIU's investigators are securing video from body-worn cameras to get a better sense of the sequence of events. A fourth whale that was relocated out of Marineland in July has now died.
10: It's the third whale relocation death at the Shedd Aquarium in Chicago. The Chicago Zoo took 10 of the 30 belugas moved from the Niagara Falls, Ontario tourist attraction over the course of 6 weeks in the summer. The zoo in Chicago says the 26-year-old beluga had some issues eating since arriving from Marineland, but it does not know what caused the death. Another Marineland beluga died last week after being relocated to a zoo in Spain. Naira Ahmed, The Canadian Press.
7: This is The Canadian.

0: press.
1: In sports, the Toronto Blue Jays' slim postseason hopes are taking another hit. Baltimore hung on for a 4-3 win over the Blue Jays. Toronto is 3.5 games out of a wildcard spot with just 5 games left to play. Blue Jays center fielder Brett Bateman made a quick exit from the Toronto game on a slick field at Oriole Park. He left with right hip discomfort after a sliding catch to end the second inning. The team says x-rays are negative. The BC Lions have signed 4 Americans to their practice roster, including former Kansas City Chiefs quarterback Chris Oladokun. He played for the Chiefs from 2022 through 2025 as a backup to star quarterback Patrick Mahomes. Oladokun also won the Super Bowl in 2023 and in 2024. And Ottawa's Gabriella Dabrowski has won 4 titles in a WTA season for the first time. She teamed with Brazil's Luisa Stefani, beating an American duo in the rain-delayed final. From the Canadian Press, I'm Hannah Stolz.
2: I'm David Curtin with your 980 CJME News Update. Fertilizer industry experts say U.S. President Donald Trump's proposal to buy potash from Belarus to stymie Canada would come with a lot of challenges. They say the Eastern European country doesn't have a lot of excess potash to sell. In fact, the dictator of Belarus says they don't even have that potash to sell. The experts also say it would be difficult to move the product out. Belarus is a close Russian ally. It's aided Moscow in its attacks on Ukraine. Premier Scott Moe calls the Belarus fertilizer blood potash. Provincial NDP leader Carla Beck's also responding. She says Trump's attacks on Saskatchewan's potash industry will hurt people on both sides of the border. New details this evening after that small plane crash in southeast Saskatchewan back on Friday. We're learning the 2 pilots who were recently found dead were students from India. They died when their plane went down on a night flight from Regina to Steinbach, Manitoba. The NDP is once again calling on the provincial government to cut its gas tax. It comes as gas prices rise again, up to $1.88, $1.90, depending on where you are. CJME weather, clear and breezy overnight with a low of 10. Sunny, windy, and a high of 22 on Tuesday, and then sunshine all week long. That's your 980 CJME News Update. I'm David Curtin.
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0: Good morning. Welcome back to the show. Evan Bray, good to have you here. We were chatting in the newsroom this morning, knowing that we were going to have the segment on the show that we're about to have right now on technology and phones. We were reminiscing about our old phones, like the very first phone we remember having. And of course, the older you are, this is my finding, chatting with some young people in the newsroom. The older you are, the more archaic your phone sounds. Going right back to the bag phone in the vehicle, because I remember that, of course, quite. Mom and Dad got one of those, and I remember thinking, this is a big, big deal. In the 80s, late 80s, we had a bag phone in our car. And then it kind of moves from there. I certainly can remember my little black Motorola flip phone where you texted, but you had to use each number represented a number of letters, right? So you had to push the same number to get from M to N to O, depending on how you were. When you got into the smart predictive texting, it made it a little bit easier. It would guess the word that you were trying to text. But it's funny how quickly phones have transformed. I mean, it was just earlier this month, Apple announced its first foldable phone. The screen folds, called the iPhone Duo. There are other companies that have had these as well. It gets you thinking about the rise of tech, but it also gets you thinking about things like dumb phones making a comeback as a way to cut back on screen time and cut back on social media, doom scrolling. What was once seen as an outdated technology is becoming an appealing alternative for people who want something simpler, or maybe they just want to be a little nostalgic. It's a trend that is interesting because it's not just one generation. Some young people are embracing this. Some older people are embracing this as well. Julia Pugashevsky has been on our program before. She's a senior reporter with Business Insider, and I'm happy to say we've connected with Julia today by phone to talk about the new old phones that are coming back in style. Julia Pugashevsky, thank you so much for taking our call today.
1: Thank you so much for having me.
0: It's fascinating to me that we're kind of, what's old is new again, and these flip phones are in some ways becoming cool again. Can you talk about what you're seeing on this?
1: Yeah. Something that I find really interesting is, or from my observations and reporting on this topic, is that it's particularly millennials who might be nostalgic for flip phones, who are really kind of showing some interest in dumb phones, but there are also a lot of Gen Zers who never grew up with these phones. So I think that's been really fascinating, including some of the companies that are now developing new dumb phones or newer versions of flip phones are employing Gen Zers, as well as technology companies such as Brick, which limits how many social media apps you can have on your phone. That is also a Gen Z-led company. So I find that very interesting, that it seems to be in particular young people who are kind of driving this trend a little bit more.
0: So where do you think that, so clearly, as you've laid out, Julia, this isn't a nostalgic thing. Most of these young adults weren't even born when flip phones were a thing. What is driving it predominantly?
1: Definitely fatigue, I think, with social media, but also just generally the internet and being overly connected all the time. I think especially Gen Zers, many of whom have grown up with social media, having it maybe when they were 10 or 11, are now realizing, that it had damaging effects, for their mental health, their relationships, their focus, and, especially now that we have AI as well. I think there's a lot of concern for, wanting to sort of preserve your brain and also in your mental health. So definitely seeing more boundaries set with things like social media and doom scrolling.
0: Julia Pugashevsky is my guest, senior reporter with Business Insider. Maybe we should define what is a dumb phone? How do you define it? When we talk about a dumb phone, what are we talking about?
1: That's a great question, because it really varies. You can buy, basically an old school flip phone that has, essentially just calling or very rudimentary text. Some people do that. But there are also companies such as Lite or Dumb.co are a couple of examples where they're creating these flip phones or dumb phones that have some utility that a crossover utility with smartphones. So, for example, they might have cameras. You could take photos or texting or music, podcasts, navigation, things like that that people feel are very necessary, but they still won't have internet connection or social media or things like that. So there are kind of two different camps there in terms of what an actual dumb phone is. And I think there companies that are creating new dumb phones are trying to find that balance of what is actually useful for a phone to have versus, yeah, what are people trying to escape and what should we make sure is not available on this phone?
0: It's, you know, it's really interesting to hear. And you kind of answered my next question. I was going to say, how big of a trend is this? Is it big enough that it's impacting phone companies to adapt to this change? It sounds like they are.
1: Yeah, it's interesting. I mean, you definitely have, you've had it for a while on the iPhone, things like screen time. I mean, I think companies are definitely aware that there is this fatigue and, again, concern with social media. I don't know personally how big this trend is. It feels like it's still a slow moving trend. But at the same time, I mean, it is interesting. So Lyte, which was one of the companies that I mentioned earlier, they're releasing their own flip phone in the spring, and if you go on their website, you could see, you know, it's sold out, and they're, you know, you have to get almost on a wait list to get the phone. So there is hype for these products. Again, it's hard to gauge exactly how big this trend is, or, you know, how much of an impact it'll make. But I will say, you know, there are definitely people quitting social media in general or pulling back. So it's not necessarily only about getting a new phone. Like I mentioned, some people are getting bricks, or some people are just deleting their accounts. I do think collectively there is just bigger concern with reducing screen time overall.
0: Julia Pugashevsky is with Business Insider as a senior reporter. Maybe I'm going to put you on the spot, Julia, but do you think you could do this? Because I said I don't think I could, for a couple of reasons. I mean, the social media part of it, I understand, and we can become saturated with it, but I just think about what I use my phone for. I mean, obviously making phone calls, sending text messages, but I get my emails on there. I have a calendar on there. So it's now replaced my Dayminder. I use the GPS function to help navigate if I'm in a location that I don't know. I don't know how easy it is to extricate yourself from the smartphone life. I wonder if you have thoughts on that.
1: Yeah, I think there is a New York Times article that came out recently about someone who had switched to a dumb phone, but then it makes, you know, everyone else's lives around him more difficult because, you know, if a friend asks you, hey, can you look this up on your phone? You can't do it as easily. Or, you know, it impacts your relationships with other people too, because everyone else has a smartphone. So there's that element of it. I think if you have a dumb phone, and people I've spoken to have dumb phones, your planning goes into it. You know, you might have to look up directions before you leave the house, things like that. You might not be able to so easily call an Uber, for example. So those are things you have to take into account. And some people embrace that and they're really excited to do that. But it's definitely not for everyone. I think it could be introduce some new challenges. Myself personally, I'm more of a fan of the brick, which again is the device that you can kind of you can pick which apps you block, right, specifically, and then decide. And that's been nice for me because I can strike that balance of still having the utility of my smartphone, but trying my best to avoid the internet or scrolling as much as I can. Mm-hmm. Everyone's different, yeah. But I do find that interesting. There's this sort of divide on how people tackle this.
0: Julia, I always appreciate the check-ins. Thank you so much for your time today.
1: Thank you so much as well.
0: Julia Pugashevsky is the senior reporter with Business Insider. So I'd love to hear your thoughts on this topic. Could you, maybe let me ask this. Have you made this change? Did you at one time have a smartphone and you've made the change to go back to what I'll call a dumb phone? Do you think you could make that change if you haven't? And we'll reminisce a little bit about some of those classic old phones that we used to possess. Phone lines are open for you. Text lines are open. 1-877-332-8255. Give me a shout. Could you go to a dumb phone? What was the phone in your history of mobile phone ownership, the one that you liked the most? Maybe it's the current most technologically advanced version. Curious to hear your thoughts. 1-877-332-8255. We'll be right back here on 980 CJME and 650 CKOM.
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0: I'm sure you do. I mean, it's those early cell phones were, I mean, I remember thinking how incredible it was. I remember buying, like, I can remember the bag phone that we had in the car. I remember those old big brick phones, but I remember buying my first Motorola flip phone. It was just a little black flip phone in the antenna. You had to pull the antenna out. And I remember thinking, like, this is the coolest thing. I can just slip it in my pocket. Back then, I mean, reception wasn't great. We didn't have the cell tower or the cell coverage that we do today. But I still remember thinking. But of course, we were very careful with it, right? The plans weren't where they are today, and so there was a cost to using that cell phone. In fact, if my father-in-law, sadly, is no longer with us, but I think about how often he would not even turn his cell phone on unless he needed to use it, because he didn't want someone to call his cell phone to cost him some cash. Todd in Big Sky, Montana says, here you go, Evan. He sends a picture of a retro handset. This looks like the handset, of course, that you'd have on an old phone on the desk or hanging on the wall, even with the curly cord on it, that you can plug into your smartphone and use the handset to talk. Everything that goes around comes around eventually and becomes hot again. Courtney in Saskatoon says, you know, dumb phones, I like the idea. I think every parent should be giving one of these phones to their children for use in emergencies or just to maintain contact. Children should not be absorbed in social media, which often leads to negative outcomes and inappropriate associations. More and more, dumb phones are becoming a thing. 1-877-332-8255. I'd love to hear about whether it's your first phone or if you're a person that has tried, like actually gone to the old style retro phone and what that was like. I want to jump on the phone line. Helga is joining me from Saskatoon. You remember your first phone, Helga?
1: Yes, I do.
0: What is it? What was it?
1: It was a Nokia. I don't remember the exact model, but it was back in 1995, and I had just bought my first house. I needed to be able to answer calls and call to get things hooked up, power, all that kind of stuff. And we'd already disconnected the landline in our apartment.
0: Right. So,
1: I went and purchased that the morning we moved, and I have to say it never got lost in my purse.
0: You could always find it, right, because of the size.
1: That's exactly right.
0: It's funny how so many people are nostalgic on the text line about their first phone, and many of them are citing the mid-90s as when they got their first cell phone. That actually applies to me as well. I think that must have been the time to do it, Helga.
1: I think so. I think that, you know, before that, it was mostly businesses that could right. could afford to have them.
0: But I
1: don't know that I could do without my smartphone.
0: I know. I agree. Thank you for saying that. Because I've been saying that all along. I mean, it's even if you were to say, okay, I'm going to take away the, you know, the doom scrolling apps, the Instagram, yeah. Facebook, whatever. I mean, the calendar is important. The GPS navigation. I agree. I don't know if I could do without it.
1: I'd be lost without the calendar
0: yeah.
1: and the GPS.
0: Yeah, for sure. Well, Helga, I appreciate the call. Thanks for calling in. 1-877-332-8255. Could you go back to a flip phone? What we're calling a dumb phone? Let me know. I'd love to know. There's a lot of people texting in right now. I remember my old roommate in Vancouver getting a cell phone in the 1990s. This is Cameron in Regina. It was the size of a wine bottle and it cost $3,000. And we all thought he was the coolest guy in the club. Think about some of those first phones, hey? Look Matt Max. This is a text that just came in. It was kind of a dumb phone in a sense. It was a watch with a 2.88 inch screen, worked as a phone. But it's small. You just don't want to use it actively. Yeah, that would be very high. I see. I mean, the person is demonstrating it on their wrist. They have this phone on their wrist. I mentioned I had the Motorola flip phone. Then I went to a Palm Trio. Do you remember the Palm Trios? They had a little stylus in the back of them so that you could use that to touch the screen and navigate on the screen. And then I went to a BlackBerry, and I remember I was very hesitant to go from a BlackBerry to an iPhone because of the raised keyboard. I liked the raised keyboard. That the Trio had that, the BlackBerry had that, and the iPhone, I was like, I don't know if these fingers are going to be able to be intricate enough to actually text. Obviously, you get used to it for sure, but 1-877-332-8255. AJ in Regina, recently, Evan, I went without my smartphone for 10 days because it broke. It was enlightening. It was amazing how many people don't know how to have a conversation without looking at their phones. I would go to a flip phone with no internet, but I've not figured out how to use it to pay for parking in downtown Regina. That's great point. That's the point, is our smartphones have become so much a part of our life. People use it to pay at the store, right? They've got their card built right into their phone. They want to use it to pay for parking. Here's a text from Marv. My first phone was the original Motorola brick phone. There you go. Another one for the Motorola brick. I bought it back in 1990 for work. I still have it in a bin somewhere. Out of all the phones I've had, it was the best phone for clarity and reaching towers from the greatest distance and not dropping calls. Of course, it was an analog system back then, but much more reliable than today's digital. It was all over Saskatchewan and Manitoba, hauling fuel for co-op. In those days, Sastel had the most towers, but coverage was sporadic. I remember that, Marv. Depending on, even on our farm, we couldn't get great coverage with our cell phone. I remember we had the phone, but we couldn't use it very much on the farm. We almost had to be closer to town before we would get there. As soon as I retire, says Sheldon in Ituna, I would love to go back to a StarTAC or Nokia dumb phone. I can still T9 text like no tomorrow. I was never great at the T9 texting, but some people very, very good at it. I could never go back to a flip phone because I'm a delivery driver. I need the GPS. But the thing I liked about my flip phone is I could drop it 1,000 times and it still worked. Dave from Saskatoon, thank you for the text. Ah, yes. Thanks to everyone who joined the conversation, the calls and the texts. We appreciate. Could you go back to a dumb phone? I think it's easier said than done for many of us, if I'm being honest. Still welcome your texts. And by the way, we threw this up on our Facebook page, so we welcome your conversation joining us there as well.
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7: I'm David Curtin with your 980 CJME news update. Fertilizer industry experts say U.S. President Donald Trump's proposal to buy potash from Belarus to stymie Canada would come with a lot of challenges. They say the Eastern European country doesn't have a lot of excess potash to sell. In fact, the dictator of Belarus says they don't even have that potash to sell. The experts also say it would be difficult to move the product out. Belarus is a close Russian ally. It's aided Moscow in its attacks on Ukraine. Premier Scott Moe calls the Belarus fertilizer blood potash. Provincial NDP leader Carla Beck's also responding. She says Trump's attacks on Saskatchewan's potash industry will hurt people on both sides of the border. New details this evening after that small plane crash in southeast Saskatchewan back on Friday. We're learning the two pilots who were recently found dead were students from India. They died when their plane went down on a night flight from Regina to Steinbach, Manitoba. The NDP is once again calling on the provincial government to cut its gas tax. It comes as gas prices rise again, up to $1.88, $1.90, depending on where you are. CJME weather, clear and breezy overnight with a low of 10. Sunny, windy, and a high of 22 on Tuesday, and then sunshine all week long. That's your 980 CJME News Update. I'm David Curtin.
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1: Cal, there you are. 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
1: Did you set up that tiki bar? 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
1: All animals love being outside. I guess that explains why you're out here with them.
2: I am insulted. 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
1: Seriously, why are you out here?
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2: You keep working. I'm going to stay out here and tan my hide.
1: Don't give me any ideas, Cow.
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0: Welcome back to the show, Evan Bray. Good to have you here. Well, coming up next week, September 30th, National Day for Truth and Reconciliation, a day to reflect on history, the ongoing impacts of residential schools, and to consider what moving forward with reconciliation looks like. We've had numerous guests on the program to talk about that through the years, and we will have some guests on the actual day on September the 30th as well. Recently, I connected through LinkedIn, I think it was, with a friend of mine, Michelle Brooks. Michelle does lots of different things. She's the president of Brooks HR Group. She also is a small business owner and does lots of other great work in the community in terms of boards and committees. She is hosting a special event at the Hotel Saskatchewan that brings together Indigenous leaders, an elder, but I think more importantly, a number of community allies for a day of conversation and learning. And so I wanted to bring Michelle Brooks into the studio, president of Brooks HR Group. Michelle, welcome to the program.
1: Thank you so much for having me. I'm very pleased to be here today.
0: Good to have you here. So I want to talk about your event coming up, but more generally, when you look at the journey that we're in with regard to truth and reconciliation, how do you see this unfolding? Are we making progress? Are we making what you would call slow progress? How do you see this through the lens that you have?
1: Yeah, that's a great question. I really do see our community making progress. And I think a lot of it really stemmed from when there were the Kamloops discoveries in 2021, when there were the discoveries of the unmarked graves at the Kamloops Indian Residential School. I find that because I worked in Crown corporations, I worked in small business, Indigenous business, and I find that was really the turning point where people started to say, did that actually happen? I can't believe that that's the truth. And what can I do to make this better? So I really find that that was the turning point. I work with a lot of Indigenous people and non-Indigenous people and a lot of corporations. And I find that they really want to move reconciliation forward. And a lot of people might be at the start of their journey. But that is okay, because there are a lot of people that are willing to help them learn. And of course, the events that I do through Brooks HR Group are all to move reconciliation forward. For business, government, students, professionals.
0: Individuals.
1: And so, individuals, yeah, absolutely.
0: Right. You know, when I think about the word reconciliation, I think there's a standard definition, but generally people have a lot of different definitions of what reconciliation looks like. This is a tough question, but from your perspective, and knowing that you dedicate a lot of time and effort and work to this, does it matter if we have different definitions, if we're all generally pulling in the same direction?
1: I don't feel that it needs to be broadly defined in one way. Mm-hmm. I believe that if people are doing things in a good way and genuinely for good reasons, we're all moving towards the same goal. So reconciliation, in my mind, is taking a very ugly truth and a lot of bad things that happen, but turning it into what can we do today and all work together to make something good out of something bad that happened.
0: So through the work that you do, I mean, you're an HR professional. You have helped and done work with lots of different companies from an HR standpoint. You also sit on, for example, the Board of Police Commissioners. I know you're a police commissioner on there. So through your own personal work, what are the contributions that you feel you're able to bring to the table that help move the needle on this discussion?
1: Right. So my background has been about over 25 years in human resources. And so I understand that world of talent acquisition. I understand that corporations want to hire an Indigenous workforce. And there's a lot of reasons behind that. We do, of course, we're the largest growing population in the province here. But it really just makes sense. Like if we have a large Indigenous population, why not have people in those organizations to serve that community? But organizations, I'm finding they don't want to bring people in unless they're bringing them in a good way. And they understand that if they bring an Indigenous person in, the organization is ready. And so I think a lot of the work that I do is I understand both of the worlds. Mm. So I understand the corporate, but I'm getting to understand the Indigenous world as well. Or not the Indigenous world, but how to bring the two worlds together.
0: That's so true. I mean, I think about what you just said and back to my old job with the police service. It's not as simple as saying we need to hire more Indigenous people. That's part of it. But as an organization, you often have to be introspective at your systems, your policies, all of those things, which is a whole other kind of offshoot on the HR side.
1: Right. I remember a couple of years ago, I took a group of directors actually out to the site on Cowes after Cadmus Delorme had made the announcement out there. And we actually walked through the site, you know, big directors of a large corporation, and they were speechless after. They said, I just want to do something. What can I do to help? So I think a lot of the work that I do, I'm able to, as I mentioned, bring the two worlds together, and through my HR experience and just really trying to be an Indigenous entrepreneur so that we can, I guess, kind of role model and have other people want to be entrepreneurs and business owners as well. But then bringing that community together is something that I think I can do.
0: I mentioned this briefly off the start, but you are a business owner yourself. You run a great catering business. You've got a coffee shop in town. I mean, so you kind of, you walk the walk as well as talk the talk when it comes to HR and employment. Do you see through the operational side of your businesses, the impact that steps forward in Truth and Reconciliation can make?
1: I absolutely do. So on the HR side, through Brooks HR Group, I'm finding that we're hosting a lot of events that bring students and professionals together. Right. And I find we have networking events. We're going to be having one coming up at the end of November. And when I bring students into that environment, you're helping to build their networks, but you're also building confidence. So in all of the work that I do, I find when you are building those relationships and building the confidence in Indigenous people, that really just helps them to grow. And then once they see the work that I'm doing, you know, doing TED Talks, owning businesses, being on the police board, all those things they can see themselves doing because they see someone like them doing them.
0: Right. Shell Brooks is my guest, president of Brooks HR Group. So you decided this year, I mean, I'm going to guess over the last number of years, on the National Day for Truth and Reconciliation, you would take part in different events. But this year you've decided you're going to host an event. Why did you decide it's time to branch out on my own and actually bring some people together?
1: Yeah, so I don't really like to sit on an idea. So sometimes I'll wake up in the middle of the night, I'll have a bit of an idea, and by 10 o'clock the next day, it's already half developed. So I actually, I woke up, and I think it was almost 2 months ago to the day, and I texted Cadmus, and I said, Cadmus, do you know of any really big events going on? Because a couple of years ago out at the stadium, there was Mia Wachita
0: Wenge. I was there for that day. Yeah.
1: Lovely. And there was over 12,000 people there. And although I can't do something that big yet, that'll be in years to come, I said, what can I do to make an excellent event for people? And so Reconciliation Forward was born from that. Mm-hmm.
0: So what is the event that you've got planned for September 30th?
1: Yes, it's going to be an amazing event. And so what we're doing, it's going to be over at the Hotel Saskatchewan. They have been really, really great to work with over the years. And we're going to start. It's going to be from 9 a.m. to 3 p.m. It's open to everybody. We're going to open up with Elder Joyce Reset, and she's going to, of course, open things in a good way. Mm-hmm. We're going to have a really fun icebreaking exercise. Mm-hmm. I won't give too much away from that. And then we're going to have Cadmus Delorme there, and he's going to talk about the truth, the history, the meaning of the day. And then we're going to have 5 leadership spotlights throughout the day. We're going to have Lori Campbell, Thomas Benjo, Jasmine Drager, Erica Anaquad, and my daughter, Taya Brooks, who's going to be a neurosurgeon in about 15 or 16 years.
0: Wow.
1: And then after lunch, we're going to have a Reconciliation in Action panel. And this was really important. I usually don't have a lot of non-Indigenous speakers at my events, but I felt it was really important to have community leaders here, have that allyship lens, and really talk about what are some of our big organizations in the community doing to move reconciliation forward in their organizations. Mm-hmm. So we're going to have Police Chief Laura Lee Davies. We're going to have Dr. Jeff Keshen from the university, and we're going to have Mayor Chad Bashinsky. And we're going to be talking about what does reconciliation look like in your organization. One of the really cool things about this event is I'm going to be building this huge reconciliation wall. And throughout the day, what we're going to do is we're going to have prompts where people will write down, what does reconciliation mean to me? Something that stood out to me during the day, or in one word, reconciliation means this. After today, I commit to this. And so we're going to have hundreds of action items on the wall, and we're going to publish that after the event so that people have ways to move reconciliation forward after the event. They won't just say, this was an amazing event, Michelle. They're going to have actions to do after as well.
0: I love it. It sounds like a great day. Who are you targeting this for? Is this for a business group, Can individuals, someone listening to this who wants to come, are they able to register and show up for this?
1: Absolutely. It's an event that is open to everybody. We have a lot of corporations that are registering for this event. And I feel that a lot of my clientele, again, it's a lot of businesses, government education institutions. It's a lot of people that want to come and learn in an environment where there are going to be other people at the same level learning with them. But Absolutely, it's open to everybody. I try to make sure that I have events that will accommodate a lot of different folks coming.
0: And what is going to be the takeaway? I mean, you've kind of alluded to, you're putting together this reconciliation wall, which I love the con. I can picture it. But what do you hope people that attend will take away from this? Is it the start of a continued conversation? Is it learning? Is it all of the above?
1: I would say it's all the above, but the biggest thing is that people will come together for a day. So whether it's June 21st or whether it's September 30th, some of the major Indigenous days here, but they don't know what to do after. So really it's going to be, as I mentioned, hundreds of action items that they can say in my personal or professional life. These are things that I can do every day. They can be small things. They can be big things, but I just need to know what to do after September 30th.
0: Where can people register for this day if they're interested? I'm assuming there's still seats available.
1: Yes, yeah. I'm going to close registration on Thursday at the end of the day. So they can go to brookshrgroup.com. And right at the top, there's a big orange banner that says register here.
0: Perfect. That sounds good. Well, it'll be a great event. I know I've worked with you enough through the years, Michelle, to know the professional you are and what you bring to this. And you've got a lineup. I mean, Cadmus alone is worth the price of admission. He's always a great speaker and does
1: a
0: great job.
1: Supporter.
0: Yeah. So I'm curious, you mentioned your daughter. So she's just starting off on her post-secondary journey. Am I right?
1: Yes, my daughter is a little mini me, and we've worked together to make sure that she has a voice for reconciliation moving forward. So she's actually spoke at a lot of my events. I don't know how many teenagers would speak in front of hundreds of people and be comfortable with that.
0: Yeah.
1: But yeah, she's going to be a neurosurgeon. My father died of a neurodegenerative brain disorder. He was an RCMP officer his whole life. And so that really motivated her to move forward and go down the medical path in neurosurgery.
0: That's outstanding. Well, I appreciate you not only putting this together, but bringing it to our show to talk about it. BrooksHRGroup.ca?
1: .com.
0: .com. Okay. Let's make sure we get that right. That's where you can go to register. There's still some tickets and seats available for this event happening on September the 30th, which is National Day for Truth and Reconciliation. Michelle, I appreciate you popping by. Thanks for the chat.
1: Thank you so much, Evan.
0: We'll take a break. We'll be right back here on 980 CJME and 650 CKOM.
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0: Talking about the trend of people moving back to what they called a dumb phone. Basically, the old phones that we used to have where, yeah, you didn't get all the apps. You don't have the dynamic screen. It was basically a phone that you could slowly, using T9 texting, text on. But there's a trend, a number of people. And it's actually the younger generation that is trending towards getting rid of the smartphone, going to, well, They refer to them as the dumb phone. I've got one here. Ardella says, if the dumb phone is going to take off, we need to change the name. Maybe we should call it to light phone. The light phone. A lot of people reminiscing about their first phones. Tanner in Melford, I switched back to an S22 Cat flip phone over a year ago. It's the best thing I ever did. Only calling, texting, calculator, and calendar. I don't miss the smartphone at all. Sheldon from Estevan, the year was 2003, my first job in the oil patch. 2001, Cummins with a bag phone on the dash. I hated that thing would ring at night because when it did, it drew enough current that the headlights would dim when the phone would ring. Frank, who is my trusty sidekick here each and every day behind the glass, tells me, he shows me actually a picture of his first phone, the Nokia 6810. This is the one I actually don't know. Well, I certainly never had this phone, but it's got the flip out keyboard. They called it the Optimus Prime of Nokia's. Like this was it's a pretty funky. What year would that have even been that you were repping that phone? 02? You were just a kid back then, Frank. Anyway, thank you to everyone who joins in the conversation today, whether it's on the flip phones or whatever else. We talked about the fact that this morning, Donald Trump, on his Truth Social, posts the United States is working on a massive deal with respect to the purchase of potash from Belarus. The pricing would be for substantially less than we're currently paying to Canada. Good news for our farmers and ranchers. Thank you for your attention to this matter. A typical Donald Trump note. I see a note online here from Kevin from Lorley, Saskatchewan. Kevin says, Trump's bluster about potash from his buddy Putin's puppet state is not surprising. Good luck with that. Our next door potash doesn't have to be shipped halfway around the world. It's higher quality and cheaper to extract. Go ahead, Trump. Throw your farmers under the bus again. Tom in Saskatoon, diversifying our trade relationships is a good thing, but sacrificing our biggest and best trade partner because we're having a disagreement is poor judgment. If Carney truly has a good reason to walk away, there'd be no reason to keep the true agreement details secretive. All we have now is he said, she said, I would like to see the deal that we walked away from. Thank you to all those that are texting in and staying in contact on whatever it is the topic that we're talking about. And of course, there's always so many on the go at any given time. We're going to head into the news break here. But when we come back, we potentially could see a fairly significant labor strike in the province involving the QP healthcare workers. We'll check in with the president of QP and understand what the sticking points are and how confident he is that they'll get to a deal coming up next here on 980 CJME and 650 CKOM.
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0: Super Bowl in 2023 and in 2024. And Ottawa's Gabriella Dabrowski has won four titles in a WTA season for the first time. She teamed with Brazil's Luisa Stefani, beating an American duo in the rain-delayed final. From the Canadian Press, I'm Hannah Stolz.
1: I'm David Curtin with your 980 CJME News Update. Fertilizer industry experts say U.S. President Donald Trump's proposal to buy potash from Belarus to stymie Canada would come with a lot of challenges. They say the Eastern European country doesn't have a lot of excess potash to sell. In fact, the dictator of Belarus says they don't even have that potash to sell. The experts also say it would be difficult to move the product out. Belarus is a close Russian ally. It's aided Moscow in its attacks on Ukraine. Premier Scott Moe calls the Belarus fertilizer blood potash. Provincial NDP leader Carla Beck's also responding. She says Trump's attacks on Saskatchewan's potash industry will hurt people on both sides of the border. New details this evening after that small plane crash in southeast Saskatchewan back on Friday. We're learning the two pilots who were recently found dead were students from India. They died when their plane went down on a night flight from Regina to Steinbach, Manitoba. The NDP is once again calling on the provincial government to cut its gas tax. It comes as gas prices rise again, up to $1.88, $1.90, depending on where you are. CJME weather, clear and breezy overnight with a low of 10, sunny, windy, and a high of 22 on Tuesday, and then sunshine all week long. That's your 980 CJME News Update. I'm David Curtin.
2: 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The Green Zone with Jamie Nye, 980 CJME.
3: Oh, yes, the NHL season is near. Preseason action started over the weekend. And next Tuesday, the 29th, is when the puck drops on the NHL season. Montreal against Toronto is the headliner in Canada. Also, Florida against Carolina, the last two Stanley Cup champions, head-to-head as they raise the banner for the Hurricanes. We're going to do a tour around the Canadian franchises, some of the big storylines going into the season, heading into next week's puck drop. And let's stop in Calgary. A lot of new in Calgary coming, of course, a new arena. The last year of the Saddle Dome this season. And joining us is the new color analyst of the Calgary Flames on Sportsnet is Kevin Sawyer, making his way over from Winnipeg. But Kevin, let's start with a new core of players that they're hoping is the next great core. How much pressure is on these young players? Connor Zeri, Coronado, also Zane Parekh, et cetera, to get going this season?
4: Yeah, I don't get the sense that pressure would be the right word to describe it, but there's no doubt that expectation and the expectation of the organization coaching staff is to clearly take a step. Obviously, last year wasn't at all close to where they wanted to be. They've made changes. They've gotten younger. There's no doubt. They've got some key guys out the door, and they've given opportunities to some young, very exciting players. But I mean, you take a guy like Morgan Frost, who's 27. He's going to be put in a position to play a lot, top line centerman, along with Coronado, and then a young guy at 20 with Gridden. Yeah, it's going to be a challenge. There's no doubt. But also, again, it's not pressure that I'm feeling, but there's I think the adequate amount of expectation without burying these guys. I think they know who they are as a franchise. I think they know who their players are as individuals. And I think that Ryan Huska and his staff want to set these guys up for success. But at the same time, it's very, very clear to me that they're pushing them out of their comfort zone. They've got a young group of guys that don't necessarily have a long runway of experience. But that's all going to be coming quickly because there's young men here put in positions to perform in the top six, top four pairings on the back end. They're fast. They're young. They're skilled. I think they're going to be exciting.
5: When you look at the Calgary Flames and how the mental makeup it's going to take for this organization, because the wins might not get there, but they'll want to be wins, but you don't want to get too frustrated because of where they're at in as a franchise and, you know, trying to, Craig Conroy, trying to rebuild these things. How does a professional athlete, where the grind is to win, and the competitive nature, how difficult will it be for the Flames this year to potentially have to park that a little bit and try to understand the situation?
4: Yeah, I think that is a huge part of being a pro, being a professional athlete, or for Ryan Huska to run a professional team, is you have to be such a good self-analyzer. As an individual, I go back to when I played, I knew who I was. I mean, I knew what I needed to do to be successful for me. And I think that the Flames and the players have a real good grasp. That's the sense that I get right now. Is like, I mean, this isn't a team going into the season saying, hey, we're competing for a Stanley Cup. That's not the case. They started 1-9-1 last year, and that's in the back of their mind. So to take a step and to take a big step, I don't think they're looking to win their first 10 games in a row, but I think that Ryan Huska might be the best fit, the best type of head coach to coach a team just like this. He's extremely clear with his message. He doesn't waste a word. He can be firm, but he's also very approachable. So I think that there's going to be built-in comfort for these guys, free to make mistakes, but also he's got a way of pushing these guys, understanding that they need to be pushed out of their comfort zone to motivate them. I think it's going to be fun to watch this unwind, but I think the biggest answer to your question is you got to know who you are, know where you are as a player and as a team, so that when you have successes or setbacks, you have to ask yourself, are these realistic? Is this acceptable? Is this within the tolerance of who we want to be this year, this week, today? I get the sense that there's a very clear understanding of who they are and where they're at.
5: How big of a blow is it that they may not start the season with Jonathan Huberdeau?
4: Yeah, not good. I mean, I think that the reason, twofold, of course, he's a star player that clearly needs to get back to his form. He hasn't performed to the level that he or the Flames expect or want. But there's such a nice blend. I mean, there's this vibe, there's this energy when you walk into the room of this youthfulness. There's wide-eyed young players that are just happy to be there. But then you also have guys, of course, like Backlund, but Dylan Strome, and on the back end, Jacob Middleton. There's a really healthy balance of veteran leadership, almost guardianship, I'll use that term. And Huberto's going to be a big part of that. So I don't think that they can afford to be missing very many veteran guys that are going to play the right way, say the right things, and then do them. So on-ice performance, I mean, this isn't a team that can be sacrificing top six forwards, that's for sure. And then also that leadership part, that mentorship, the big brother that this team is, they're going to need it, I'm telling you, because things will get tough. And when they do, that's when young players start to doubt and they start to look around. You need the Huberdeaus that have been around to calm the vibe, keep things heading steady in the right direction. So, but more honestly, on the ice, they need to score. They were the lowest scoring team last year. Huberdeau has to be a part of that this year if they want to have any kind of success.
5: I just need to say it. How, I guess, lucky on the timing are the Calgary Flames that Matt Coronato signed a contract extension for a big deal a few years ago rather than this offseason? Because I imagine the money might have changed from $6.5 million compared to what guys kind of close to him are getting this offseason, Kevin.
4: Isn't that the truth? I mean, I'll be honest. I mean, I think you would agree that, we all knew that things were going to head northward as far as, contracts and what guys are going to make. I didn't see this coming, not even close. I mean, what an explosion in pay. And so you're right. I mean, 24 goals 2 years ago for Matty Coronato, the timing, not good for him, but as far as the team goes, yeah, I mean, that number would have been inflated huge. I don't know that he'd be getting Cale Makar numbers, but I look at some of the players that just signed long-term deals from Winnipeg, where I, of course, left and spent 9 years had they signed them 4 months later, they would have been making millions more. I mean, that's how quickly the landscape changed.
5: You talked about your past life with the Winnipeg Jets and all the drama around the goaltender there, but how comfortable is the goaltending in Calgary with Dustin Wolf and Devin Cooley?
4: That's a good word. I think that that's a really good word, where you never want to be comfortable, but I watch these guys. I don't know that they could be more different in personality between from Wolf and Cooley. Like, they're really neat guys, but they are like the yin and the yang of each other. Works perfectly. It really does. But I think that this group has a ton of confidence in both. I mean, Cooley proved a lot to himself and to the team last year that he's going to be a nice complementary piece to Wolf. But you know what? Wolf is 25 years old, and he's got a nice backup complementary piece in Cooley. I think it's a real nice reflection of where this team is. They've got developing goaltenders that are going to develop along with this team, but also have proven enough to garner a lot of confidence from the players that are playing in front of them.
3: That is Kevin Sawyer, analyst of the Calgary Flames. Coming up next, I want to talk about Zane Parekh. Also, how Kevin Sawyer's welcome to Calgary has been. He was part of an infamous brawl against the Flames 25 years ago. We'll dig into that story. And if he's made up with the man he ran, Mike Vernon, quite yet. That's next on 980 CJME and 650 CKOM.
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0: Okay. Welcome back to the Green Zone. Jamie and I are with you on this Monday afternoon. Kevin Sawyer is the color analyst of the Calgary Flames. I'm interested in the stories around Zane Parekh, Kevin, and the amount of attention this young man gets. Ninth overall selection, but every night it's he's good, he's bad, he's a bust, he needs to play more. What is your evaluation on what we've seen from Zane Parekh with the crazy amount of narratives around this 20-year-old defenseman?
1: Yeah, isn't that the world that these NHL players are living in now, where it's got to be such a young league, the contracts that these young guys are signing on entry-level or after their entry-level deals? Listen, I watched Zane Parekh a lot when he was with Saginaw. We covered the Memorial Cup, absolute stud then. Swagger, confidence, arrogance, you can call it what you want. I was a guy when I played that was wide-eyed and like thankful for every minute I got, and still I didn't know what I was getting into when I got to the NHL. And now you take it to the level of a Zane Parekh, where he's a guy that has to play with spice. He's got to have moxie. You got to have that kind of confidence and a huge belief in yourself to make the plays as an offensive defenseman. I'm looking at a kid, and I say this knowing that I haven't been here last year. I'm looking at a kid that probably learned some hard lessons mentally last year, probably didn't realize how hard it was going to be. And, you know, I'll know more as time goes here, but I'm looking at a kid that looks like he's been humbled in a very good way, where it's almost like a reset. Okay, this isn't going to be as easy as my hockey life has been to this point. This kid's got some skill, some poise, vision, all the things, but you're in the best league in the world. I think that the kid now understands that, okay, I got to find another level. I've learned a little bit. I've got a taste of what it takes to be a pro. I think there's some humility involved with this, and I think that sets him up to have a really good season after, yeah, a lot of noise around him, which is par for the course. It's part of the territory. Unfair, fair, doesn't matter. It's built in. And I think that he's got enough people around him that are guiding him the right way that are going to help him take a nice, steady step.
0: Finally, Kevin, of course, taking on the big role of color analyst for the Calgary Flames. Are you and Mike Vernon okay before you get
1: I'm so glad that you asked me that question. I have had this conversation with so many. It was like they were waiting for me to get to town to talk about that incident back.
0: How long ago was that?
1: Listening, don't know. That was 25 years ago. And just a quick recap, Chief Craig Berube ran Jaguar. I had to run Mike Vernon because it was just like, you know, if I didn't, I'm going to the minors. Well, that story, if it wasn't for that story, my kids wouldn't know I played in the NHL because it hits the Instagram every once in a while. I've never met Mike, and I can't wait to meet him. I'll tell you, like, my realtor here in Calgary bought his house, and I said to her, I'm like, okay, first chance, make sure that we meet. And I'll meet him along the way anyway, but the first thing I'm going to tell him is, like, my God, did you over embellish? You know I didn't hit you that hard.
0: For those who don't know, it was an epic brawl. Yes, Kevin Sawyer took on the Chief way back in 2001. That's a brave, that you're a brave man for taking on Chief there in Craig Berube, Kevin.
1: I'll tell you, well, he's like so much respect for him and many others. I'm 206 pounds now. I played at 208, and I was fighting guys like Probert and Grimson and Twist and LaRock. It was like, I still can't believe I did that. But I'll tell you a quick story. Yesterday, I did an interview with Eric Francis, who writes for Sportsnet.ca, and he's part of the Calgary Flames broadcast. And we went in detail through that night in Calgary 25 years ago. And at the end of the story, I told Eric, I said, yeah, somebody wrote a story on me and my face was the full page of the front of the Calgary, I think it was the Sun. Anyway, he goes, who wrote it? I said, I can't remember, but it was unbelievable. It was so funny. I got my partner, Sarah, back home to take a picture of it. It was Eric Francis. He forgot. He wrote, and he called us like the Walt Disney characters, dopey, dummy, snoozy. Oh, it was well written. He ripped us every way to Sunday. And when I sent them the screenshot of that newspaper article, I mean, man, did we have a laugh. So full circle moment.
0: There you go, Kevin. Well, enjoy the rest of preseason. Can't wait for the puck to drop next week.
1: Yeah, me too. I'm so excited for the future and to be calling games for this exciting club. But thanks for having me call anytime.
0: That is Kevin Sawyer, analyst now of the Calgary Flames. He moves over from the Winnipeg Jets broadcast team, now hangs his hat in Calgary. Preseason action tonight. The Jets are in action. The Senators against the Canadiens. The Flames on the ice against the Canucks tomorrow. But the regular season begins on Tuesday, September 29th. It is the Canucks and the Oilers, the Canadiens and the Maple Leafs to highlight the Canadian end of things. Also, the Hurricanes will be raising the banner next Tuesday against the Florida Panthers.
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15: I'm David Curtin with your 980 CJME news update. Fertilizer industry experts say U.S. President Donald Trump's proposal to buy potash from Belarus to stymie Canada would come with a lot of challenges. They say the Eastern European country doesn't have a lot of excess potash to sell. In fact, the dictator of Belarus says they don't even have that potash to sell. The experts also say it would be difficult to move the product out. Belarus is a close Russian ally. It's aided Moscow in its attacks on Ukraine. Premier Scott Moe calls the Belarus fertilizer blood potash. Provincial NDP leader Carla Beck's also responding. She says Trump's attacks on Saskatchewan's potash industry will hurt people on both sides of the border. New details this evening after that small plane crash in southeast Saskatchewan back on Friday. We're learning the two pilots who were recently found dead were students from India. They died when their plane went down on a night flight from Regina to Steinbach, Manitoba. The NDP is once again calling on the provincial government to cut its gas tax. It comes as gas prices rise again, up to $1.88, $1.90, depending on where you are. CJME weather, clear and breezy overnight with a low of 10, sunny, windy, and a high of 22 on Tuesday, and then sunshine all week long. That's your 980 CJME News Update. I'm David Curtin.
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0: Welcome to the Green Zone on this Monday afternoon. Looking at the weather forecast, I'm pretty sure it's looking okay for the next few days. I know that rain really started to delay things for harvest well behind average, but judging from those in the agriculture industry, it seems like things are starting to pick up again. And hopefully this forecast of some wind and sun can help dry some things out who might still be a little bit wet from all that rain. And we can get harvest in the bin as soon as possible. Doesn't look like there's a lot of rain in the forecast until closer to the weekend. So hopefully the next 4 days, a lot of work gets done out there. And a shout out to you if you're in the combine, in the grain cart, wherever you are around Saskatchewan at harvest. Thanks for tuning into the Green Zone on this Monday afternoon. And if you have a phone and you're just, you know, got the autopilot on, you can text your failing grades and your top grades for NFL Sunday.
1: Brothers and sisters, from the A's of the Aaron to the F's of that Jared Goff, the passes and the failures, oh, the failures. Brothers and sisters, the good and the wretched and the touchdowns. This is Jamie's Sunday School.
0: Yes, each and every Monday here on the Green Zone, we go through the weekend of the National Football League, and I give you my top grades and my failing grades. And it's even better when you participate, because I know you were watching some NFL football yesterday, and maybe something stood out to you on the positive. You need a shout out, a player, a team, a coach, something that happened yesterday that you think that was awesome. Top grade. Honest analysts who just tell it like it is.
2: Stepped on the right guard foot, I think, comes over. Was that his center, Allegretti?
0: Excuse me.
2: Was not expecting to see that.
0: Tom Brady. Now, I don't condone swearing in live broadcasts. We have a little red button over here just in case I get out of hand. But that commentary was on Jaden Daniels dislocating the same elbow he did last year. He did it yesterday. And Tom just said what we all felt. Oh, bleep on Jaden Daniels. He also said something else during the broadcast. I don't know if I can play that one either. Tom was, he was in one yesterday during the analysis. He was shooting from the hip. But really, my top grade when it comes to broadcasting and a top grade play as well, it all combines in this one moment. Top grade to Ja'Marr Chase's touchdown for the Bengals yesterday. And the best thing about it, outside of the catch, was that we had Kevin Harlan on the call.
3: Burrow deep for Chase. And he caught it! Touchdown! Unbelievable!
4: Let's see. He gets the possession. And yeah, both feet are down.
3: Contortion! The body control! The concentration! Yep,
4: his foot is in. That's in. That one's dragging.
3: What a play!
0: Yeah, what a play. If you haven't seen Ja'Marr Chase's touchdown for the Bengals, you need to find it. And watch it full speed. Don't just watch the highlight slow motion. I was watching that live. Red zone. Oh, here we go. That, my son was playing football in the basement while I'm watching football. And my reaction. He jumped over. Like, what? Did he catch this? He caught this. He's a little bit off balance. He goes over his shoulder. But the fact he was able to, because in the NFL, you need 2 feet, not the CFL. NCAA 1 foot, you need 2 feet to hit inbounds. Unbelievable. As Kevin Harlan points out.
3: Oh, the contortion! The body control!
0: Yes! Unbelievable catch. Jamar Chase among my top grades this week in the National Football League. Also, top grade to those who literally weathered the storm in Tampa. They had a 2-hour weather delay between the Buccaneers and the Browns. The Browns were ahead. The Browns ended up winning. But it was pouring rain. They had to remove the fans from the stands. And 2 hours later, it was at the 2-minute warning. There's only 2 minutes left in the game. They had to pause it there. Too much lightning in the area. I also found out yesterday, I did not know this. I don't know if they were over-exaggerating, but they called Tampa Bay the lightning capital of the world, apparently. Now, with all the hurricane stuff, I'm like, oh, okay, kind of makes sense. So that was delayed, and they caught a window. They actually rushed the players out because the forecaster said, you have about maybe 20 minutes before another system rolls in here. So I was like, okay, quick warm-up, go, 2 minutes. The Browns win. Top grade to the fans who stayed. Failing grade, I couldn't believe how many left for a 2-hour delay. That stadium was darn near empty. And all I can think about was the smokeout game here in Regina where that didn't even start. And almost a sellout crowd waited for hours to go, come back tomorrow. And then you did. Remember the storm game in Edmonton, Saskatchewan, Mosaic Stadium, Taylor Field, 2007? A lot more Rider fans, I think, stayed during that storm than stayed in Tampa. Apparently the lightning capital of the world, Tampa, Florida. But I do have another failing grade. Now, this failing grade came at my pleasure because I'm a Raiders fan. But I am failing the Los Angeles Chargers and Mike McDaniel, who may just be the most overhyped coach in the history of the National Football League.
3: Throws, and it is juggled and intercepted. The snap hit Harris. Ball is loose, and Herbert falls on it. Hampton up the middle. He lost the football right to Jeremy Chinn. Herbert with time fires. Picked off. Masses does it again.
5: Holding. Offense number 76. Foul occurred in the end zone. Resulting play of the safety.
3: It is a safety.
0: Now, I couldn't go through all the pre-snap and holding penalties that the Chargers got against the Raiders. 26-14, the game was in Los Angeles. But the Chargers looked completely ill-prepared. Like, guys moving. Looking around, what are we doing? Oh, jumping before the snap. It looked like the Miami Dolphins, who Mike McDaniel was the head coach of. And maybe Tua's been freed by going to Atlanta. But Justin Herbert, can he get out of there? It doesn't look great at the start of the season for the LA Chargers, who looked equally brutal in week one. So they're 0-2 when a lot of people had them winning the division of the AFC West. And it's preparation. They were not prepared to play that football game. And that's all on the coaching staff, Harbaugh, and, as I called him, maybe the most overhyped coach ever. Do you remember when they hired him in Miami? It was like they found the next coming of Sean McVay. Here we go! And they failed, and it doesn't look like it's doing well in Los Angeles either with the Chargers. There's my top grades, my failing grades from a busy Sunday in the National Football League. What say you? 1-877-332-8255. Dave says, passing grade to Dak Prescott, making Cowboy history. He became the leading touchdown thrower in Cowboy history, passing Tony Romo. Failing grade to my Ravens, blowing it yesterday in the National Football League. Yeah, a few upsets. They lost to the Saints, who the Raiders play this week, which I thought could be a win, but maybe not. Saints actually don't look that bad. Almost beat the Detroit Lions. So those are Dave's top grades and failing grades. Do you have any for me? Let me know now on the fan line, 1-877-332-8255. 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

0: Coming up here on the Green Zone, Britton Gray is going to join us again to give you the full breakdown of the Riders, how they look heading into week 17. Five games left. Crucial set of games. They beat the BC Lions, and Toronto does a little bit of help by beating the Winnipeg Blue Bombers. They almost have a home playoff game sealed. A loss, and the Bombers beat Toronto, and Calgary beats Ottawa. Ooh, boy, things get awfully interesting heading into that game against the Stampeders. So more on that with Britton Gray coming up at 4:05. But here's a little runaround, local football over the weekend, and some big games coming up this week in the PFC and Canada West. Let's start with junior football. The Regina Thunder beat Winnipeg 61-10. They are 6-0 on the season. They've clinched a home playoff game. They now just need one more win in their final two, and they will be first in the PFC. The Hilltops did beat the Edmonton Huskies 30-21, so the Hilltops are 4-2 on the season. And in fact, this weekend in Saskatoon, it is the Regina Thunder versus the Saskatoon Hilltops. What's interesting for the Hilltops is they don't have the tiebreaker against the Wildcats. Wildcats 3-3, the Hilltops are 4-2. If the Wildcats win out and the Hilltops were to drop this one to the Thunder, there might not be a home playoff game in Saskatoon, which is would be I can't remember the last time that would have happened. But Hilltops Thunder this weekend. Now, Canada West action. The University of Saskatchewan Huskies beat Alberta 65-12. A disappointing first week for the Huskies, but oh boy, that was a little bit of a kick to the behind for the Huskies. And they've been rolling. A big win over Alberta. The Regina Rams lost their first of the season. They lose to UBC 25-20. Here's the story. Four teams right now after three games are at the top of the standings with 2-1 records. The Huskies, the Rams, the Thunderbirds, and the Bisons. And this weekend, you do have the University of Saskatchewan Huskies against the University of Regina Rams in Regina. So you have Thunder Hilltops this weekend, Huskies and Rams, a good old Saskatoon-Regina weekend of football rivalries to get you set. But you're all united on Friday night as the Rough Riders take on the BC Lions.
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1: I'm David Curtin with your 980 CJME News Update. Fertilizer industry experts say U.S. President Donald Trump's proposal to buy potash from Belarus to stymie Canada would come with a lot of challenges. They say the Eastern European country doesn't have a lot of excess potash to sell. In fact, the dictator of Belarus says they don't even have that potash to sell. The experts also say it would be difficult to move the product out. Belarus is a close Russian ally. It's aided Moscow in its attacks on Ukraine. Premier Scott Moe calls the Belarus fertilizer blood potash. Provincial NDP leader Carla Beck's also responding. She says Trump's attacks on Saskatchewan's potash industry will hurt people on both sides of the border. New details this evening after that small plane crash in southeast Saskatchewan back on Friday. We're learning the two pilots who were recently found dead were students from India. They died when their plane went down on a night flight from Regina to Steinbach, Manitoba. The NDP is once again calling on the provincial government to cut its gas tax. It comes as gas prices rise again, up to $1.88, $1.90, depending on where you are. CJME weather, clear and breezy overnight with a low of 10, sunny, windy, and a high of 22 on Tuesday, and then sunshine all week long. 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I'm David Curtin.
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3: It's Earth, Wind, and Fire Day here on the Green Zone. Shout out to all those who celebrate. Jamie Nye with you on a Monday edition. As does this mean summer's over? Is that it? Are we done? Like officially, kind of? Is it next week? Oh. Good. Although I like the 26 or so degree temperatures on like Friday. Maybe one more patio session in order before, you know, leaves change. And frost hits, and we get harvest in the bin before all that noise happens. But yeah, Britton Gray is back with us here on the Green Zone. Are you good for one more patio session or two?
4: Yeah, I could get out there at 11 a.m. on Friday, get a session and have a nap, and then be ready for the Riders game on Friday because it's a late kickoff.
3: It is 8:30 kickoff Friday night. It's the second part of a doubleheader. That means we'll do a full Green Zone, 2 to 6. Then we'll take a quick half-hour timeout for the day in review, hit the Gatorade, get those electrolytes in, and get ready to go for the two-hour pregame show before the 8:30 kickoff. And then the nightcap. The bosses tell me to leave at 1 a.m., but I don't know. We'll see.
4: See how the game goes.
3: We'll see. There might still be people on the line at 1 a.m., but Britton Gray.
4: Bring some smelling salts for you. You need a little kick. Pick me up.
3: No, I'll be fine. This is what I signed up for. I love every part of this. Okay. Keegan Schaefer Baker, AJ Ouellette, they are back for the Rough Riders. Quali Conley was a limited participant in practice. No Dell Duncan Busby, but now that we see the injury report, it's an illness keeping him out. So that should be okay. Fingers crossed that he can be in the lineup on Friday night.
4: Yeah, we'll have to wait and see exactly what it is. I mean, an illness kept Daniel Johnson out a couple of weeks earlier this season. Depends what's going on there. Interesting decision to be made then, right? In terms of how you want to roll out the receiver room, what if Keegan Schaefer Baker is back? Daniel Weeb has played really well. Do you take him out? I mean, Shamar Bridges, eventually with what you sign him, you want to see what he can do. He has the pedigree. Does he get in there? Interesting stuff with the offense and ultimately a group that needs to kind of get things going here on the right track.
3: You could go three Canadian receivers, but they survived with three American receivers against the Bombers with the designated nationalized American rule that they had with Ali Saad and Benoit Marion rotating into like Mike Rose and stuff. In that Banjo Bowl game. So you can make it work with just six starting Canadians with the designated nationalized American rule. But I don't want to dig into the ridiculousness of that and how many snaps everybody gets. But there's more options. That's just it. There's way more options now for Corey Mace and the coordinators to figure out who the best 45 guys are.
4: Exactly. It allows them the ability to not force a guy somewhere where you really don't want to have to put him, but it's kind of where they have to be. It allows you some flexibility on both sides of the football if you want to make a change somewhere else. Because this team, it was getting bad. They were running into issues where, as we mentioned earlier, you bring Shamar Bridges in, he has one full practice and a walkthrough, and he has to go out and start a game. And it didn't go great. He had a couple catches, but obviously you want to get him more involved. It's a good problem to have as you get to this point in the season, because now all those games that these guys had to play and get that experience, if you need them again, you know that they have some game experience, but you want to put out your best team you can right now.
3: Yeah. So there's some other things going on. Josh Woods looks like he's back and ready to go after missing a few games for the Riders. But then you have the Aubrey Miller Jr. story. He's flashed the last couple of weeks. It's going to be hard to keep him off the field. Antoine Brooks Jr. also was back with the starters because Shea Oladipo was unable to practice today.
4: Yeah, it'll be interesting. I'm curious if they find a way to rotate between Josh Woods and Aubrey Miller Jr., maybe dependent on the situation. Maybe they like certain matchups or certain looks that they can give Nathan Rourke. It's just obviously this coaching staff knows what these guys do really well. We have an idea about what we really like about their game, but they know the intricacies, and I think they'll find the best way to roll that out. Maybe it is just Josh Woods again. We'll have to wait and see what happens against the Lions here. But as you mentioned, Aubrey Miller Jr. has earned the right for some more playing time.
3: Okay, let's deal with the elephant in the room, which is this game coming up against the BC Lions. It's the first game back after a bye week, but this is a massive game. You win it, and you are not in firm control, but in a very good spot to potentially host at least the West semifinal, but also because the Elks just lost, keep pace with the Edmonton Elks for a potential final week matchup, which could be for first in the West Division. A loss and a Bomber win this week, and you're in fourth. And a Calgary win over Ottawa, and you might be in fifth in 2 weeks if you lose to the Stampeders. So how's the team feeling about beginning this final five-game stretch on Friday night? Oh, sorry, it's 1-0 each week. I know how they're feeling.
4: You know exactly what I was going to say. 1-0. Focus on this week. The team likes the fact that technically they are in control of their own destiny. They went out, they get first place. It's as simple as that right now for this team. They find a way to do that. You have to win out, which is hard to do in the CFL, but they're in control, but they're not focusing on the future. They're focusing on going to BC and getting this team trending in the right direction. I mean, championship team, a lot of veterans, they know that it's the best team playing the best is the best. It's the team playing the best football at this point in the year. You never know who's going to get hot at the right time. This is where you really have to start putting it together and get on that run to go into playoffs being your best.
3: Britton Gray with us here on the Green Zone as the Rough Riders get set against the BC Lions. And we'll have more throughout the week on how these injuries look. One more open practice, then, of course, the closed practice on Wednesday. Walk through Thursday in Vancouver ahead of Friday night. And it is the nightcap of a doubleheader on Friday Night Football. But Britton, let's talk a little bit about the National Football League. Your Cowboys played pretty good yesterday. A lot better than they did in week one against the New York Giants. And Dak Prescott now holds the Cowboys record for most touchdown passes in a Cowboys career. You feeling a lot better about your Cowboys or
4: not? I am. I absolutely. No? I knew they're, yeah. But week one, when you think back on it, was always going to be weird. It was in New York. Obviously, New York, very passionate. They just got NBA championship. It was the 25th anniversary of the 9/11 attacks. Of course, there was a lot of emotions in that one, especially in New York. And a new defensive coordinator for the Cowboys. I am a little concerned that he hasn't been able to rein in mobile quarterbacks. If Jaden Daniels doesn't get hurt, I don't know where that game goes by the end of it. But this is the Cowboys team, and congratulations to Dak Prescott. He gets a lot of flack because, of course, you're the Dallas Cowboys quarterback. You haven't gone deep in the playoffs, but he's been around a long time and he's been a very high caliber quarterback, despite some people who may disagree.
3: Britain thinks I made a mistake and left something out of my failing grades on the Sunday school. What would have you given a failing grade to on Sunday Night Football last night?
4: The NFL's command center, or whatever they call it over there, because I do not understand how that Colts player was short of a first down even after they went to review. It made no sense to me how they declared him short.
3: Was that in the fourth quarter or overtime? It was
4: I think fourth quarter. They got it. They got it on the next play, but if they didn't, that would have just led back to all the Chiefs get all the calls. It's a conspiracy type stuff.
3: I was yelling at my television. Like, that's a first down. I thought it was clearly a first down. And then it's still short. How? He didn't touch the ground. I thought it was going to be another Chiefs favoritism, but you can't say that because in overtime, the catch, punch out, down by contact, the back of a hand brush on a hip is apparently enough for down by contact in the National Football League that saved the game for now for the Indianapolis Colts, who ended up losing anyways, with a Harrison Butker walk-off overtime field goal. So they got that one right.
4: They did. Especially in Arrowhead, to go out and everyone thinks the game's over to overturn that call was something. And then also another failing grade, Shane Steichen. Just go for it. You're against Patrick Mahomes. You don't think he's...
3: Fourth and eight?
4: May as well. It's as automatic as Patrick Mahomes getting into field goal range.
3: Oof. I don't know about that. Fourth and eight, going for it. Now
4: they lost anyway,
3: sure, but it could have been a tie or not. Fourth and like five, fourth and four, though, like sure, but fourth and eight, I thought it was a little. When they rolled out their offense, I'm like, are we seriously doing this? And then they took a delay a game and kicked the tying field goal, which did not end out for them. But real quick, how about those Raiders, Britton? How about the Raiders?
4: How about those Chargers? Oh, they look terrible.
3: Hey, taking on a bad Miami team and a shockingly bad Chargers team. And I didn't have the Saints as being the toughest team they were going to play in the first 3 weeks, but that might be the case after the Saints beat the Ravens. There is a few surprises yesterday. The Browns beating the Buccaneers, who are 0-2. Some surprising results in NFL Sunday. And that is Britton Gray here on the Green Zone. More to come, including some open line time. Rider Nation, how do you feel about the Riders and where they're going in the next five games? Crucial set coming up to finish off the season. Open line at 4:35 right here on 980 CJME and 650 CKOM.
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10: Cal, are you all dressed up in work clothes?
11: You look surprised.
10: Very surprised. 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
11: It's harvest season, straight guy. Wanted to get dressed for the part. Caltown has everything I need, too, to wear for the season.
10: Really? 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
11: Remember that garden I planted?
10: You mean the garden that I planted for you?
11: Yeah, that's the one. 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
10: But I'm not dressed for gardening.
11: It's called harvesting, straight guy. Look, maybe you just need to get to Caltown. 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
10: Well, that is true.
11: And when you're working hard, you gotta make sure to stay hydrated. So bring a big drink of water. For me. I get thirsty watching you work.
12: In town, out of town, for all your Western wear, it's gotta be Cowtown. 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
10: Cow, what happened to your garden? Everything is stripped bare.
11: Yeah, I've been snacking.
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0: Hope you're having a good Monday afternoon, Saskatchewan. Jamie and I with you. Of course, the Monday fan free-for-all is coming up. That's open line. That means you give me a call and rant about whatever you'd like. Maybe it's something going on with your NHL franchise as the season is about to begin. Oh, love watching Oiler media talk to Mike Babcock right now about ice time on Connor McDavid. It's fascinating stuff. Because the default was, oh, Connor's going to play 24, 25 minutes a night, and I'll wear him down. And Babcock was kind of not punching back against that narrative, but can I get 21 solid minutes a night out of Connor McDavid and make sure he is a lot fresher as the season goes on? Also, Toronto's debating on who line Gavin McKenna should play with. Auston Matthews, should it be John Tavares? So this is fun stuff. NHL, a week away. Maybe it's your NFL team. Fans of the silver and black, do you actually believe? Now, let me be very careful. I am very excited about the Raiders, but I'm still very realistic about the Raiders. I know they are 2-0. It's been a minute since we've been this excited. Could they beat the Saints? Although the Saints are playing really well. But then they have the Chiefs, and then the Patriots, and then the Bills, and then the Rams. So I'm realistic on what's coming up on the schedule. They have the Seahawks. They have the Broncos. Yeah, it ain't going to be easy this season with some of the games ahead, but I'm surprised they're 2-0. I knew they'd beat the Dolphins, but not the Chargers. Maybe some NFL surprises, but we can also dig into the Riders. 5 games left. Crucial juncture of the season ahead with the BC Lions in Vancouver, and then the Stampeders back in Regina next week. 1-877-332-8255.
1: 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Thanksgiving. It's a time to share in all the things that make life good. 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
3: 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Yes, they are very large projects, but we've built big things here before. Some of our potash mine expansion projects a few years ago and more recent new builds have rivaled nuclear builds and in some cases were larger. These projects created thousands of jobs both during and after construction. More importantly, we've been an economic island in Canada because of potash. It has insulated us from economic storms, and now we're adding data centers to our portfolio. As new major projects are being considered for Canada, we need to remember that we've built big things before and can do it again. We're also organizing and can quickly talk to each other to get things done. We're on a first-name basis with each other. Saskatchewan builds some very large things. I'm Eric Anderson from CIMSA.
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7: I'm David Curtin with your 980 CJME news update. Fertilizer industry experts say U.S. President Donald Trump's proposal to buy potash from Belarus to stymie Canada would come with a lot of challenges. They say the Eastern European country doesn't have a lot of excess potash to sell. In fact, the dictator of Belarus says they don't even have that potash to sell. The experts also say it would be difficult to move the product out. Belarus is a close Russian ally. It's aided Moscow in its attacks on Ukraine. Premier Scott Moe calls the Belarus fertilizer blood potash. Provincial NDP leader Carla Beck's also responding. She says Trump's attacks on Saskatchewan's potash industry will hurt people on both sides of the border. New details this evening after that small plane crash in southeast Saskatchewan back on Friday. We're learning the two pilots who were recently found dead were students from India. They died when their plane went down on a night flight from Regina to Steinbach, Manitoba. The NDP is once again calling on the provincial government to cut its gas tax. It comes as gas prices rise again, up to $1.88, $1.90, depending on where you are. CJME weather, clear and breezy overnight with a low of 10, sunny, windy, and a high of 22 on Tuesday, and then sunshine all week long. That's your 980 CJME News Update. I'm David Curtin.
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0: Jamie and I with you on this Monday edition of the Green Zone. Still coming up, Belton Johnson. We're going to talk a little CFL. We'll talk a little NFL, but I must ask him how his Saturday night went. As I was watching the Red Blacks and the Stampeders, he was watching his alma mater, Ole Miss, take on LSU and that despicable human being of Lane Kiffin as the head coach of LSU. Remember, he bailed on Ole Miss last year ahead of the playoffs. He needed police escorts to get in and out because the game was in Oxford, Mississippi. Ole Miss did win. It was a very close game. So we'll get Belton on how he felt watching his Rebels beat Lane Kiffin and LSU. And plenty of other CFL news. But right now, it's your show.
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6: Let's do this!
0: Yes, you take over at 1-877-332-8255. Anything goes, whether it be CFL, NFL, NHL, Blue Jays. Are you done now? Are you good? You finally realized it's over? Or do you think a miracle can happen with your Blue Jays against the Orioles starting tonight? Whenever it starts, it's a bit delayed right now with the Jays and the O's. But let's get started on the fan line at 1-877-332-8255. David in Melfort, what are you thinking about when it comes to the Riders Friday night against the Lions?
7: I just got a comment and then a question. But before I do that, I just want to give my condolences to Les and his family and friends. I love listening to that guy call in. He was hysterical sometimes. And the greatest call ever, I think, was when he and his wife had a drinking game going, and that call had me rolling off the couch.
0: It had us all rolling. And to catch everybody up, David, we'll get to your point on the Riders, but if you're just tuning in and you didn't hear the start of the show, I had a little tribute to Les in Corning. I got the news from his sister earlier today that we did lose Les over the weekend. He was in a battle with cancer. And like you, David, he was a pleasure. He was you could tell he loved his Riders. He loved Colin. He loved yakking about football. We loved having him. And you said it best. Condolences to all his family and friends. And we'll miss him on the postgame show this Friday for sure. David, thanks for mentioning that. But I know, hopefully they can win one for less this Friday against BC.
7: Absolutely. I sure hope they can. Just before I get to the Riders, I just wanted to, on the NFL, I've watched both press conferences now after the games from Todd Monken's. What's he be trying to become? The grumpiest old man coach going or what? Goodness. He even used the F word there.
0: Here's the thing, David. I watched his news conference. He had another one today. He said this: I still consider Deshaun Watson a young quarterback developing. Deshaun is 31 years old. So maybe in comparison to Todd, yeah, he's a very young quarterback who's still developing. But in NFL years, whoo boy, that's dangerous. Okay.
7: For a first-year coach, he's pretty grumpy sometimes. But anyways, on the Riders, this is a massive game this weekend. It's either going to give them an avenue to a home playoff game and maybe even the West Final, or it's going to put them down into where they're going to fight for third or fourth, or, you know, even you know, they'll have to fight to stay in fourth. They'll have to win some games for sure. But I was just wondering, a question, and then I'll hang up on that. Like when Ali Saad starts and Mike Rose, that rule I tried to figure out and I can't, but all I want to know is, if when they do it that way, does Mike Rose lose snaps that he would normally play when does he play less snaps in that situation when he would normally start a game? That's just kind of what I was wondering. Or can he play as many as he wants just not for when Ali Saad's on the field or whatever, because I think he's a pretty important guy, and if he's losing snaps because of it, I don't really like it, but, you know, they got to do what they got to do. But
0: yep.
7: Anyways, go Riders. Thanks a lot, and I'll listen to the answer.
0: Right on, David. Thanks for the call, and thanks for the word on Les. We're all thinking of Les's wife, his family, as we lost Les in Corning over the weekend, one of the regular callers on the Green Zone post-game shows. He called into Evan every once in a while as well. He was a big fan of CJME and CKOM. But to answer David's question about Mike Rose and Ali Saad on the designated nationalized American, yes, Mike Rose likely loses a few. Not a lot, because Mike Rose, when he's the designated nationalized American, he can be on the field for only 23 snaps when, and this is important, when Ali Saad and Benoit Marion aren't on the field. If they, one of those two are on the field, that does not count as a Mike Rose designated nationalized American snap. He's just an American for that snap because the Canadians are out there. When those two are off and it's he and Caleb Sanders on there together, that will count as one. They get 23 of those. So you can see how the rotation works. Okay, let's bring Roberson off and put Benoit Marion out there so we can have Sanders and Rose on the field. That doesn't count as a snap. Okay, now let's put Ali Saad and Mike Rose out there together. That doesn't count as a snap. So it would reduce it somewhat, but not too badly if you're doing it right, which the Riders know how to do. 1-877-332-8255. It is the Fan Takeover here on this Monday. Jeff in Regina, what's your thought on what's coming up on Friday night?
6: Actually, I'm complaining about the time it starts. 8:30 at night here, Jamie. That's 1:30 in the morning in Newfoundland. No wonder we don't have a team in the East Coast. How are you supposed to find fans that are, you know, of a younger generation that's got to stay up till 3:30 in the morning to watch a football game?
0: So it's interesting you said that, because I was out on the East Coast when the Riders played a game in BC, and I did stay up till 3 in the morning to watch that darn thing. So you think there should be a limit on how late a game should start?
6: I think so. Yes, I understand. You stay up late every night. You're a night owl. I'm up at 4:30 in the morning. I work early, even on the weekend, right? So it's different for me, but I'm talking about the kids that they want to get, you know, the next generation of CFL fans. You can't keep your kid up till that time of night. At least it's a Friday night. It's not a school night, but still, how are you supposed to keep that younger generation up and keep them interested when that's the time?
0: Well, Jeff, thanks for the call. And it's interesting. What I find interesting is the BC Lions went away from these starts for a year or two, because you remember Omar Doman was saying we want to play Saturdays at 4:00 local. So the people from Vancouver Island, and remember, they had a whole system. They had shuttle buses. You can just jump on the ferry on foot, jump on a shuttle bus that takes you to the game and then takes you right back to the ferry again. So you can see the time. Okay, get on the ferry around, you know, 2:00 PM, 1:00 PM, get to the game downtown Vancouver, jump on the shuttle, back to the ferry around, let's say, 8:30, back to the island around 9:30 or so, back home by 10. It's a lot more manageable to expand your fan base, and that's why Amar Doman. So I was a bit surprised when the schedule came out, because there was a few of these this year where they went back to that 7:30 local start. They did it against Montreal, where it was like, yeah, midnight when that game was going into the second half for the body clock. Seemed to work out for BC okay. Maybe a little bit over exhaustion by Alouettes, who lost some temper in that football game. But yeah. Are you upset too? Do you think Jeff's got a point? Maybe there should be the CFL limit. 7 Eastern, the later we can start. 7:30 Eastern, something like that. I can hear what he makes sense. Like, doubleheader, and you're asking people to stay up until, what's that, 1:30, 2 in the morning Eastern time to finish a CFL game in Vancouver? Does that make sense? 1-877-332-8255. It is the Fan Takeover. What do you got? Give me a call. 1-877-332-8255. 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

0: Welcome back to the Green Zone. I'm Jamie Nye on this Monday fan takeover. 1-877-332-8255 is the fan line. Anything goes on this Monday as the National Football League Week 2 is about to wrap up. For those who participate in fantasy football, you might want to know Puka Nacua officially inactive tonight. So if he is a crucial part of your fantasy team and you have space to try to replace him and you weren't ready, now's a good time to scramble if you can with Puka Nacua. Game time decision, apparently inactive. It's the Rams against the Giants on Monday Night Football. A few surprises from the NFL. I'll be honest, I'm a bit shocked we saw the New Orleans Saints go to Baltimore and beat the Ravens yesterday as Baltimore falls to 1-1. Tyler Shook. It's they almost beat the Lions. The New Orleans Saints are almost 2-0. The Raiders are 2-0. We do have some surprises early this season in the National Football League. Could the Giants go to 2-0 with a game against the Cowboys and one on the road in Los Angeles? How do the Rams look after coming back from Australia? Because the 49ers didn't miss a beat from staying in Australia, flying back, but they did take on the Miami Dolphins on a 35-13 afternoon for the 49ers. And, how concerned are you about the Chiefs? They're 2-0. They look strong early against Denver. I think Patrick Mahomes looks a lot better in week two than he did in week one. 1-877-332-8255 is the fan line. Well, at the start of the show, we talked about losing a friend of the Green Zone, Les Corning, and the texts have been coming in all day. A lot of you who have been listening to the Green Zone for as long as we've been around know Les's voice well from the Green Zone postgame show. And I was able to track it down. Listen to the joy. He loved the Riders. And we loved having Les call the postgame show after last year's Grey Cup.
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3: 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This is our time. All right. Unbelievable. You know, guys, I'm so happy I get to see this game, this win. Now it's incredible. Unbelievable.
0: Yeah, Les in Corning calling the Grey Cup last year. We'll miss him. We're going to dedicate the pre and post game show on Friday night to Les in Corning.
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12: 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Hear Rachmaninoff's notoriously challenging Piano Concerto No. 3.

0: who were recently found dead were students from India. They died when their plane went down on a night flight from Regina to Steinbach, Manitoba. The NDP is once again calling on the provincial government to cut its gas tax. It comes as gas prices rise again, up to $1.88, $1.90, depending on where you are. CJME weather, clear and breezy overnight with a low of 10, sunny, windy, and a high of 22 on Tuesday, and then sunshine all week long. That's your 980 CJME News Update. I'm David Curtin.
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0: morning and welcome to the show, Evan Bray. Good to have you here as we head into an open line segment of the show. And we have got a lot of directions that we could go this morning. Let's start with the first day of the fall session of Parliament. So we know the House is sitting today. There are a number of issues. I'm looking at my list. I've been keeping kind of a running. These are just the highlights. Obviously, the trade agreement with the United States is a big one. Now we're hearing about becoming an associate member with the EU. That's up for discussion. There's this whole investment summit line of items that were talked about there. This productivity mega deduction, which allows businesses to write off 100% of new investment costs. There's airport privatization. So there's that. There's the debt, which we know we added significantly to the deficit this year. We will be getting a new budget this fall. What will it point to? And that is even not touching on domestic issues, like some of the things that we feel need to be fixed here at home. Cost of living is high. Immigration needs some work. Housing is a problem. And there's going to be six new by-elections this fall as well. What do you think the priority should be for the federal government heading into the fall? By the way, if getting a deal with the U.S. wasn't on top of your list, maybe this changes your mind. Some breaking news this morning that Donald Trump apparently announcing that he's working on a new deal to buy potash from Belarus for a lower price than they can get it from Canada. So the wheels just keep on turning with Donald Trump. Speaking of Donald Trump, we know he has banned three media outlets from the White House, CNN, MS Now, and Politico. He says, no more. I'm not happy with the way you are reporting on things. He's accusing them of lying or fabricating information when they report about him or his executive. Any of the breaking news that comes out of the White House. What has happened since then is the five big networks have banded together, ABC, CBS, CNN, NBC, and Fox News have banded together and have suspended what they call pooled coverage. So this is the coverage that essentially follows the president around. Not the ones that are necessarily static at the White House, but the one that follows the president around. So if he jumps on a plane and heads overseas, this week he is going to be in New York because the UN General Assembly meeting is happening. And if the pooled coverage is suspended, that means the group of reporters that typically would travel with and cover the president won't be doing that. A lot of industry experts say this was the only move for the big networks to do. Many people, of course, you can see that you've got Fox on one side of the issue, CNN on the other. Many people will point that those two often don't see eye to eye on political alignment or news coverage. However, they do apparently see eye to eye when it comes to accessibility of the media to the White House. And so as a reaction of Donald Trump saying, you three are out, a bunch of them are banding together. So that's a story that we're continuing to follow. I'd be curious to hear your thoughts on that. And what about Alberta separation? This is a fascinating, fascinating thing to watch play out. Has the flame for separation been dimmed a little bit? You think about, there's been a number of things that have happened. Number one, Ottawa has made some changes. Not all, but some changes that many in the western part of this country have been asking for, certainly around regulation with fossil fuels, for example. Recently, proposed changes to C-69 have got the attention of many. And we had the likes of Heather Exner-Perot on our program last week, who is a strong advocate for fossil fuels as part of ongoing energy production. And she has to, like, she said it right on our program. I have to say, I've got a wish list and I'm slowly checking things off the list. This Liberal government is taking what has been conservative talking points up till recently and started to turn them into action items. So you've got that. Then you've got some attitude changes towards Ottawa. And I think we don't have to look any further than our Premier Scott Moe. What the attitude was, what the relationship was with Ottawa when Justin Trudeau was Prime Minister versus where it is today under Mark Carney. Even the fact that Stephen Harper, former Conservative Prime Minister, was at this recent Canada Investment Summit, spoke, approved of decisions that the current Liberal government has made, you get some attitude changes that are changing the way people think, potentially, about this Liberal government. And then you get on top of that more details and more information on the actual pros and cons of separation. Last week, we featured one of the leaders from the Canada West Foundation. They've come out with a report talking about the costs of separation. This past weekend, Preston Manning was one of the hosts for the Alberta and the West virtual forum. It happened on Saturday and Sunday. You had to sign up for this. I kept an eye on it through the weekend. I was harvesting part of the weekend, so I wasn't able to be a constant spectator to it. However, they had thousands of people connected to this, hearing different speakers. And really, the event was set up by Preston Manning, who is the former federal opposition leader, founder of the Reform Party. He set it up with former BC Premier Gordon Campbell. And they wanted everyone in attendance on this virtual summit to be able to hear from groups that are for and against secession. They want to inform Alberta voters who are looking for information before they cast their vote in the referendum. So that happened this weekend as well. That is where, by the way, Danielle Smith made a virtual presentation. You've probably seen some clips of this and got quite emotional as she talked.
1: Let me start with the feeling, because if you understand the feeling, the rest makes sense. A lot of Albertans are angry. And some are more than angry. They're hurt. I hear it at town halls, in coffee shops, at hockey rinks, and in my email inbox. For Alberta, the last decade has cut especially deep. Our economy runs on energy. Oil and gas pay for a large share of our schools, our hospitals, and our roads, and a good share of Canada's as well. And for years, it felt as though Ottawa was working to shut our economy down. We watched pipelines canceled. We watched a law passed that Albertans came to call the No New Pipelines Act. We watched an emissions cap aimed at one industry, ours, in essentially one region, Alberta. And electricity regulations that would have made it hard to keep the lights on in one of the coldest places in the country. So
0: not normal that you hear Danielle Smith, the Premier of Alberta, showing that kind of emotion. I mean, I've seen her be angry. I've seen her be forceful. I've never seen her to be emotional like that. She was clearly she's been moved. She's been impacted by what she's and then this is a bit of a conflict for her. And she tried to sum that up in her speech, recognizing that the question for many Albertans is, does Canada even want us?
1: So when a proud, hardworking people feel their contribution is taken for granted and their livelihood is treated as something to be phased out, some begin to ask a painful question. Does this country actually want us?
0: Now, later in her speech, she went on to clearly state her position. She will be voting for Alberta to stay as part of Canada and laid out the reasons why.
1: So here's where I stand. I support Alberta remaining in Canada. That is my position. That is the position of my government and my caucus and my party. I also believe Albertans deserve a say. That's why the ballot includes a 10th question. Should Alberta remain a province of Canada, or should the government begin the legal process under the Constitution toward a binding referendum on separation? Option one is to remain. That's the option I'm voting for. Option two begins that legal process. And I I will vote for option one. And the reason is simple. The fight to make Canada work for Alberta is working. When Alberta stood up, spoke out, and refused to back down, the country started listening. The federal clean electricity regulations are gone. The oil and gas production cap has been scrapped. And this month, Ottawa agreed that C-69, the No New Pipelines Act, will no longer apply to oil and gas, electricity, or pipelines. Pipelines went from impossible to a national priority. And that didn't happen by accident. It happened because Albertans got loud and stayed loud. So to Albertans watching online who are hurting, I say this, your anger was not wasted. Our fellow Canadians listened and the country changed course. Why walk away from the table when we're finally winning at it?
0: So that was part of this Alberta and the West virtual forum that happened this weekend. Curious to know your thoughts. Is the calls for separation, have they been quieted? Is it softer? Have they lost momentum as a result of everything that we've seen unfold recently? That's one question. What should the priority be in this fall sitting of Parliament in Ottawa? That's question number two. And should Trump have the ability to ban an entire news organization from the White House? Question number three. 1-877-332-8255. We'll be back with your thoughts here on 980 CJME and 650 CKOM.
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18: 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We've tasked our space agencies and our defense ministries to develop and share common infrastructure, including launch systems and reception facilities. Canada and Europe will build an alliance for the future that will strengthen our collective resilience so we can live our lives as we choose.
19: And my love for you is still unknown.
20: If they do that, if I think it's at all a hostile act, I will put very serious tariffs or stop trading with Europe.
18: Canada is a better partner if our economy is stronger, if we're more independent, we're more resilient.
0: It's fascinating because many people are saying, look, Canada has kind of taken this. We pulled away from the bargaining table with the United States with regard to trade. And really, we've taken this. It feels to me anyway, like we've taken this attitude of, yeah, we'll get to you when we get to you with the United States. But in the meantime, hey, look at my new best friend, the EU. We're going to form a relationship that has never been formed before. We'll call it an associate membership and we'll trade and it'll be great. Well, this morning when Donald Trump announces on Truth Social, he's been working on a massive deal with respect to the purchase of potash from Belarus. Who is shocked? Like, who is putting their hand up going, what? Oh my, how could this happen that Donald Trump is going to look at buying stuff elsewhere? Right? This is exactly what we're doing too. The problem is we can't replace the United States. Whether it's the stuff we get from them or more importantly, the stuff we sell to them, we can't replace it. To me, this speaks to the urgency of let's get a deal. Let's get a deal with the United States. Let's not give the U.S. president a chance, even if he's trolling, okay? Even if what he's doing today on social media saying, I'm going to buy potash from Belarus and I can get it much cheaper, substantially less than we're currently paying for potash from Canada. That's what he put on Truth Social. Whether that's true or not, let's get this deal done. I asked the question earlier, what should be priority one in this fall sitting of Parliament? I mean, there's lots that, from the democracy standpoint, we should be debating. But let's get this deal with the states done. We're hearing Mexico is right on the doorstep of opening the door to a new deal. Let's get this deal done. And then the distraction is gone, and we can focus on real issues here at home in Canada. But we don't want to lose our market in the United States to potash. And people saying, well, this is just Trump being Trump. I would not count this out, that he would start cutting deals with Belarus to bring in potash. And why wouldn't Belarus want to cut a deal with the United States? Pretty good customer, I would say. So for many people that are texting in saying, here we go. This is what we've been warning about. Julie and Battleford have been predicting the U.S. will turn to other countries to replace trade with Canada. The potash is a good example. Canada can never replace trade with the U.S. at a volume or a value that it had. 1-877-332-8255. Your thoughts on what the priority should be in Ottawa? Is the Alberta referendum question subsiding a little bit? Or is it as loud and proud as ever? And whether or not Donald Trump should be able to ban news media outlets from the White House. So here's a message saying Trudeau and Carney and the Liberals have banned Rebel News and have gone further in refusing to answer their questions. They stand there and say nothing. Kind of embarrassing from an open government. Fortunately, it took the Supreme Court to overturn Trudeau's policy regarding Rebel News. That's Gerhardt in Regina. 1-877-332-8255. Your thoughts on any of these topics or all of these topics. I'm happy to hear from you. Let's start with Nick in Saskatoon. Nick, welcome to the program. Do you think the U.S. is going to Belarus to buy potash?
1: I'm having a bit of an I told you so moment, Evan. When Trump first got elected, he was trying to broker a peace deal in the Black Sea between Russia and Ukraine, and I called it. I said, I bet he wants uranium, potash, all the things we have. So, and it's coming to fruition here. But I'm all for stepping away from the States. The Trump administration, quite frankly, has become an abusive trade partner. They've weaponized trade with us. And just over 2 years from now, when Trump disappears, the one-third of the population that said yes to him is still in the States to vote in somebody else who is terrible and awful. So we can't rely on them anymore. We do need to pack up and go talk to other people.
0: So you think we can do that in a substantial way? I mean, most of the industry experts that I talked to said diversify trade, okay, but we can never ignore they're our biggest trade partner.
1: Yeah, and I don't think we're going to get rid of it completely, but we absolutely need to try to wean ourselves off them and find more reliable people to trade with.
0: 1-877-332-8255. Do you agree with Nick? The further we can steer away from the States, the better. This latest example of Trump saying he's going to buy potash from Belarus instead of Canada. They're a volatile trading partner. But we can't ignore the size, the volume of trade that we do with them and the ease at which we do it. Shipping our product halfway around the world is going to add to the cost of our product over there, whereas we can send it much cheaper south, straight across the border. Those are some of the things that we're up against. 1-877-332-8255. Whatever's on your mind, we got lots to talk about today. We've been laying it out here this morning. We will take a break and come back with open lines continuing till 10 o'clock here on 980 CJME and 650 CKOM.
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21: I'm David Curtin with your 980 CJME news update. Fertilizer industry experts say U.S. President Donald Trump's proposal to buy potash from Belarus to stymie Canada would come with a lot of challenges. They say the Eastern European country doesn't have a lot of excess potash to sell. In fact, the dictator of Belarus says they don't even have that potash to sell. The experts also say it would be difficult to move the product out. Belarus is a close Russian ally. It's aided Moscow in its attacks on Ukraine. Premier Scott Moe calls the Belarus fertilizer blood potash. Provincial NDP leader Carla Beck's also responding. She says Trump's attacks on Saskatchewan's potash industry will hurt people on both sides of the border. New details this evening after that small plane crash in southeast Saskatchewan back on Friday. We're learning the two pilots who were recently found dead were students from India. They died when their plane went down on a night flight from Regina to Steinbach, Manitoba. The NDP is once again calling on the provincial government to cut its gas tax. It comes as gas prices rise again, up to $1.88, $1.90, depending on where you are. CJME weather, clear and breezy overnight with a low of 10. Sunny, windy, and a high of 22 on Tuesday, and then sunshine all week long. That's your 980 CJME News Update. I'm David Curtin.
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0: project, one review, and 1 year to a decision.
1: Now, Prime Minister Mark Carney left question period and was planning to fly to New York City, where the United Nations is holding its 81st General Assembly. But his trip was delayed by several hours by ground stops at all major New York area airports due to a technical circuit problem at a key regional air traffic control center. Equipment outages stopped flights in New Jersey, Philadelphia, and at New York's JFK and LaGuardia airports. More than 1,000 flights were canceled nationwide and over 6,000 were delayed. ABC reporter Gio Benitez explains how one cut cable snarled hundreds of flights.
2: There was this backup 600-foot fiber line that was just inoperable, and we're learning that it was accidentally cut by a New Jersey Transit construction crew. That's what triggered all of this. And then they weren't able to fix it. They really tried to fix it. They weren't able to fix it for quite a long time.
1: The delayed flight caused Carney to miss his first event at the UN, a roundtable discussion on strengthening multilateral collaboration. Today, Carney is expected to attend a discussion on the two-state solution in the Middle East and will meet with global and business leaders on the sidelines of the event. The ranks of British Columbia's opposition party are growing again after weeks of defections, expulsions, and infighting that cut the Conservative caucus by more than a third. The party's new interim leader, Lorne Dirksen, who was appointed Sunday night after the resignation of Carrie Lynn Findlay, has moved swiftly to restore five legislators to the Conservative caucus amid the prospect of the NDP government calling a snap election. Former leader John Rustad, former interim leader Trevor Helford, and legislators Linda Heppner, Scott McInnes, and Claire Raté are all back in. A fourth whale that was relocated out of Marineland in July has now died.
3: It's the third whale relocation death at the Shedd Aquarium in Chicago. The Chicago Zoo took 10 of the 30 belugas moved from the Niagara Falls, Ontario tourist attraction over the course of 6 weeks in the summer. The zoo in Chicago says the 26-year-old beluga had some issues eating since arriving from Marineland, but it does not know what caused the death. Another Marineland beluga died last week after being relocated to a zoo in Spain. Naira Ahmed, The Canadian Press.
1: This is the Canadian Press. In sports, it wasn't the opening of a three-game series the Blue Jays were hoping to have. Toronto saw the Orioles' Pete Alonso hit two home runs to power Baltimore to a 4-3 win over the Blue Jays. The Jays now 3.5 games out of the American League wildcard race with just 5 games left to play. In NFL Monday Night Football, Matthew Stafford threw 4 touchdown passes as the Los Angeles Rams beat the New York Giants 28-6. The Giants lost quarterback Jackson Dart to a knee injury, though. Some dramatic finishes around the National Hockey League as preseason play continues. Cole Caulfield's overtime winner gave Montreal a 3-2 win over Ottawa. Connor Garland's shootout winner gave Columbus a 1-0 win over Detroit. And Jets goalie Stuart Skinner made 31 saves to help Winnipeg beat Colorado 3-1. From the Canadian Press, I'm Karen Rebo.
4: I'm David Curtin with your 980 CJME News Update. Fertilizer industry experts say U.S. President Donald Trump's proposal to buy potash from Belarus to stymie Canada would come with a lot of challenges. They say the Eastern European country doesn't have a lot of excess potash to sell. In fact, the dictator of Belarus says they don't even have that potash to sell. The experts also say it would be difficult to move the product out. Belarus is a close Russian ally. It's aided Moscow in its attacks on Ukraine. Premier Scott Moe calls the Belarus fertilizer blood potash. Provincial NDP leader Carla Beck's also responding. She says Trump's attacks on Saskatchewan's potash industry will hurt people on both sides of the border. New details this evening after that small plane crash in southeast Saskatchewan back on Friday. We're learning the two pilots who were recently found dead were students from India. They died when their plane went down on a night flight from Regina to Steinbach, Manitoba. The NDP is once again calling on the provincial government to cut its gas tax. It comes as gas prices rise again, up to $1.88, $1.90, depending on where you are. CJME weather, clear and breezy overnight with a low of 10. Sunny, windy, and a high of 22 on Tuesday, and then sunshine all week long. That's your 980 CJME News Update. I'm David Curtin.
5: 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The voice of Saskatchewan. The

0: the show. Evan Bray, good to have you here on this Monday morning. Weather is cooperating, and I know farmers in the south part of the province will definitely be glad to see not only a warmer day today. Yesterday didn't get very warm, but the wind will pick up a bit as well. Both of those things, of course, great for drying and getting the farmers into the field as harvest continues in the province. Well, coming up on Saturday of this week, Saskatchewan will unveil a brand new memorial honoring protective services personnel who have lost their lives in the line of duty. The memorial will serve as a permanent place to remember those who made the ultimate sacrifice while serving and protecting their communities. Here to talk about this, I'm proud to welcome back to the show Jason Quilliam. It's been a while. Chief of Protocol for the province, Secretary of the Saskatchewan Order of Merit, and will be MC for this upcoming memorial ceremony on Saturday. Jason, welcome to the program.
1: Yeah, thanks for having me.
0: Welcome back. It's been a while. You and I have chatted a couple of times on here. I'm glad to see this. This is one of those conversations I feel that was bubbling around for a while before it actually kind of took hold. But the concept here is just about honoring public safety personnel.
1: That's right. And having been around for a little while, that this sort of memorial has been mooted for some time, and the government announced it last year, but there's been a committee that's been on this for some time, and it's resulted essentially in what we're going to be doing this coming weekend.
0: From the province's standpoint, I know you there would be lots of work that's been done with families and colleagues of people whose names will be remembered. Why is a memorial like this important?
1: It's absolutely vital. It offers like a permanent gathering space for families, for friends, for agencies to come together and remember those who gave their all, who gave the ultimate sacrifice in the line of duty. And there's 66 names that we have going back to the very beginning of our province in 1905, up to the last one in 2021. And this really allows the province to show recognition, but more importantly, for those families, friends, and agencies, as I mentioned, to come and have a permanent place to recognize those.
0: Right. I know the day after, so the memorial event that we're talking about is happening on Saturday. The next day is the provincial police and the peace officers memorial. This is a little different than that because it is provincial in nature, but it's a broader scope of protective services.
1: It is. It recognizes all the protective services agencies in the province. So those that are eligible for our Saskatchewan Protective Services Medal. So there's fire services, emergency medical services, federal and provincial corrections, victim services, mobile crisis, the Canadian Armed Forces, RCMP, the whole gamut. And so this is really an all-encompassing memorial that will recognize all of those folks who put their lives essentially in danger day to day for the rest of Saskatchewan.
0: And sadly, the list is fairly long, isn't it, Jason?
1: Yeah, 66. We never want to see. I mean, you've been in policing for a number of years. I've been in the Canadian Armed Forces. We've lost friends. We've lost colleagues. And, it's sad when it occurs. We never want to see it. But now we'll have a place to come and to remember them.
0: Right. The event is happening on Saturday. We're chatting today with the Saskatchewan Chief of Protocol, Jason Quilliam, who will be the MC for this memorial service on the weekend. What can you tell us about the memorial itself? I actually haven't physically seen it, but I've heard great things.
1: Yeah, it's beautiful. It will serve as a wonderful permanent place, as I mentioned, for those folks to gather. It is. It's made up of plinths that are in the shape of Saskatchewan. There's five or six, plaques on there with each of the names on the memorial. There is a Saskatchewan Protective Services Medal on one of the plinths as a symbol of our collective thanks, as well as a Helping Hands statue, which of course, very symbolic of those who serve in the protective services.
0: And where do we find it physically on the grounds?
1: Just southwest of the Saskatchewan Legislature on Memorial Way, another fitting road for memorials in our province.
0: I would imagine this will be one of those things when people pull into the ledge. A lot of people, we take it for granted, I think, those of us that have done and worked in the city of Regina in our lives. You drive by that legislature every day. You don't really think of it sometimes, but many people, that's a tourist attraction for them. I'm going to guess this is going to draw a number of people. And the event on the weekend is open for the public.
1: Absolutely open for the public. So, the news release will say 10 to 12. I think we'll get started probably a little bit after 10:30. Public is absolutely welcome. It'll start with a parade. of all the public safety agencies in front of the legislative building. They'll move down Memorial Way to the memorial, and there'll be a parade. The lieutenant governor will be there. We'll lay some wreaths. We'll read out all the names, and we'll recognize our fallen appropriately.
0: Yeah, and I can't imagine the impact this will have for families. Will there be some families there who have sadly loved ones on the memorial?
1: Yeah, the organizing committee has certainly reached out to as many of the families as we could, and we're hopeful that there'll be some representation there.
0: You mentioned military. We've done a lot of talk on this show about military recently because of the rejuvenated interest and investment that we're seeing federally. Mm-hmm. As a person who still has kind of one foot in that world, how are you seeing this rolling out? It feels to me like there's going to be a lot of recruiting happening over the next little while.
1: There is a lot of recruiting happening. I think the chief of defense staff has been pretty clear in the numbers. I think the prime minister has been, super clear internationally about what he wants to do and he wants his government to do. So certainly I think it's it's an interesting time to be in uniform, but, I think we are, just working hard to protect Canadians.
0: You and I were chatting off air. You have, lots of military service. I appreciate and thank you for your service. Personally, what do you think when you think about they're out there recruiting, we're looking for women and men that are willing to step in and do this job. Your career has been steeped in that. What message would you have personally for people thinking about a career in the military right now?
1: I think there's no better career, frankly. Wearing that Canadian flag on your uniform is a point of pride, but the work that you do in protecting Canadians both here and abroad, has been just the highlight of my own life. And I've spent 3 decades doing it and I would recommend it to friends, family, my own kids. It's much like policing and public safety, protective services, just extraordinarily valuable work.
0: Jason Quilliam is my guest, who is the Saskatchewan Chief of Protocol. He's Secretary of the Saskatchewan Order of Merit and will be emceeing the memorial ceremony for fallen protective services personnel this weekend. What are the details of that? What time does it start on Saturday? And again, the location.
1: Yeah, again, so there'll be a parade that will begin just before 10:30 from the legislature going down Memorial Way. I think we'll get started just a little bit after 10:30. The Lieutenant Governor will be there. And from about 10:30 until it ends before 12, we'll hold the formal parade itself.
0: Right, and then the formal program follows that.
1: Yep.
0: Can you just one more time? I know you listed some of the when we say protective service personnel.
1: Yep.
0: For many people, that might be hard to distinguish who would be in that group. Just give us the rundown one more time.
1: So again, it's police, fire, emergency medical services. There's the border services, corrections. Victim services, mobile crisis services, Canadian Armed Forces, RCMP. I think I've got just about everybody there, but anybody who's, protects the safety and security of Saskatchewan residents and Saskatchewan property, eligible for the Saskatchewan Protective Services Medal, of course, is eligible to have their name on that memorial as well.
0: It's an important event on the weekend, and I appreciate you popping in to give us some time, Jason. Thanks for your time, and have a great event on Saturday.
1: Thanks, Evan.
0: Jason Quilliam, Chief of Protocol for the province. We'll take a break. We'll be right back here on 980 CJME and 650 CKOM.
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0: Thanks again to Jason Quilliam for popping in. Saskatchewan's chief of protocol. He will be the MC at the memorial ceremony happening on Saturday, just outside of the ledge, for fallen protective services personnel. A new monument is being unveiled there. It should be an impressive monument for sure, and a great show of respect and appreciation for those that have lost their life in protective services. One of the things that we chatted about with Jason. Texts keep coming in on the text line. I see one from Pat said, I was out for the past 3 days helping on the farm, swathing oats. The field was actually in water. It's so water saturated. Hoping by swathing we can get some air in there to dry it out. This is just east of Wadena. I mentioned the same thing. Talked to a number of farmers close to home for me. There's two types of dry. Is it dry enough? Like, is the grain itself, the crop, dry enough to harvest? You can't harvest it if it's got a moisture count that's too high because it'll spoil or heat in the bin. So there's that. But in many cases, people are saying the crop is dry enough to harvest, but the ground is not. The ground is wet. Tractors, combine. I mean, I was chatting with a buddy the other day who said they run in their crew 3 combines typically. Well, they're running 2 with a tractor and a chain, a toe strap close by, so that if the combine gets stuck, they need someone there full time just to keep them out of the field. And those ruts will cause problems going forward, of course, for spring seeding and whatever. So not a fun time for those that are navigating a bit of a muddy harvest here so far this year. Well, we've been talking a bit about Alberta independence this morning. The reason I brought it up is this weekend there was a virtual forum called Alberta and the West. I paid attention to it. I didn't sit in on it for the 2 full days. It happened on Saturday and Sunday, but I did pop in and out and pay attention to what was happening there. Basically, it was put together to allow groups and speakers that are for and against separation to come together and inform Alberta voters that are looking for more information about the referendum. Put together, by the way, by former federal opposition leader and founder of the Reform Party, Preston Manning, co-hosting the event with former BC Premier Gordon Campbell. So lots of great speakers there. I mentioned this morning, I asked the question, do you feel as if the separation conversation has subsided a bit? I realize with some it hasn't. There are some people that are absolutely still focused on separation is the way to go. But there have been some changes towards, I'll use the oil industry, for example, by Ottawa, that whether or not you have the same, if you have trust in Ottawa, there still is a bit of a, okay, well, that's good. Good to see that. C-69 is getting amended, for example, clean electricity regs, production cap in different, look, those types of things in Alberta, specifically I'm talking about, can be enough to let some wind out of the sails. But what about Stephen Harper? Keep in mind, former Canadian Conservative Prime Minister, who is from Alberta, was speaking at the Canada Investment Summit and essentially said that walking away from the deal by Mark Carney and the Liberal government was the right thing to do.
1: It is a situation in which, given the ongoing violations of our trade agreement by the United States and the current impasse in negotiations, our country felt compelled to walk away and to see a trade war commence in earnest. But I do believe that our government had no choice but to take this path. I say that as one who has long been and known to be a great admirer of America and one who believes that our close proximity and close relationship to the United States has been among this country's most precious assets. However, it is clear that the current U.S. administration views our level of economic integration as incompatible with our separate sovereignty. Thus, to maintain that sovereignty, we must pursue diminished reliance upon the United States. There will be significant costs to this effort, but those are costs that I hope and believe Canadians are able and prepared to accept. I do find this all very sad, just as equally necessary. And I believe that in this necessity, our country will also discover and is discovering opportunity.
0: Pretty powerful words. I mean, I've always liked Stephen Harper. I liked him as Prime Minister. He's one of those guys, when he speaks, you pay attention. He makes good sense, and I believe that he does here as well, which is why I feel like his inclusion at that Canada Investment Summit, his, you know, even just the physical presence of him with Jean Chrétien and Mark Carney and Premier Scott Moe and Danielle Smith. I mean, when you've got all of those people together, it kind of blends the political lines a little bit. I know there's people twitching right now that are hearing me say this, because people that are, you know, 100% against the Liberal government saying these guys are fraudsters, these, you can't trust them. But there are many people who, and I talked to a few this weekend, who probably would not want me to mention their name on the radio, but a number of people on the weekend that said, you know, if you've got a litmus test, Stephen Harper might be that guy. He might be, because he went on in his speech. In fact, I want to play you a little bit more of this. He went on to clearly condemn Justin Trudeau and the Liberals, who took over from him as leader of the country, but feels as if we're now back in a good spot. Listen to what he said here.
1: Canada should be an energy superpower. Whatever the energy mix of the future, Canada should be a major and a global supplier. We are fifth largest in the world in natural gas production, fourth in the production of oil. Notes say fourth in oil reserves. Rich Kruger says third. I'll take that. He knows more than I do. We are third in hydroelectricity. We are second in uranium. All of it today from Saskatchewan, which, with the development of new mines there, will make us the largest global producer within a few years. Great credit for that is, by the way, due to Premier Moe and the government of Saskatchewan. And, by the way, we are not just a uranium miner. We are a builder and refurbisher of nuclear reactors with a world-leading regulatory review agency for the development of SMRs. And, of course, as a country, we have plenty of investments in biofuels and renewables, and we possess the raw materials necessary for further development of those sectors. In 2015, Canada was poised to become that energy superpower. Today, we are not. Why? Because of deliberate policy choices that followed over the next decade. But there is no point bemoaning what is past, especially because the opportunity of becoming that global energy superpower is fortuitously offering itself to us once again. I do congratulate our current federal government on the measures it has taken to fast-track major project approvals, especially for projects in the oil sands. These changes are welcome, and they are very important.
0: Those comments from former Prime Minister Stephen Harper, many people point to and say that blew on the flame of separation. It may not have extinguished it, but it basically dampened it a little bit, because of course Stephen Harper's ties to Alberta, to the Conservatives, and his comments there. It's an interesting one. We're not done talking about it. In fact, I know we're working behind the scenes to see if we can get Preston Manning on the program. It would be great to be able to chat with him a bit about what went down this weekend and what that means for Alberta going forward. So lots still to come. The vote isn't happening until later in October. We'll take a break. We'll be right back here on 980 CJME and 650 CKOM.
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3: I'm David Curtin with your 980 CJME news update. Fertilizer industry experts say U.S. President Donald Trump's proposal to buy potash from Belarus to stymie Canada would come with a lot of challenges. They say the Eastern European country doesn't have a lot of excess potash to sell. In fact, the dictator of Belarus says they don't even have that potash to sell. The experts also say it would be difficult to move the product out. Belarus is a close Russian ally. It's aided Moscow in its attacks on Ukraine. Premier Scott Moe calls the Belarus fertilizer blood potash. Provincial NDP leader Carla Beck's also responding. She says Trump's attacks on Saskatchewan's potash industry will hurt people on both sides of the border. New details this evening after that small plane crash in southeast Saskatchewan back on Friday. We're learning the two pilots who were recently found dead were students from India. They died when their plane went down on a night flight from Regina to Steinbach, Manitoba. The NDP is once again calling on the provincial government to cut its gas tax. It comes as gas prices rise again, up to $1.88, $1.90, depending on where you are. CJME weather, clear and breezy overnight with a low of 10, sunny, windy, and a high of 22 on Tuesday, and then sunshine all week long. That's your 980 CJME News Update. I'm David Curtin.
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1: From the National Newsroom of the Canadian Press, I'm Karen Rebo. The Liberal government has introduced legislation it says will help unions and employers get to deals faster and reduce labor disruptions in the economy. Bill C-39 includes changes to streamline project approvals across the country, and it also contains adjustments to the Canada Labor Code. NDP leader Avi Lewis says the massive bill will create crises, not solve them.
2: It will cause labor unrest, not

0: In the evening, Carney arrived in New York on Monday evening, therefore missed his first event at the UN. Canada's ambassador to the UN, David Lametti, spoke in Carney's place at the roundtable discussion on strengthening multilateral collaboration. U.S. President Donald Trump will address the UN General Assembly today. With the war in Iran and high oil and gas prices looming over his speech, here's ABC's Lionel Moise.
1: Home heating costs are skyrocketing.
2: I feel horrible for a lot of people.
1: This oil supplier in Connecticut says prices are up $2 a gallon over the last year. He says some customers are no longer filling their tanks.
2: It's going to be a struggle this winter if things don't start coming down very shortly.
1: Iowa Republican Senate candidate Ashley Hinson, who previously voted in favor of the war, is now calling for an immediate end to it, saying we need to use every option at our disposal to provide some relief from high prices.
0: Saskatchewan's premier says U.S. President Donald Trump is working with a country with blood on its hands in his hunt for a better deal on potash. Scott Moss is buying what he calls blood potash from Belarus for Americans' fertilizer needs, would support Russian aggression in Ukraine. His comments came after Trump announced on social media he was seeking a deal with the Russian ally that would make prices cheaper than what he says Canadian exporters are charging. But Moss says that's wrong, and he notes potash from Belarus would face logistical issues getting all the way to the U.S., and that it makes no sense. This is the Canadian Press. In sports, the numbers are not in the Toronto Blue Jays' favor right now. Pete Alonso hit two home runs to power the Baltimore Orioles to a 4-3 victory over Toronto Monday night. The Blue Jays are 3.5 games out of the American League wildcard race with 5 games left to play. Injury concerns are building for the Blue Jays. Rookie outfielder Brett Bateman left Monday night's game in Baltimore when he hurt his hip making a sliding catch in the second inning. Manager John Schneider said Bateman jammed his right hip, but that x-rays were negative and he's just a little tender. Star pitcher Dylan Cease will miss his next start due to shoulder inflammation, and first baseman and slugger Vladimir Guerrero Jr. is nursing a back injury. The Los Angeles Rams are looking more like a team expected to be a contender in the NFL. Matthew Stafford threw 4 touchdown passes in a 28-6 victory over New York in the Monday nighter. The Giants lost quarterback Jackson Dart to a knee injury. From the Canadian Press, I'm Karen Rebo.
3: I'm David Curtin with your 980 CJME News Update. Fertilizer industry experts say U.S. President Donald Trump's proposal to buy potash from Belarus to stymie Canada would come with a lot of challenges. They say the Eastern European country doesn't have a lot of excess potash to sell. In fact, the dictator of Belarus says they don't even have that potash to sell. The experts also say it would be difficult to move the product out. Belarus is a close Russian ally. It's aided Moscow in its attacks on Ukraine. Premier Scott Moe calls the Belarus fertilizer blood potash. Provincial NDP leader Carla Beck's also responding. She says Trump's attacks on Saskatchewan's potash industry will hurt people on both sides of the border. New details this evening after that small plane crash in southeast Saskatchewan back on Friday. We're learning the two pilots who were recently found dead were students from India. They died when their plane went down on a night flight from Regina to Steinbach, Manitoba. The NDP is once again calling on the provincial government to cut its gas tax. It comes as gas prices rise again, up to $1.88, $1.90, depending on where you are. CJME weather, clear and breezy overnight with a low of 10. Sunny, windy, and a high of 22 on Tuesday, and then sunshine all week long. That's your 980 CJME News Update. I'm David Curtin.
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Good morning. Welcome back to the show. Evan Bray, good to have you here. We were chatting in the newsroom this morning, knowing that we were going to have the segment on the show that we're about to have right now on technology and phones. We were reminiscing about our old phones, like the very first phone we remember having. And of course, the older you are,

0: I'm sure you do. I mean, it's those early cell phones were, I mean, I remember thinking how incredible it was. I remember buying, like, I can remember the bag phone that we had in the car. I remember those old big brick phones, but I remember buying my first Motorola flip phone. It was just a little black flip phone and the antenna. You had to pull the antenna out. And I remember thinking, like, this is the coolest thing. I can just slip it in my pocket. Back then, I mean, reception wasn't great. We didn't have the cell tower or the cell coverage that we do today. But I still remember thinking. But of course, we were very careful with it, right? The plans weren't where they are today, and so there was a cost to using that cell phone. In fact, if my father-in-law, sadly, he's no longer with us, but I think about how often he would not even turn his cell phone on unless he needed to use it, because he didn't want someone to call his cell phone to cost him some cash. Todd in Big Sky, Montana says, here you go, Evan. He sends a picture of a retro handset. This looks like the handset, of course, that you'd have on an old phone on the desk or hanging on the wall, even with the curly cord on it that you can plug into your smartphone and use the handset to talk. Everything that goes around comes around eventually and becomes hot again. Courtney in Saskatoon says, you know, dumb phones, I like the idea. I think every parent should be giving one of these phones to their children for use in emergencies or just to maintain contact. Children should not be absorbed in social media, which often leads to negative outcomes and inappropriate associations. More and more, dumb phones are becoming a thing. 1-877-332-8255. I'd love to hear about whether it's your first phone or if you're a person that has tried, like actually gone to the old style retro phone and what that was like. I want to jump on the phone line. Helga is joining me from Saskatoon. You remember your first phone, Helga?
1: Yes, I do.
0: What is it? What was it?
1: It was a Nokia. I don't remember the exact model, but it was back in 1995, and I had just bought my first house. I needed to be able to answer calls and call to get things hooked up, power, all that kind of stuff. And we'd already disconnected the landline in our apartment.
0: Right. So,
1: I went and purchased that on the morning we moved, and I have to say it never got lost in my purse.
0: You could always find it, right, because of the size.
1: That's exactly right.
0: It's funny how so many people are nostalgic on the text line about their first phone, and many of them are citing the mid-90s as when they got their first cell phone. That actually applies to me as well. I think that must have been the time to do it, Helga.
1: I think so. I think that, you know, before that, it was mostly businesses that could, right, could afford to have them.
0: But I
1: don't know that I could do without my smartphone.
0: I know. I agree. Thank you for saying that. Because I've been saying that all along. I mean, it's even if you were to say, okay, I'm going to take away the, you know, the doom scrolling apps, the Instagram, yeah, Facebook, whatever. I mean, the calendar is important. The GPS navigation. I agree. I don't know if I could do without it.
1: I'd be lost without the calendar, yeah, and the GPS.
0: Yeah, for sure. Well, Helga, I appreciate the call. Thanks for calling in. 1-877-332-8255. Could you go back to a flip phone? What we're calling a dumb phone? Let me know. I'd love to know. There's a lot of people texting in right now. I remember my old roommate in Vancouver getting a cell phone in the 1990s. This is Cameron in Regina. It was the size of a wine bottle and it cost $3,000. And we all thought he was the coolest guy in the club. Think about some of those first phones, hey? Look Mat Max. This is a text that just came in. It was kind of a dumb phone in a sense. It was a watch with a 2.88-inch screen, worked as a phone. But it's small. You just don't want to use it actively. Yeah, that would be very high. I see. I mean, the person is demonstrating it on their wrist. They have this phone on their wrist. I mentioned I had the Motorola flip phone. Then I went to a Palm Trio. Do you remember the Palm Trios? They had a little stylus in the back of them so that you could use that to touch the screen and navigate on the screen. And then I went to a BlackBerry, and I remember I was very hesitant to go from a BlackBerry to an iPhone because of the raised keyboard. I liked the raised keyboard. That the Trio had that, the BlackBerry had that, and the iPhone, I was like, I don't know if these fingers are going to be able to be intricate enough to actually text. Obviously, you get used to it for sure, but 1-877-332-8255. AJ and Regina, recently, Evan, I went without my smartphone for 10 days because it broke. It was enlightening. It was amazing how many people don't know how to have a conversation without looking at their phones. I would go to a flip phone with no internet, but I've not figured out how to use it to pay for parking in downtown Regina. That's a great point. That's the point, is our smartphones have become so much a part of our life. People use it to pay at the store, right? They've got their card built right into their phone. They want to use it to pay for parking. Here's a text from Marv. My first phone was the original Motorola brick phone. There you go. Another one for the Motorola brick. I bought it back in 1990 for work. I still have it in a bin somewhere. Out of all the phones I've had, it was the best phone for clarity and reaching towers from the greatest distance and not dropping calls. Of course, it was an analog system back then, but much more reliable than today's digital. It was all over Saskatchewan and Manitoba, hauling fuel for co-op. In those days, Sastel had the most towers, but coverage was sporadic. I remember that, Marv. Depending on, even on our farm, we couldn't get great coverage with our cell phone. I remember we had the phone, but we couldn't use it very much on the farm. We almost had to be closer to town before we would get there. As soon as I retire, says Sheldon in Ituna, I would love to go back to a StarTAC or Nokia dumb phone. I can still T9 text like no tomorrow. I was never great at the T9 texting, but some people very, very good at it. I could never go back to a flip phone because I'm a delivery driver. I need the GPS. But the thing I liked about my flip phone is I could drop it 1,000 times and it still worked. Dave from Saskatoon, thank you for the text. Yes. Thanks to everyone who joined the conversation, the calls and the texts. We appreciate. Could you go back to a dumb phone? I think it's easier said than done for many of us, if I'm being honest. Still welcome your texts. And by the way, we threw this up on our Facebook page, so we welcome your conversation joining us there as well.
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3: I'm David Curtin with your 980 CJME news update. Fertilizer industry experts say U.S. President Donald Trump's proposal to buy potash from Belarus to stymie Canada would come with a lot of challenges. They say the Eastern European country doesn't have a lot of excess potash to sell. In fact, the dictator of Belarus says they don't even have that potash to sell. The experts also say it would be difficult to move the product out. Belarus is a close Russian ally. It's aided Moscow in its attacks on Ukraine. Premier Scott Moe calls the Belarus fertilizer blood potash. Provincial NDP leader Carla Beck's also responding. She says Trump's attacks on Saskatchewan's potash industry will hurt people on both sides of the border. New details this evening after that small plane crash in southeast Saskatchewan back on Friday. We're learning the two pilots who were recently found dead were students from India. They died when their plane went down on a night flight from Regina to Steinbach, Manitoba. The NDP is once again calling on the provincial government to cut its gas tax. It comes as gas prices rise again, up to $1.88, $1.90, depending on where you are. CJME weather, clear and breezy overnight with a low of 10. Sunny, windy, and a high of 22 on Tuesday, and then sunshine all week long. That's your 980 CJME News Update. I'm David Curtin.
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8: The Saskatchewan fall forecast. Sunny, windy, rainy, maybe snow, possibly all before lunch. 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

0: Welcome back to the show, Evan Bray. Good to have you here. Well, coming up next week, September 30th, National Day for Truth and Reconciliation, a day to reflect on history, the ongoing impacts of residential schools, and to consider what moving forward with reconciliation looks like. We've had numerous guests on the program to talk about that through the years, and we will have some guests on the actual day on September the 30th as well. Recently, I connected through LinkedIn, I think it was, with a friend of mine, Michelle Brooks. Michelle does lots of different things. She's the president of Brooks HR Group. She also is a small business owner and does lots of other great work in the community in terms of boards and committees. She is hosting a special event at the Hotel Saskatchewan that brings together Indigenous leaders, an elder, but I think more importantly, a number of community allies for a day of conversation and learning. And so I wanted to bring Michelle Brooks into the studio, president of Brooks HR Group. Michelle, welcome to the program.
1: Thank you so much for having me. I'm very pleased to be here today.
0: Good to have you here. So I want to talk about your event coming up, but more generally, when you look at the journey that we're in with regard to truth and reconciliation, how do you see this unfolding? Are we making progress? Are we making what you would call slow progress? How do you see this through the lens that you have?
1: Yeah, that's a great question. I really do see our community making progress. And I think a lot of it really stemmed from when there were the Kamloops discoveries in 2021, when there were the discoveries of the unmarked graves at the Kamloops Indian Residential School. I find that because I worked in Crown corporations, I worked in small business, Indigenous business, and I find that was really the turning point where people started to say, did that actually happen? I can't believe that that's the truth. And what can I do to make this better? So I really find that that was the turning point. I work with a lot of Indigenous people and non-Indigenous people and a lot of corporations. And I find that they really want to move reconciliation forward. And a lot of people might be at the start of their journey, but that is okay because there are a lot of people that are willing to help them learn. And of course, the events that I do through Brooks HR Group are all to move reconciliation forward. For business, government, students, professionals.
0: Individuals,
1: yeah, absolutely. Right.
0: You know, when I think about the word reconciliation, I think there's a standard definition, but generally people have a lot of different definitions of what reconciliation looks like. This is a tough question, but from your perspective, and knowing that you dedicate a lot of time and effort and work to this, does it matter if we have different definitions, if we're all generally pulling in the same direction?
1: I don't feel that it needs to be broadly defined in one way. Mm-hmm. I believe that if people are doing things in a good way and genuinely for good reasons, we're all moving towards the same goal. So reconciliation, in my mind, is taking a very ugly truth and a lot of bad things that happen, but turning it into what can we do today and all work together to make something good out of something bad that happened.
0: So through the work that you do, I mean, you're an HR professional. You have helped and done work with lots of different companies from an HR standpoint. You also sit on, for example, the Board of Police Commissioners. I know you're a police commissioner on there. So through your own personal work, what are the contributions that you feel you're able to bring to the table that help move the needle on this discussion?
1: Right. So my background has been about over 25 years in human resources. And so I understand that world of talent acquisition. I understand that corporations want to hire an Indigenous workforce. And there's a lot of reasons behind that. We do, of course, we're the largest growing population in the province here. But it really just makes sense. Like if we have a large Indigenous population, why not have people in those organizations to serve that community? But organizations, I'm finding they don't want to bring people in unless they're bringing them in a good way. And they understand that if they bring an Indigenous person in, the organization is ready. And so I think a lot of the work that I do is I understand both of the worlds. Mm. So I understand the corporate, but I'm getting to understand the Indigenous world as well. Or not the Indigenous world, but how to bring the two worlds together.
0: That's so true. I mean, I think about what you just said and back to my old job with the police service. It's not as simple as saying we need to hire more Indigenous people. That's part of it. But as an organization, you often have to be introspective at your systems, your policies, all of those things, which is a whole other kind of offshoot on the HR side.
1: Right. I remember a couple of years ago, I took a group of directors actually out to the site on Cowes after Cadmus Delorme had made the announcement out there. And we actually walked through the site, you know, big directors of a large corporation. And they were speechless after. They said, I just want to do something. What can I do to help? So I think a lot of the work that I do, I'm able to, as I mentioned, bring the two worlds together. And through my HR experience and just really trying to be an Indigenous entrepreneur so that we can, I guess, kind of role model and have other people want to be entrepreneurs and business owners as well. But then bringing that community together is something that I think I can do.
0: I mentioned this briefly off the start, but you are a business owner yourself. You run a great catering business. You've got a coffee shop in town. I mean, so you kind of, you walk the walk as well as talk the talk when it comes to HR and employment. Do you see through the operational side of your businesses, the impact that steps forward in truth and reconciliation can make?
1: I absolutely do. So on the HR side, through Brooks HR Group, I'm finding that we're hosting a lot of events that bring students and professionals together. Right. And I find we have networking events. We're going to be having one coming up at the end of November. And when I bring students into that environment, you're helping to build their networks, but you're also building confidence. So in all of the work that I do, I find when you are building those relationships and building the confidence in Indigenous people, that really just helps them to grow. And then once they see the work that I'm doing, you know, doing TED Talks, owning businesses, being on the police board, all those things they can see themselves doing because they see someone like them doing them.
0: Right. Shell Brooks is my guest, president of Brooks HR Group. So you decided this year, I mean, I'm going to guess over the last number of years, on the National Day for Truth and Reconciliation, you would take part in different events. But this year, you've decided you're going to host an event. Why did you decide it's time to branch out on my own and actually bring some people together?
1: Yeah, so I don't really like to sit on an idea. So sometimes I'll wake up in the middle of the night, I'll have a bit of an idea, and by 10 o'clock the next day, it's already half developed. So I actually, I woke up, and I think it was almost 2 months ago to the day, and I texted Cadmus, and I said, Cadmus, do you know of any really big events going on? Because a couple of years ago out at the stadium, there was Mia Wachita
0: Wendy. I was there for that day. Yeah.
1: Lovely. And there was over 12,000 people there. And although I can't do something that big yet, that'll be in years to come. I said, what can I do to make an excellent event for people? And so Reconciliation Forward was born from that. Mm-hmm.
0: So what is the event that you've got planned for September 30th?
1: Yes, it's going to be an amazing event. And so what we're doing, it's going to be over at the Hotel Saskatchewan. They have been really, really great to work with over the years. And we're going to start. It's going to be from 9 a.m. to 3 p.m. It's open to everybody. We're going to open up with Elder Joyce Rissette, and she's going to, of course, open things in a good way. Mm-hmm. We're going to have a really fun icebreaking exercise. Mm-hmm. I won't give too much away from that. And then we're going to have Cadmus Delorme there, and he's going to talk about the truth, the history, the meaning of the day. And then we're going to have 5 leadership spotlights throughout the day. We're going to have Lori Campbell, Thomas Benjo, Jasmine Drager, Erica Anaquad, and my daughter, Taya Brooks, who's going to be a neurosurgeon in about 15 or 16 years.
0: Wow.
1: And then after lunch, we're going to have a reconciliation in action panel. And this was really important. I usually don't have a lot of non-Indigenous speakers at my events, but I felt it was really important to have community leaders here, have that allyship lens, and really talk about what are some of our big organizations in the community doing to move reconciliation forward in their organizations. Mm-hmm. So we're going to have Police Chief Laura Lee Davies. We're going to have Dr. Jeff Keshen from the university, and we're going to have Mayor Chad Bashinsky. And we're going to be talking about what does reconciliation look like in your organization. One of the really cool things about this event is I'm going to be building this huge reconciliation wall. And throughout the day, what we're going to do is we're going to have prompts where people will write down, what does reconciliation mean to me? Something that stood out to me during the day, or in one word, reconciliation means this. After today, I commit to this. And so we're going to have hundreds of action items on the wall, and we're going to publish that after the event so that people have ways to move reconciliation forward after the event. They won't just say, this was an amazing event, Michelle. They're going to have actions to do after as well.
0: I love it. It sounds like a great day. Who are you targeting this for? Is this for a business group, Can individuals, someone listening to this who wants to come, are they able to register and show up for this?
1: Absolutely. It's an event that is open to everybody. We have a lot of corporations that are registering for this event. And I feel that a lot of my clientele, again, it's a lot of businesses, government education institutions. It's a lot of people that want to come and learn in an environment where there are going to be other people at the same level learning with them. But right. Absolutely, it's open to everybody. I try to make sure that I have events that will accommodate a lot of different folks coming.
0: And what is going to be the takeaway? I mean, you've kind of alluded to, you're putting together this reconciliation wall, which I love I can picture it. But what do you hope people that attend will take away from this? Is it the start of a continued conversation? Is it learning? Is it all of the above?
1: I would say it's all the above, but the biggest thing is that people will come together for a day. So whether it's June 21st or whether it's September 30th, some of the major Indigenous days here, but they don't know what to do after. So really it's going to be, as I mentioned, hundreds of action items that they can say in my personal or professional life, these are things that I can do every day. They can be small things. They can be big things, but I just need to know what to do after September 30th.
0: Where can people register for this day if they're interested? I'm assuming there's still seats available.
1: Yes, yeah. I'm going to close registration on Thursday at the end of the day. So they can go to brookshrgroup.com. And right at the top, there's a big orange banner that says register here.
0: Perfect. That sounds good. Well, it'll be a great event. I know I've worked with you enough through the years, Michelle, to know the professional you are and what you bring to this. And you've got a lineup. I mean, Cadmus alone is worth the price of admission. He's always a great speaker and does
1: a
0: great job.
1: Supporter. Yeah.
0: So I'm curious, you mentioned your daughter. So she's just starting off on her post-secondary journey. Am I right?
1: Yes, my daughter is a little mini me, and we've worked together to make sure that she has a voice for reconciliation moving forward. So she's actually spoke at a lot of my events. I don't know how many teenagers would speak in front of hundreds of people and be comfortable with that.
0: Yeah.
1: But yeah, she's going to be a neurosurgeon. My father died of a neurodegenerative brain disorder. He was an RCMP officer his whole life. And so that really motivated her to move forward and go down the medical path in neurosurgery.
0: That's outstanding. Well, I appreciate you not only putting this together, but bringing it to our show to talk about it. BrooksHRGroup.ca?
1: .com.
0: .com. Okay. Let's make sure we get that right. That's where you can go to register. There's still some tickets and seats available for this event happening on September the 30th, which is National Day for Truth and Reconciliation. Michelle, I appreciate you popping by. Thanks for the chat.
1: Thank you so much, Evan.
0: We'll take a break. We'll be right back here on 980 CJME and 650 CKOM.
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0: Talking about the trend of people moving back to what they called a dumb phone. Basically, the old phones that we used to have where, yeah, you didn't get all the apps. You don't have the dynamic screen. It was basically a phone that you could slowly, using T9 texting, text on. But there's a trend, a number of people. And it's actually the younger generation that is trending towards getting rid of the smartphone, going to, well, they refer to them as the dumb phone. I've got one here. Ardella says, if the dumb phone is going to take off, we need to change the name. Maybe we should call it to light phone, the light phone. A lot of people reminiscing about their first phones. Tanner in Melford, I switched back to an S22 Cat flip phone over a year ago. It's the best thing I ever did. Only calling, texting, calculator, and calendar. I don't miss the smartphone at all. Sheldon from Estevan, the year was 2003, my first job in the oil patch. 2001, Cummins with a bag phone on the dash. I hated that thing would ring at night because when it did, it drew enough current that the headlights would dim when the phone would ring. Frank, who is my trusty sidekick here each and every day behind the glass, tells me, he shows me actually a picture of his first phone, the Nokia 6810. This is the one I actually don't know. Well, I certainly never had this phone, but it's got the flip out keyboard. They called it the Optimus Prime of Nokia's. Like this was it's a pretty funky. What year would that have even been that you were repping that phone? 02? You were just a kid back then, Frank. Anyway, thank you to everyone who joins in the conversation today, whether it's on the flip phones or whatever else. We talked about the fact that this morning, Donald Trump, on his Truth Social, posts the United States is working on a massive deal with respect to the purchase of potash from Belarus. The pricing would be for substantially less than we're currently paying to Canada. Good news for our farmers and ranchers. Thank you for your attention to this matter. A typical Donald Trump note. I see a note online here from Kevin. From Lorley, Saskatchewan, Kevin says, Trump's bluster about potash from his buddy Putin's puppet state is not surprising. Good luck with that. Our next door potash doesn't have to be shipped halfway around the world. It's higher quality and cheaper to extract. Go ahead, Trump. Throw your farmers under the bus again. Tom in Saskatoon, diversifying our trade relationships is a good thing, but Sacrificing our biggest and best trade partner because we're having a disagreement is poor judgment. If Carney truly has a good reason to walk away, there'd be no reason to keep the true agreement details secretive. All we have now is he said, she said, I would like to see the deal that we walked away from. Thank you to all those that are texting in and staying in contact on whatever is the topic that we're talking about. And of course, there's always so many on the go at any given time. We're going to head into the news break here. But when we come back, we potentially could see a fairly significant labor strike in the province involving the QP healthcare workers. We'll check in with the president of QP and understand what the sticking points are and how confident he is that they'll get to a deal coming up next here on 980 CJME and 650 CKOM.
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0: be for the Flames this year to potentially have to park that a little bit and try to understand the situation?
1: Yeah, I think that is a huge part of being a pro, being a professional athlete, or, you know, for Ryan Huska to run a professional team, is you have to be such a good self-analyzer. As an individual, I go back to when I played, I knew who I was. I mean, I knew what I needed to do to be successful for me. And I think that the Flames and the players have a real good grasp. That's the sense that I get right now. Is like, I mean, this isn't a team going into the season saying, hey, we're competing for a Stanley Cup. That's not the case. They started 1-9-1 last year, and that's in the back of their mind. So to take a step and to take a big step, I don't think they're looking to win their first 10 games in a row, but I think that Ryan Huska might be the best fit, the best type of head coach to coach a team just like this. He's extremely clear with his message. He doesn't waste a word. He can be firm, but he's also very approachable. So I think that there's going to be built-in comfort for these guys, free to make mistakes, but also he's got a way of pushing these guys, understanding that they need to be pushed out of their comfort zone to motivate them. I think it's going to be fun to watch this unwind, but I think the biggest answer to your question is you got to know who you are, know where you are as a player and as a team, so that when you have successes or setbacks, you have to ask yourself, are these realistic? Is this acceptable? Is this within the tolerance of who we want to be this year, this week, today? I get the sense that there's a very clear understanding of who they are and where they're at.
0: How big of a blow is it that they may not start the season with Jonathan Huberto?
1: Yeah, not good. I mean, I think that the reason, twofold, of course, he's a star player that clearly needs to get back to his form. He hasn't performed to the level that he or the Flames expect or want. But there's such a nice blend. I mean, there's this vibe, there's this energy when you walk into the room of this youthfulness. There's wide-eyed young players that are just happy to be there. But then you also have guys, of course, like Backlund, but Dylan Strome, and on the back end, Jacob Middleton. There's a really healthy balance of veteran leadership, almost guardianship, I'll use that term. And Huberto is going to be a big part of that. So I don't think that they can afford to be missing very many veteran guys that are going to play the right way, say the right things, and then do them. So on-ice performance, I mean, this isn't a team that can be sacrificing top six forwards, that's for sure. And then also that leadership part, that mentorship, the big brother that this team is, they're going to need it, I'm telling you, because things will get tough. And when they do, that's when young players start to doubt and they start to look around. You need the Huberdos that have been around to calm the vibe, keep things heading steady in the right direction. So, but more honestly, on the ice, they need to score. They were the lowest scoring team last year. Huberto has to be a part of that this year if they want to have any kind of success.
0: I just need to say it. How, I guess, lucky on the timing are the Calgary Flames that Matt Coronato signed a contract extension for, you know, a big deal a few years ago rather than this offseason? Because I imagine the money might have changed from $6.5 million compared to what guys kind of close to him are getting this offseason, Kevin.
1: Isn't that the truth? I mean, I'll be honest. I mean, I think you would agree that, I mean, we all knew that things were going to head northward as far as, you know, contracts and what guys are going to make. I didn't see this coming, not even close. I mean, what an explosion in pay. And so you're right. I mean, 24 goals 2 years ago for Matty Coronato. The timing, not good for him, but as far as the team goes, yeah, I mean, that number would have been inflated huge. I don't know that he'd be getting Cale Makar numbers, but I mean, I look at some of the players that just signed long-term deals from Winnipeg, where I, of course, left and spent 9 years had they signed them 4 months later, they would have been making millions more. I mean, that's how quickly the landscape changed.
0: You talked about your past life with the Winnipeg Jets and all the drama around the goaltender there, but how comfortable is the goaltending in Calgary with Dustin Wolf and Devin Cooley?
1: That's a good word. I think that's a really good word, where you never want to be comfortable. But I watch these guys. I don't know that they could be more different in personality from Wolf and Cooley. Like, they're really neat guys, but they are like the yin and the yang of each other. works perfectly. It really does. But I think that this group has a ton of confidence in both. I mean, Cooley proved a lot to himself and to the team last year that he's going to be a nice complementary piece to Wolf. But you know what? Wolf is 25 years old, and he's got a nice backup complementary piece in Cooley. I think it's a real nice reflection of where this team is. They've got developing goaltenders that are going to develop along with this team, but also have proven enough to garner a lot of confidence from the players that are playing in front of them.
0: That is Kevin Sawyer, analyst of the Calgary Flames. Coming up next, I want to talk about Zane Parekh. Also, how Kevin Sawyer's welcome to Calgary has been. He was part of an infamous brawl against the Flames 25 years ago. We'll dig into that story. And if he's made up with the man he ran, Mike Vernon, quite yet. That's next on 980 CJME and 650 CKOM.
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0: Okay. Welcome back to the Green Zone. Jamie and I are with you on this Monday afternoon. Kevin Sawyer is the color analyst of the Calgary Flames. I'm interested in the stories around Zane Parekh, Kevin, and the amount of attention this young man gets. Ninth overall selection, but every night it's he's good, he's bad, he's a bust, he needs to play more. What is your evaluation on what we've seen from Zane Parekh with the crazy amount of narratives around this 20-year-old defenseman?
1: Yeah, isn't that the world that these NHL players are living in now, where it's got to be such a young league, the contracts that these young guys are signing on entry level or after their entry level deals? Listen, I watched Zane Parekh a lot when he was with Saginaw. We covered the Memorial Cup, absolute stud then. Swagger, confidence, arrogance, you can call it what you want. I was a guy when I played that was wide-eyed and like thankful for every minute I got, and still I didn't know what I was getting into when I got to the NHL. And now you take it to the level of a Zane Parekh, where he's a guy that has to play with spice. He's got to have moxie. You got to have that kind of confidence and a huge belief in yourself to make the plays as an offensive defenseman. I'm looking at a kid, and I say this knowing that I haven't been here last year. I'm looking at a kid that probably learned some hard lessons mentally last year, probably didn't realize how hard it was going to be. And, you know, I'll know more as time goes here, but I'm looking at a kid that looks like he's been humbled in a very good way, where it's almost like a reset. Okay, this isn't going to be as easy as my hockey life has been to this point. This kid's got some skill, some poise, vision, all the things, but you're in the best league in the world. I think that the kid now understands that, okay, I got to find another level. I've learned a little bit. I've got a taste of what it takes to be a pro. I think there's some humility involved with this, and I think that sets him up to have a really good season after, yeah, a lot of noise around him, which is par for the course. It's part of the territory. Unfair, doesn't matter. It's built in. And I think that he's got enough people around him that are guiding him the right way that are going to help him take a nice, steady step.
0: Finally, Kevin, of course, taking on the big role of color analyst for the Calgary Flames. Are you and Mike Vernon okay before you get from
1: Dude,
0: the bro?
1: I'm so glad that you asked me that question. I have had this conversation with so many. It was like they were waiting for me to get to town to talk about that incident back.
0: How long ago was that?
1: Listening, don't know. That was 25 years ago. And just a quick recap, Chief Craig Berube ran Jaguar. I had to run Mike Vernon because it was just like, you know, if I didn't, I'm going to the minors. Well, that story, if it wasn't for that story, my kids wouldn't know I played in the NHL because it hits the Instagram every once in a while. I've never met Mike, and I can't wait to meet him. I'll tell you, like, my realtor here in Calgary bought his house, and I said to her, I'm like, okay, first chance, make sure that we meet. And I'll meet him along the way anyway, but the first thing I'm going to tell him is, like, my God, did you over embellish? You know I didn't hit you that hard.
0: For those who don't know, it was an epic brawl. Yes, Kevin Sawyer took on the Chief way back in 2001. That's a brave, that you're a brave man for taking on Chief there in Craig Berube, Kevin.
1: I'll tell you, well, he's like so much respect for him and many others. I'm 206 pounds now. I played at 208, and I was fighting guys like Probert and Grimson and Twist and LaRocque. It was like, I still can't believe I did that. But I'll tell you a quick story. Yesterday, I did an interview with Eric Francis, who writes for Sportsnet.ca, and he's part of the Calgary Flames broadcast. And we went in detail through that night in Calgary 25 years ago. And at the end of the story, I told Eric, I said, yeah, somebody wrote a story on me and my face was the full page of the front of the Calgary, I think it was the Sun. Anyway, he goes, who wrote it? I said, I can't remember, but it was unbelievable. It was so funny. I got my partner, Sarah, back home to take a picture of it. It was Eric Francis. He forgot. He wrote, and he called us like the Walt Disney characters, dopey, dummy, snoozy. Oh, it was well written. He ripped us every way to Sunday. And when I sent him the screenshot of that newspaper article, I mean, man, did we have a laugh. So full circle moment.
0: There you go. There you go, Kevin. Well, enjoy the rest of preseason. Can't wait for the puck to drop next week.
1: Yeah, me too. I'm so excited for the future and to be calling games for this exciting club. But thanks for having me call anytime.
0: That is Kevin Sawyer, analyst and now of the Calgary Flames. He moves over from the Winnipeg Jets broadcast team, now hangs his hat in Calgary. Preseason action tonight. The Jets are in action. The Senators against the Canadiens. The Flames on the ice against the Canucks tomorrow. But the regular season begins on Tuesday, September 29th. It is the Canucks and the Oilers, the Canadiens and the Maple Leafs to highlight the Canadian end of things. Also, the Hurricanes will be raising the banner next Tuesday against the Florida Panthers.
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15: I'm David Curtin with your 980 CJME news update. Fertilizer industry experts say U.S. President Donald Trump's proposal to buy potash from Belarus to stymie Canada would come with a lot of challenges. They say the Eastern European country doesn't have a lot of excess potash to sell. In fact, the dictator of Belarus says they don't even have that potash to sell. The experts also say it would be difficult to move the product out. Belarus is a close Russian ally. It's aided Moscow in its attacks on Ukraine. Premier Scott Moe calls the Belarus fertilizer blood potash. Provincial NDP leader Carla Beck's also responding. She says Trump's attacks on Saskatchewan's potash industry will hurt people on both sides of the border. New details this evening after that small plane crash in southeast Saskatchewan back on Friday. We're learning the two pilots who were recently found dead were students from India. They died when their plane went down on a night flight from Regina to Steinbach, Manitoba. The NDP is once again calling on the provincial government to cut its gas tax. It comes as gas prices rise again, up to $1.88, $1.90, depending on where you are. CJME weather, clear and breezy overnight with a low of 10, sunny, windy, and a high of 22 on Tuesday, and then sunshine all week long. That's your 980 CJME News Update. I'm David Curtin.
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0: Welcome to the Green Zone on this Monday afternoon. Looking at the weather forecast, I'm pretty sure it's looking okay for the next few days. I know that rain really started to delay things for harvest well behind average, but judging from those in the agriculture industry, it seems like things are starting to pick up again, and hopefully this forecast of some wind and sun can help dry some things out who might still be a little bit wet from all that rain, and we can get harvest in the bin as soon as possible. Doesn't look like there's a lot of rain in the forecast until closer to the weekend. So hopefully the next 4 days, a lot of work gets done out there. And a shout out to you if you're in the combine, in the grain cart, wherever you are around Saskatchewan at harvest. Thanks for tuning into the Green Zone on this Monday afternoon. And if you have a phone and you're just, you know, got the autopilot on, you can text your failing grades and your top grades for NFL Sunday.
1: Brothers and sisters, from the A's of the Aaron to the F's of that Jared Goff, the passes and the failures, oh, the failures. Brothers and sisters, the good and the wretched and the touchdowns. This is Jamie's Sunday School.
0: Yes, each and every Monday here on the Green Zone, we go through the weekend of the National Football League, and I give you my top grades and my failing grades. And it's even better when you participate, because I know you were watching some NFL football yesterday, and maybe something stood out to you on the positive. You need a shout out, a player, a team, a coach, something that happened yesterday that you think that was awesome. Top grade. Honest analysts who just tell it like it is.
2: Stepped on the right guard foot, I think, comes over. Was that his center, Allegretti?
0: Excuse me.
2: Was not expecting to see that.
0: Tom Brady. Now, I don't condone swearing in live broadcasts. We have a little red button over here just in case I get out of hand. But that commentary was on Jaden Daniels dislocating the same elbow he did last year. He did it yesterday. And Tom just said what we all felt. Oh, bleep on Jaden Daniels. He also said something else during the broadcast that I don't know if I can play that one either. Tom was, he was in one yesterday during the analysis. He was shooting from the hip. But really, my top grade when it comes to broadcasting and a top grade play as well, it all combines in this one moment. Top grade to Ja'Marr Chase's touchdown for the Bengals yesterday. And the best thing about it, outside of the catch, was that we had Kevin Harlan on the call.
3: Burrow deep for Chase. And he caught it! Touchdown! Unbelievable!
4: Let's see. He gets the possession, and yeah, both feet are down.
3: Contortion! The body control! The concentration! Yep,
4: that's
3: his foot
4: in,
3: is
4: that's in. That one's dragging.
3: What a play!
0: Yeah, what a play. If you haven't seen Ja'Marr Chase's touchdown for the Bengals, you need to find it. And watch it full speed. Don't just watch the highlight slow motion. I was watching that live. Red zone. Oh, here we go. That, my son was playing football in the basement while I'm watching football. And my reaction. He jumped over. Like, what? Did he catch this? He caught this. He's a little bit off balance. He goes over his shoulder. But the fact he was able to, because in the NFL, you need 2 feet, not the CFL, NCAA 1 foot, you need 2 feet to hit inbounds. Unbelievable. As Kevin Harlan points out.
3: Oh, the contortion! The body control!
0: Yes! Unbelievable catch. Jamar Chase among my top grades this week in the National Football League. Also, top grade to those who literally weathered the storm in Tampa. They had a two-hour weather delay between the Buccaneers and the Browns. The Browns were ahead. The Browns ended up winning. But it was pouring rain. They had to remove the fans from the stands. And 2 hours later, it was at the two-minute warning. There's only 2 minutes left in the game. They had to pause it there. Too much lightning in the area. I also found out yesterday, I did not know this. I don't know if they were over-exaggerating, but they called Tampa Bay the lightning capital of the world, apparently. Now, with all the hurricane stuff, I'm like, okay, kind of makes sense. So that was delayed, and they caught a window. They actually rushed the players out because the forecaster said, you have about maybe 20 minutes before another system rolls in here. So I was like, okay, quick warm-up, go, 2 minutes. The Browns win. Top grade to the fans who stayed. Failing grade, I couldn't believe how many left for a two-hour delay. That stadium was darn near empty. And all I can think about was the smokeout game here in Regina where that didn't even start. And almost a sellout crowd waited for hours to go, come back tomorrow. And then you did. Remember the storm game in Edmonton, Saskatchewan, Mosaic Stadium, Taylor Field, 2007? A lot more Rider fans, I think, stayed during that storm than stayed in Tampa. Apparently the lightning capital of the world, Tampa, Florida. But I do have another failing grade. Now, this failing grade came at my pleasure because I'm a Raiders fan. But I am failing the Los Angeles Chargers and Mike McDaniel, who may just be the most overhyped coach in the history of the National Football League.
5: Throws, and it is juggled and intercepted. The snap hit Harris. Ball is loose, and Herbert falls on it. Hampton up the middle. He lost the football right to Jeremy Chinn. Herbert with time. Fires. Picked off. Masses. Does it again.
6: Holding. Offense number 76. Foul occurred in the end zone. Result of play of the safety.
5: It is a safety.
0: Now, I couldn't go through all the pre-snap and holding penalties that the Chargers got against the Raiders. 26-14, the game was in Los Angeles. But the Chargers looked completely ill-prepared. Like, guys moving. Looking around, what are we doing? Oh, jumping before the snap. It looked like the Miami Dolphins, who Mike McDaniel was the head coach of. And maybe Tua's been freed by going to Atlanta. But Justin Herbert, can he get out of there? It doesn't look great at the start of the season for the LA Chargers, who looked equally brutal in week one. So they're 0-2 when a lot of people had them winning the division of the AFC West. And it's preparation. They were not prepared to play that football game. And that's all on the coaching staff, Harbaugh, and, as I called him, maybe the most overhyped coach ever. Do you remember when they hired him in Miami? It was like they found the next coming of Sean McVay. Here we go! And they failed, and it doesn't look like it's doing well in Los Angeles either with the Chargers. There's my top grades, my failing grades from a busy Sunday in the National Football League. What say you? 1-877-332-8255. Dave says, passing grade to Dak Prescott, making Cowboy history. He became the leading touchdown thrower in Cowboy history, passing Tony Romo. Failing grade to my Ravens, blowing it yesterday in the National Football League. Yeah, a few upsets. They lost to the Saints, who the Raiders play this week, which I thought could be a win, but maybe not. The Saints actually don't look that bad. Almost beat the Detroit Lions. So those are Dave's top grades and failing grades. Do you have any for me? Let me know now on the fan line, 1-877-332-8255. 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

0: Coming up here on the Green Zone, Britton Gray is going to join us again to give you the full breakdown of the Riders, how they look heading into week 17. Five games left. Crucial set of games. They beat the BC Lions. And Toronto does a little bit of help by beating the Winnipeg Blue Bombers. They almost have a home playoff game sealed. A loss, and the Bombers beat Toronto, and Calgary beats Ottawa. Ooh, boy, things get awfully interesting heading into that game against the Stampeders. So more on that with Britton Gray coming up at 4:05. But here's a little runaround. Local football over the weekend, and some big games coming up this week in the PFC and Canada West. Let's start with junior football. The Regina Thunder beat Winnipeg 61-10. They are 6-0 on the season. They've clinched a home playoff game. They now just need one more win in their final two, and they will be first in the PFC. The Hilltops did beat the Edmonton Huskies 30-21, so the Hilltops are 4-2 on the season. And in fact, this weekend in Saskatoon, it is the Regina Thunder versus the Saskatoon Hilltops. What's interesting for the Hilltops is they don't have the tiebreaker against the Wildcats. Wildcats 3-3, the Hilltops are 4-2. If the Wildcats win out and the Hilltops were to drop this one to the Thunder, there might not be a home playoff game in Saskatoon, which is would be I can't remember the last time that would have happened. But Hilltops Thunder this weekend. Now, Canada West action. The University of Saskatchewan Huskies beat Alberta 65-12. A disappointing first week for the Huskies, but oh boy, that was a little bit of a kick to the behind for the Huskies. And they've been rolling. A big win over Alberta. The Regina Rams lost their first of the season. They lose to UBC 25-20. Here's the story. Four teams right now after three games are at the top of the standings with 2-1 records. The Huskies, the Rams, the Thunderbirds, and the Bisons. And this weekend, you do have the University of Saskatchewan Huskies against the University of Regina Rams in Regina. So you have Thunder Hilltops this weekend, Huskies and Rams, a good old Saskatoon-Regina weekend of football rivalries to get you set. But you're all united on Friday night as the Rough Riders take on the BC Lions.
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0: get to this point in the season, because now all those games that these guys had to play and get that experience, if you need them again, you know that they have some game experience, but you want to put out your best team you can right now.
1: Yeah. So there's some other things going on. Josh Woods looks like he's back and ready to go after missing a few games for the Riders. But then you have the Aubrey Miller Jr. story. He's flashed the last couple of weeks. It's going to be hard to keep him off the field. Antoine Brooks Jr. also was back with the starters because Shea Oladipo was unable to practice today.
0: Yeah, it'll be interesting. I'm curious if they find a way to rotate between Josh Woods and Aubrey Miller Jr., maybe dependent on the situation. Maybe they like certain matchups or certain looks that they can give Nathan Rourke. It's just obviously this coaching staff knows what these guys do really well. We have an idea about what we really like about their game, but they know the intricacies, and I think they'll find the best way to roll that out. Maybe it is just Josh Woods again. We'll have to wait and see what happens against the Lions here. But as you mentioned, Aubrey Miller Jr. has earned the right for some more playing time.
1: Okay, let's deal with the elephant in the room, which is this game coming up against the BC Lions. It's the first game back after a bye week, but this is a massive game. You win it, and you are not in firm control, but in a very good spot to potentially host at least the West semifinal, but also because the Elks just lost, keep pace with the Edmonton Elks for a potential final week matchup, which could be for first in the West Division. A loss and a Bomber win this week, and you're in fourth. And a Calgary win over Ottawa, and you might be in fifth in 2 weeks if you lose to the Stampeders. So how's the team feeling about beginning this final five-game stretch on Friday night? Oh, sorry, it's 1-0 each week. I know how they're feeling.
0: You know exactly what I was going to say. 1-0. Focus on this week. The team likes the fact that technically they are in control of their own destiny. They went out, they get first place. It's as simple as that right now for this team. They find a way to do that. You have to win out, which is hard to do in the CFL, but they're in control, but they're not focusing on the future. They're focusing on going to BC and getting this team trending in the right direction. I mean, championship team, a lot of veterans. They know that it's the best team playing the best is the best. It's the team playing the best football at this point in the year. You never know who's going to get hot at the right time. This is where you really have to start putting it together and get on that run to go into playoffs being your best.
1: Britton Gray with us here on the Green Zone as the Rough Riders get set against the BC Lions. And we'll have more throughout the week on how these injuries look. One more open practice, then, of course, the closed practice on Wednesday. Walk through Thursday in Vancouver ahead of Friday night. And it is the nightcap of a doubleheader on Friday Night Football. But Britton, let's talk a little bit about the National Football League. Your Cowboys played pretty good yesterday. A lot better than they did in week one against the New York Giants. And Dak Prescott now holds the Cowboys record for most touchdown passes in a Cowboys career. You feeling a lot better about your Cowboys or not?
0: I am. Absolutely. No? I knew they're, yeah. But week one, when you think back on it, was always going to be weird. It was in New York. Obviously, New York, very passionate. They just got NBA championship. It was the 25th anniversary of the 9/11 attacks. Of course, there was a lot of emotions in that one, especially in New York. And a new defensive coordinator for the Cowboys. I am a little concerned that he hasn't been able to rein in mobile quarterbacks. If Jaden Daniels doesn't get hurt, I don't know where that game goes by the end of it. But this is the Cowboys team, and congratulations to Dak Prescott. He gets a lot of flack because, of course, you're the Dallas Cowboys quarterback. You haven't gone deep in the playoffs, but he's been around a long time, and he's been a very high caliber quarterback, despite some people who may disagree.
1: Britton thinks I made a mistake and left something out of my failing grades on the Sunday school. What would have you given a failing grade to on Sunday Night Football last night?
0: The NFL's command center, or whatever they call it over there, because I do not understand how that Colts player was short of a first down even after they went to review. It made no sense to me how they declared him short.
1: Was that fourth quarter or overtime?
0: I think fourth quarter. They got it on the next play, but if they didn't, Oh, that would have been, that would have just led back to all the Chiefs get all the calls. It's a conspiracy type stuff.
1: I was yelling at my television. Like, that's a first down. I thought it was clearly a first down. And then they, nope, it's still short. How? He didn't touch the ground. I thought it was going to be another Chiefs favoritism, but you can't say that because in overtime, the catch, punch out, down by contact, the back of a hand brush on a hip is apparently enough for down by contact in the National Football League that saved the game for now for the Indianapolis Colts, who ended up losing anyways with a Harrison Butker walk-off overtime field goal. So they got that one right.
0: They did. Especially in Arrowhead, to go out and everyone thinks the game's over to overturn that call was something. And then also another failing grade, Shane Steichen. Just go for it. You're against Patrick Mahomes. You don't think he's
1: 4th and 8?
0: May as well. It's as automatic as Patrick Mahomes getting into field goal range.
1: Oof. I don't know about that. 4th and 8, going for it. Now they
0: lost anyway.
1: They lost anyway, sure, but it could have been a tie or not. 4th and 5, 4th and 4, though, like, sure, but 4th and 8, I thought it was a little. When they rolled out their offense, I'm like, are we seriously doing this? And then they took a delay a game and kicked the tying field goal, which did not end out for them. But real quick, how about those Raiders, Britton? How about the Raiders?
0: How about those Chargers? Oh, they look terrible.
1: Hey, taking on a bad Miami team and a shockingly bad Chargers team. And the toughest, I didn't have the Saints as being the toughest team they were going to play in the first 3 weeks, but that might be the case after the Saints beat the Ravens. There is a few surprises yesterday. The Browns beating the Buccaneers, who are 0-2. Some surprising results on NFL Sunday. Now that is Britton Gray here on the Green Zone. More to come, including some open line time. Rider Nation, how do you feel about the Riders and where they're going in the next 5 games? Crucial set coming up to finish off the season. 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

0: Hope you're having a good Monday afternoon, Saskatchewan. Jamie and I with you. Of course, the Monday fan free-for-all is coming up. That's open line. That means you give me a call and rant about whatever you'd like. Maybe it's something going on with your NHL franchise as the season is about to begin. Oh, love watching Oiler media talk to Mike Babcock right now about ice time on Connor McDavid. It's fascinating stuff. Because the default was, oh, Connor's going to play 24, 25 minutes a night, and I'll wear him down. And Babcock was kind of not punching back against that narrative, but can I get 21 solid minutes a night out of Connor McDavid and make sure he is a lot fresher as the season goes on? Also, Toronto's debating on who line Gavin McKenna should play with. Austin Matthews, should it be John Tavares? So this is fun stuff. NHL, a week away. Maybe it's your NFL team. Fans of the silver and black, do you actually believe? Now, let me be very careful. I am very excited about the Raiders, but I'm still very realistic about the Raiders. I know they are 2-0. It's been a minute since we've been this excited. Could they beat the Saints? Although the Saints are playing really well. But then they have the Chiefs and then the Patriots, and then the Bills and then the Rams. So I'm realistic on what's coming up on the schedule. They have the Seahawks. They have the Broncos. Yeah, it ain't going to be easy this season with some of the games ahead, but I'm surprised they're 2-0. I knew they'd beat the Dolphins, but not the Chargers. Maybe some NFL surprises, but we can also dig into the Riders. 5 games left. Crucial juncture of the season ahead with the BC Lions in Vancouver and then the Stampeders back in Regina next week. 1-877-332-8255.
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13: I'm David Curtin with your 980 CJME news update. Fertilizer industry experts say U.S. President Donald Trump's proposal to buy potash from Belarus to stymie Canada would come with a lot of challenges. They say the Eastern European country doesn't have a lot of excess potash to sell. In fact, the dictator of Belarus says they don't even have that potash to sell. The experts also say it would be difficult to move the product out. Belarus is a close Russian ally. It's aided Moscow in its attacks on Ukraine. Premier Scott Moe calls the Belarus fertilizer blood potash. Provincial NDP leader Carla Beck's also responding. She says Trump's attacks on Saskatchewan's potash industry will hurt people on both sides of the border. New details this evening after that small plane crash in southeast Saskatchewan back on Friday. We're learning the two pilots who were recently found dead were students from India. They died when their plane went down on a night flight from Regina to Steinbach, Manitoba. The NDP is once again calling on the provincial government to cut its gas tax. It comes as gas prices rise again, up to $1.88, $1.90, depending on where you are. CJME weather, clear and breezy overnight with a low of 10, sunny, windy, and a high of 22 on Tuesday, and then sunshine all week long. That's your 980 CJME News Update. I'm David Curtin.
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0: Jamie and I with you on this Monday edition of the Green Zone. Still coming up, Belton Johnson. We're going to talk a little CFL. We'll talk a little NFL, but I must ask him how his Saturday night went. As I was watching the Red Blacks and the Stampeders, he was watching his alma mater, Ole Miss, take on LSU and that despicable human being of Lane Kiffin as the head coach of LSU. Remember, he bailed on Ole Miss last year ahead of the playoffs. He needed police escorts to get in and out because the game was in Oxford, Mississippi. Ole Miss did win. It was a very close game. So we'll get Belton on how he felt watching his Rebels beat Lane Kiffin and LSU. And plenty of other CFL news. But right now, it's your show.
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6: Let's do this!
0: Yes, you take over at 1-877-332-8255. Anything goes, whether it be CFL, NFL, NHL, Blue Jays. Are you done now? Are you good? You finally realized it's over? Or do you think a miracle can happen with your Blue Jays against the Orioles starting tonight? Whenever it starts, it's a bit delayed right now with the Jays and the O's. But let's get started on the fan line at 1-877-332-8255. David in Melfort, what are you thinking about when it comes to the Riders Friday night against the Lions?
7: Yeah, I just got a comment and then a question. But before I do that, I just want to give my condolences to Les and his family and friends. I love listening to that guy call in. He was hysterical sometimes. And the greatest call ever, I think, was when he and his wife had a drinking game going, and that call had me rolling off the couch.
0: It had us all rolling. And to catch everybody up, David, we'll get to your point on the Riders, but if you're just tuning in and you didn't hear the start of the show, I had a little tribute to Les in Corning. I got the news from his sister earlier today that we did lose Les over the weekend. He was in a battle with cancer. And yeah, like you, David, he was a pleasure. He was you could tell he loved his Riders. He loved Colin. He loved yakking about football. We loved having him. And you said it best. Condolences to all his family and friends. And we'll miss him on the post game show this Friday for sure. David, thanks for mentioning that. But I know, hopefully they can win one for less this Friday against BC.
7: Absolutely. I sure hope they can. Just before I get to the Riders, I just wanted to, on the NFL, I've watched both press conferences now after the games from Todd Monken. What's he be trying to become, the grumpiest old man coach going or what? Goodness. He even used the F word there.
0: Here's the thing, David. I watched his news conference. He had another one today. He said this: I still consider Deshaun Watson a young quarterback developing. Deshaun is 31 years old. So maybe in comparison to Todd, yeah, he's a very young quarterback who's still developing. But in NFL years, whoo boy, that's dangerous.
7: For a first-year coach, he's pretty grumpy sometimes. But anyways, on the Riders, this is a massive game this weekend. It's either going to give them an avenue to a home playoff game and maybe even the West Final, or it's going to put them down into where they're going to fight for third or fourth, or, you know, even they'll have to fight to stay in fourth. They'll have to win some games for sure. But I'm just wondering, a question, and then I'll hang up like when Ollie Saad starts and Mike Rose, that rule I tried to figure out and I can't, but all I want to know is, if when they do it that way, does Mike Rose lose snaps that he would normally play when does he play less snaps in that situation when he would normally start a game? That's just kind of what I was wondering. Or can he play as many as he wants just not for when Ollie Saad's on the field or whatever, because I think he's a pretty important guy, and if he's losing snaps because of it, I don't really like it, but, you know, they got to do what they got to do. But
0: yep.
7: Anyways, go Riders. Thanks a lot, and I'll listen to the answer.
0: Right on, David. Thanks for the call, and thanks for the word on Les. We're all thinking of Les's wife, his family, as we lost Les in Corning over the weekend, one of the regular callers on the Green Zone post-game shows. He called into Evan every once in a while as well. He was a big fan of CJME and CKOM. But to answer David's question about Mike Rose and Ali Saad on the designated nationalized American, yes, Mike Rose likely loses a few. Not a lot, because Mike Rose, when he's the designated nationalized American, he can be on the field for only 23 snaps when, and this is important, when Ali Saad and Benoit Marion aren't on the field. If they, one of those two are on the field, that does not count as a Mike Rose designated nationalized American snap. He's just an American for that snap because the Canadians are out there. When those two are off and it's he and Caleb Sanders on there together, that will count as one. They get 23 of those. So you can see how the rotation works. Okay, let's bring Roberson off and put Benoit Marion out there so we can have Sanders and Rose on the field. That doesn't count as a snap. Okay, now let's put Ali Saad and Mike Rose out there together. That doesn't count as a snap. So it would reduce it somewhat, but not too badly if you're doing it right, which the Riders know how to do. 1-877-332-8255. It is the Fan Takeover here on this Monday. Jeff in Regina, what's your thought on what's coming up on Friday night?
6: Actually, I'm planning about the time it starts. 8:30 at night here, Jimmy. That's 1:30 in the morning in Newfoundland. No wonder we don't have a team in the East Coast. How are you supposed to find fans that are, you know, of a younger generation that's got to stay up till 3:30 in the morning to watch a football game?
0: So it's interesting you said that, because I was out on the East Coast when the Riders played a game in BC, and I did stay up till 3 in the morning to watch that darn thing. But so you think there should be a limit on how late a game should start?
6: I think so. Yes, I understand. You stay up late every night. You're a night owl. I'm up at 4:30 in the morning. I work early, even on the weekend, right? So it's different for me, but I'm talking about the kids that they want to get, you know, the next generation of CFL fans. You can't keep your kid up till that time of night. At least it's a Friday night. It's not a school night. But still, how are you supposed to keep that younger generation up and keep them interested when that's the time?
0: Well, Jeff, thanks for the call. And it's interesting. What I find interesting is the BC Lions went away from these starts for a year or two, because you remember Omar Doman was saying we want to play Saturdays at 4 o'clock local. So the people from Vancouver Island, and remember, they had a whole system. They had shuttle buses. You can just jump on the ferry on foot, jump on a shuttle bus that takes you to the game and then takes you right back to the ferry again. So you can see the time. Okay, get on the ferry around, you know, 2 in the afternoon, 1 in the afternoon, get to the game downtown Vancouver, jump on the shuttle, back to the ferry around, let's say, 8-ish, 8:30, back to the island around 9:30 or so, back home by 10. It's a lot more manageable to expand your fan base, and that's why Omar Doman. So I was a bit surprised when the schedule came out, because there was a few of these this year where they went back to that 7:30 local start. They did it against Montreal, where it was like, yeah, midnight when that game was going into the second half for the body clock. Seemed to work out for BC okay. Maybe a little bit over exhaustion by Alouettes, who lost some temper in that football game. But yeah. Are you upset too? Do you think Jeff's got a point? Maybe there should be the CFL limit. 7 Eastern, the later we can start. 7:30 Eastern, something like that. I can hear what he's been. Makes sense. Like, doubleheader and you're asking people to stay up until, what's that, 1:30, 2 in the morning Eastern time to finish a CFL game in Vancouver? Does that make sense? 1-877-332-8255. It is the Fan Takeover. What do you got? Give me a call. 1-877-332-8255. 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

0: Welcome back to the Green Zone. I'm Jamie Nye on this Monday fan takeover. 1-877-332-8255 is the fan line. Anything goes on this Monday as the National Football League Week 2 is about to wrap up. For those who participate in fantasy football, you might want to know Puka Nacua officially inactive tonight. So if he is a crucial part of your fantasy team and you have space to try to replace him and you weren't ready, now's a good time to scramble if you can with Puka Nacua. Game time decision, apparently inactive. It's the Rams against the Giants on Monday Night Football. A few surprises from the NFL. I'll be honest. I'm a bit shocked we saw the New Orleans Saints go to Baltimore and beat the Ravens yesterday as Baltimore falls to 1-1. Tyler Shook. It's impressive. They almost beat the Lions. The New Orleans Saints are almost 2-0. The Raiders are 2-0. We do have some surprises early this season in the National Football League. Could the Giants go to 2-0 with a game against the Cowboys and one on the road in Los Angeles? How do the Rams look after coming back from Australia? Because the 49ers didn't miss a beat from staying in Australia, flying back, but they did take on the Miami Dolphins on a 35-13 afternoon for the 49ers. And, how concerned are you about the Chiefs? They're 2-0. They look strong early against Denver. I think Patrick Mahomes looks a lot better in week two than he did in week one. 1-877-332-8255 is the fan line. Well, at the start of the show, we talked about losing a friend of the Green Zone, Lesson Corning, and the texts have been coming in all day. A lot of you who have been listening to the Green Zone for as long as we've been around know Les's voice well from the Green Zone postgame show. And I was able to track it down. Listen to the joy. He loved the Riders. And we loved having Les call the postgame show after last year's Grey Cup.
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3: 2025 Rider Nation, we are the champions. This is our time. All right. Unbelievable. You know, guys, I'm so happy I get to see this game, this win. Now, it's incredible. Unbelievable.
0: Yeah, Les in Corning calling the Grey Cup last year. We'll miss him. We're going to dedicate the pre- and post-game show on Friday night to Les in Corning.
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0: Coming up here on the Green Zone, Britton Gray is going to join us again to give you the full breakdown of the Riders, how they look heading into week 17. Five games left. Crucial set of games. They beat the BC Lions. And Toronto does a little bit of help by beating the Winnipeg Blue Bombers. They almost have a home playoff game sealed. A loss, and the Bombers beat Toronto, and Calgary beats Ottawa. Ooh, boy, things get awfully interesting heading into that game against the Stampeders. So more on that with Britton Gray coming up at 4:05. But here's a little runaround, local football over the weekend, and some big games coming up this week in the PFC and Canada West. Let's start with junior football. The Regina Thunder beat Winnipeg 61-10. They are 6-0 on the season. They've clinched a home playoff game. They now just need one more win in their final two, and they will be first in the PFC. The Hilltops did beat the Edmonton Huskies 30-21, so the Hilltops are 4-2 on the season. And in fact, this weekend in Saskatoon, it is the Regina Thunder versus the Saskatoon Hilltops. What's interesting for the Hilltops is they don't have the tiebreaker against the Wildcats. Wildcats 3-3, the Hilltops are 4-2. If the Wildcats win out and the Hilltops were to drop this one to the Thunder, there might not be a home playoff game in Saskatoon, which is would be I can't remember the last time that would have happened. But Hilltops Thunder this weekend. Now, Canada West action. The University of Saskatchewan Huskies beat Alberta 65-12. A disappointing first week for the Huskies, but oh boy, that was a little bit of a kick to the behind for the Huskies. And they've been rolling. A big win over Alberta. The Regina Rams lost their first of the season. They lose to UBC 25-20. Here's the story. Four teams right now after three games are at the top of the standings with 2-1 records. The Huskies, the Rams, the Thunderbirds, and the Bisons. And this weekend, you do have the University of Saskatchewan Huskies against the University of Regina Rams in Regina. So you have Thunder Hilltops this weekend, Huskies and Rams, a good old Saskatoon-Regina weekend of football rivalries to get you set. But you're all united on Friday night as the Rough Riders take on the BC Lions.
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7: From the National Newsroom of the Canadian Press, I'm Karen Rebo. U.S. President Donald Trump is set to address the 81st session of the United Nations General Assembly this morning. The theme of this year's gathering at the UN headquarters in New York is Restoring Trust, Managing Transformation, a UN that delivers for all. Now, our Prime Minister Mark Carney has emerged in recent weeks as a key global leader, defending multilateralism in the face of Trump's attacks and his trade war. Major technical issues at airports in the U.S. Northeast yesterday delayed Carney's arrival in New York last night, and he missed a roundtable on strengthening multilateral collaboration. Canada's ambassador to the U.N., David Lametti, spoke in Carney's place. Carney's expected to attend the opening of the General Assembly today before taking part in an event on a two-state solution for Palestine. The ranks of British Columbia's opposition party are growing again after weeks of defections, expulsions, and infighting that cut the Conservative caucus by more than a third. The party's new interim leader, Lorne Dirksen, who was appointed Sunday after the resignation of Carrie Lynn Finley, has moved swiftly to restore 5 of 13 lost legislators to the caucus amid the prospect of the NDP government calling a snap election. Former leader John Rustad, former interim leader Trevor Holford, and MLA's Linda Heppner, Scott McInnes, and Claire Ratté are all back in. Alberta Premier Danielle Smith is rejecting a claim from her party president that her government is muting its pro-Canada messaging ahead of the separation vote next month. Smith says she hasn't been neutral and that her United Conservative Party government's $4 million ad campaign urges Alberta to remain a sovereign province within a united Canada.
8: I say the same thing to every audience, that no one should be surprised that I support a sovereign Alberta within United Canada. I said it as recently as Saturday in a citizen assembly conducted by Gordon Campbell and Preston Manning. I say that everywhere I go. It was my very first bill.
7: In the October 19th referendum, Albertans will be asked whether they want the province to stay in Canada or if there should be a second binding referendum on Alberta separating from Canada. A Quebec man found guilty of second-degree murder in the stabbing deaths of his two children 17 years ago is expected to appear today before the Parole Board of Canada.
9: Guy Turcotte is expected to make a request for temporary escorted absences from prison. The former cardiologist was found guilty in 2015 after stabbing his 5-year-old son and his 3-year-old daughter dozens of times in 2009. The now 54-year-old was sentenced to life in prison with no possibility of parole for 17 years. He was originally found not criminally responsible of the murders in 2000.

0: News. Cole Caulfield's overtime winner gave Montreal a 3-2 win over Ottawa. Connor Garland's shootout winner gave Columbus a 1-0 win over Detroit. And Jets goalie Stuart Skinner made 31 saves to help Winnipeg beat Colorado 3-1. From the Canadian Press, I'm Karen Ribeau.
1: I'm David Curtin with your 980 CJME News Update. Fertilizer industry experts say U.S. President Donald Trump's proposal to buy potash from Belarus to stymie Canada would come with a lot of challenges. They say the Eastern European country doesn't have a lot of excess potash to sell. In fact, the dictator of Belarus says they don't even have that potash to sell. The experts also say it would be difficult to move the product out. Belarus is a close Russian ally. It's aided Moscow in its attacks on Ukraine. Premier Scott Moe calls the Belarus fertilizer blood potash. Provincial NDP leader Carla Beck's also responding. She says Trump's attacks on Saskatchewan's potash industry will hurt people on both sides of the border. New details this evening after that small plane crash in southeast Saskatchewan back on Friday. We're learning the two pilots who were recently found dead were students from India. They died when their plane went down on a night flight from Regina to Steinbach, Manitoba. The NDP is once again calling on the provincial government to cut its gas tax. It comes as gas prices rise again, up to $1.88, $1.90, depending on where you are. CJME weather, clear and breezy overnight with a low of 10. Sunny, windy, and a high of 22 on Tuesday, and then sunshine all week long. That's your 980 CJME News Update. I'm David Curtin.
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Welcome back to the show, Evan Bray, on this Monday into the lunch hour. Now, you might remember last week, in fact, it was the day after QP 5430 had their vote about job action. And they, of course, overwhelmingly, 99% of its members who cast ballots supported the move towards job action. So gave the union basically that strike authority, if you will. The day after that, I had the Minister of Health, Jeremy Cockerell, on the show. And so, as you can appreciate, it was a regular opportunity for the minister to join me. We open up the phone lines, the text lines, and you could ask questions. Well, a lot of the questions pertained to the fact that a contract has been expired now for over 3 years for these healthcare workers. And by the way, it's some 14,000 healthcare workers in the province that have been without a contract. And so, you know, I mean, the minister was, I would say, somewhat limited by virtue of the fact that it is an ongoing negotiation. We've learned this with other trade disputes that have happened, right? We only have to reflect back on a couple of years ago when the teachers were in their trade dispute.

0: you know, we can get updates on the radio, but they're not going to do the actual bargaining on the radio. But we're trying to understand. And if we're on the doorstep of another full-blown labor dispute in the province, the ability for us to understand what are the issues, what is impacting these some 14,000 people in our province, it's important. And by the way, I think I was light on the years without a contract. It's actually four and a half years, because it was March of 2023 that they haven't had a wage increase. So this is something that you can appreciate. Think about what has changed in the world in 4.5 years. It is a fair bit, and you can appreciate going that amount of time without a wage increase has implications on families. This is where my next guest comes in. Bashir Jallo is the president of QP 5430. We've had Bashir on our program before, and I'm happy to have him joining me in studio again. Bashir Jallo, thank you so much for being here.
1: Thank you so much, Evan, for allowing me to be in your show. And I want to give a big thanks to our 14,000 healthcare workers in QP healthcare workers who voted 99% to support their bargaining committee.
0: Are you surprised by that?
1: I wasn't surprised. I was expecting something like 95, but the 99, because when you go around, you see the frustration of our members, the lack of respect, the disrespect, the misinformation by both the SHA, CEHO, and the government. You know, you will not be surprised at how, instead of them coming to solve the problem, they are involved in some kind of a misinformation, both the employer, the government.
0: I look at your group, Bashir, and I think, man, there's 14,000 people there. That's a big number in the province. But the variety of jobs that they do within the healthcare sector in our province, like you yourself, what is your job? Not the union president job, but your day job.
1: I am a full-time nuclear medicine technologies at the Pasco Hospital.
0: Okay. So tell me, what are some of the groups again that make up your union?
1: So QPU 5430, we represent people mostly in clerical administration. When you work in a hospital, the first people you see are our member, people in clerical, people in nursing, all the CCAs most of the CCAs who work in long-term care in our province. The LPNs, we represent them. We represent technologies, X-ray, CT, MRI, nuclear medicine, laboratory technologies, medical laboratory assistant. We represent them. We represent people in the maintenance, like our electricians, environmental service workers. We represent all of those.
0: So I mentioned off the start, Bashir, 4.5 years without a wage increase, 3 years without a contract. Maybe the 99% vote captures the level of frustration.
1: Absolutely. You are right. And one thing I wanted to say here is we are not just, this fight is not just about our members. This fight is about the future of healthcare in Saskatchewan.
0: Why do you say that?
1: Because if we don't respect the people who do the job, if we don't compensate the people who do the work, they will leave this province. And after 4.5 years, that is exactly what we see. People are leaving this province. They are going, leaving the profession. They are going to Manitoba. Before, people used to go to Alberta. Now we see people going to Manitoba because they have different contracts. Here is what I will tell you, Evan. 57.3% of our 14,000 members do not even make the SHA annual report. Because the criteria for your name to be on that list, you have to make $50,000 a year. 57.6% of QP healthcare workers, the 14,000 members, don't make $50,000 a year in this cost of living crisis. For example, if we accept the employer's proposal, what they are proposing, it will still leave us at Saskatchewan being making the lowest wage in Canada. So I'll give you a few examples.
0: Just let me confirm. You're talking about the wage increase because they offered you a wage increase.
1: Yes,
0: you're saying if you had accepted that, you would still be...
1: Saskatchewan would still be the lowest in Canada in any of our profession. For example, we have our CCAs who work in long-term care facilities in hospital. If we accept their proposal, it is still going to leave them $2.31 behind. That is one. The food service workers, environmental service workers will be $2.42. Nuclear medicine, which you asked, my classification, if we accept their proposal, it is going to leave us $7.59 less than the Western Canada average. our CLXT who work in rural facilities, it will leave them $8.42 less than the Western Canada average. Our cardiology tech in our hospitals, it will leave them $4.41. Our electricians, maintenance service workers, if we accept this, it will leave them $7.24 below the Western Canada average.
0: So, Bashir, let me ask this. Bashir Jallo is my guest. He's the president of QP5430, represents some 14,000 healthcare workers. Is it challenging, and you know, does this come into play when you represent, like, if I look at the nurses union, for example, they represent nurses. You represent a wide array of people. You mentioned, and every one of those jobs has an essential purpose within healthcare. Is it hard to represent a wide array of people when you're trying to bargain a wage increase? And how does that factor come into play at the bargaining?
1: It is very complex. We represent over 200 different classifications.
0: Yeah.
1: So every time you are bargaining, you talk about this, you want to know that what is the implication for this other professions or this other classification. It's a very complex issue.
0: Because that's what it has been. You know, like one of the jobs you were talking about there was electrician,
1: yes,
0: right? Well, there
1: yes.
0: are lots of electricians that work for corporations, like you just mentioned. There are electricians that work on their own.
1: Yes.
0: And so, you know, how vulnerable is you and the union members and ultimately the health district to losing those members to other opportunities that might just be across the street? Is that a...
1: I will give you an example. I was in Prince Albert, the Victoria Hospital, a month ago. All the maintenance workers, including the electricians, they came to me. They said, if you accept that movement of work that the employer is giving, we will all walk away. We are only here because some people have 3 years to retire, 2 years to retire, mm-hmm. or people who are just coming in. But most of the people in the middle, they are gone because of the low wages. For example, Esther Hazy, you have the mine, the potash mine right there. You have people who are working there in the health district who are making $10, $15 less than what they are paying them in the potash. That is the challenge we have in this province. That is why people are leaving the profession.
0: Right.
1: People are leaving to go to other province. And if we are serious about addressing the healthcare issues, we have to look at the staffing.
0: Tell me though, so when you talk about comparators, when you're at the bargaining table and you're trying to bargain wages, I'm guessing you don't use, for example, the Esther Hazy potash mine. You probably use other healthcare workers.
1: We don't use that because we've been told by the employer you can't do it. It's a different industry.
0: Right.
1: So our comparison I'm giving you is basically
0: Western Canada.
1: What is Western Canada? What is an electrician making in Alberta or Saskatchewan or Manitoba or British Columbia? That is what we are based on. We are not looking at corporate because we know they pay a lot more than.
0: Bashir Jallo is my guest, the QP5430 president. Okay, so wages is one of the things. And I do understand, according to Minister Cockerell when he was in, that there was some sort of an interim wage offer, recognizing how long employees have gone without wages. But that wasn't accepted. Was there a reason for...
1: Absolutely. We did not accept. They offered a 3%, which was way below the cost of living allowance. And that wage offer they offered to us, there was a lot of caveat attached to it. For example, they wanted us to agree that we will complete having a mediation within this time frame. But we do not have control over the schedule of an arbitrator or a mediator. We cannot do that. That is where that was turned down.
0: So the three things that you and I were talking about off air, wages obviously is one of them, but bringing in contract workers is another. And this movability, what do you call it?
1: The employer, we used to call it movement of employer, movement of employee. But the progress the minister was talking about is because they have changed the vocabulary. They don't call it movement of work or movement of employee. The movement of work now, they call it distribution of work. And then the movement of employee, they call it now cross-union jurisdictional collaboration. And I also want to correct something that the minister did say, that the movement of work is voluntary. That is unfortunate. Either the minister is being misinformed by his bargaining agent or he's deliberately trying to mislead the people of this province. There is nothing in that proposal about voluntary work. The employer wants to be able to move people in and around this province as they see fit, when and how they want it.
0: So in the conversation, we won't solve this obviously on the air, but in the conversation I had with Minister Cockerell, he said that, you know, they were, number one, they were looking to make it voluntary. And number two, it's not about moving all across Saskatchewan. He said it might just be in the community next door. Is there any assurances that they could put in the wording that would make it more palatable for you?
1: If they come with a proposal today, they want it voluntary. We are already doing that. Our members are leaving the Prince Albert here to go to work as far as Lawrence. If they have a proposal, they want to make it voluntary, they should bring it to the table, not go around misleading people. Also, what I want, they have divided this province into four agencies. The Urban Saskatoon, Urban Regina, and then the Northern, and then the rest of the South. If I apply for a job, your job is going to be in the work area. And that work area will include anywhere where you are in, whether you are in Humboldt, Kelvington, Kamsack, Yorkton, Melville, Raymore, and Strasbourg area. It's a big area. You tell me you already have a burnt out, exhausted healthcare workers, and you want them to be able to move to cover all those communities. Mm-hmm. That is not the way to look at the patient first that they want to implement.
0: Okay, we are close to out of time, but what does steps forward look like? My understanding is you're back at the table on Thursday?
1: On Thursday, on Friday, we are back at the table.
0: Okay,
1: and we are going to take the 99% strike mandate to the table. And if we expect to see fundamental changes from the employer, if we do not, we will consider declaring an impasse. And that will trigger a mandatory reconciliation, which is take about 60 days. And we also expect to start negotiate essential services. And we don't expect the employer to use their tactics of hiding behind essential service to hold off hostage. We want to be able to speedily conclude that process so our members could get the wage they want. This fight is not about our members. It's about what are we going to do to keep healthcare workers in this province. And that's what our focus
0: is. Is arbitration a possibility?
1: Well, we have every option, yes.
0: Okay. We're going to have to leave it there, but I trust, Bashir, you and I will chat again. Appreciate you popping by the program.
1: Thank you so much, Evan. We do appreciate the support that you give to us and your commitment to make healthcare better in this province. Thank you.
0: Good to have you on the program. Bashir Jallow, QP 5430 president. Okay, let's take a break. Come back to wrap up for this edition of the Evan Bray Show here on 980 CJME and 650 CKOM.
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0: A debate is happening in the House of Commons during question period as we speak, and the Prime Minister is there. We know he's leaving a little bit early because he's catching a flight to, well, he's not catching a flight. He doesn't have to wait in line like you and I do, but he's headed down to New York for the UN General Assembly that's happening this week. And so he's only there for part of the day today, but the debate is going on. Pierre Poilievre and Mark Carney right now back and forth as we watch the opening of first day of question period. Gosh, some sad news came in on our text line here. You know, through the years, we get to know the listeners of this radio station, especially those that take the time to call in and text in, and they become part of, they feel like part of our radio family. And some sad news from down in the Corning area. Les from Corning, who was a regular contributor to our program, and he was a contributor to the Green Zone. He'd call in after Rider games. He was a staunch Rider fan. Lost his battle that he's been having here for the last while, a health battle, and passed away yesterday. So condolences to the whole family, friends, community of our friend Les from Corning. Loved that fella, loved his passion. He and I wouldn't always agree on things, but he sure liked to contribute to the conversation and was someone that we love to have on the program. So thank you for that. I'm off for a couple of days, headed out to the farm to give my brother a hand with harvest. So Tamara Cherry will be here for the next three, and I will be back on Friday here on 980 CJME and 650 CKOM.
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23: It's 5:30 this morning. Potash concerns reaction to Donald Trump's new promised play. There's a hint fuel prices may be moving soon. Plus, she's hoping to support women with cancer in the province's southeast.
24: It's a tiny little thing that we're able to do for women, but it makes a huge difference.
23: Same as yesterday. Today, sunny, windy, 22 for a high. Right now in downtown Regina, clear and 8.
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23: Well, that's it for summer. Fall arrives tonight. Thanks for being with us this morning. We start off with a key industry in our province, one that appears to be threatened now by President Donald Trump. And the new reaction to it all, we're talking potash. And Premier Scott Moe is not impressed with President Trump proposing to buy that from Belarus, a Russian ally. Canada has sanctions on Belarus right now, considering that country backs Vladimir Putin's war against Ukraine. Moe calls it blood potash. In a new social media post, Moe says all the potash from Belarus has to go through Russia first. He asks if potash from Belarus is more affordable, more sustainable, and more ethical than Saskatchewan's potash. Moe thinks not. NDP leader Carla Beck is on the same wavelength. She says it's infuriating to see Trump attack Saskatchewan's potash industry. Regina Conservative MP Andrew Scheer is also condemning the potash talk from the U.S. president. On social media, he calls it an unjustified threat. He says Belarus is a communist dictatorship with a terrible human rights record, calling the idea that country would be a better trading partner than Canada ridiculous. Saskatchewan Mining Association President Pam Schwan says Trump's potash announcement caught a lot of people off guard. She emphasizes what the American market means to Canada and Saskatchewan.
25: It's a really important market. It's just under 50% of our production goes into the U.S. market.
23: Schwan says Belarus is already at its capacity to ship its potash to China. She says it takes a lot of investment to expand from Belarus to Western countries. Here's the kicker. Despite what Trump says, Belarus's leader doesn't appear to be in line with this. In a new statement, Alexander Lukashenko says even if Belarus wanted to supply potash to Western markets, they simply don't have it. Everything is contracted out already. Well, you might want to postpone filling up your truck. The head of Gas Buddy believes there is a big price drop coming to the prairies, including here in Saskatchewan. He says as the refinery in Illinois restarts, diesel prices could drop 15 to 20 cents a liter over the next couple of days, and gas could ease 3 to 8 cents a liter. Mark Carney's Liberals are wasting no time in the House of Commons, freshly tabling a sweeping bill meant to fast-track project approvals while also making adjustments to the Canada Labor Code. On the project approvals, it addresses the obstacles slowing down the approval process for major projects. Minister of Internal Trade Dominic LeBlanc describes the bill as transformative for the Canadian economy.
1: Our standards will be simple. One project, one review, and 1 year to a decision.
23: The bill also proposes major changes to collective bargaining, including the use of more federal mediation to get deals done and repair union-company relationships. The Labor Minister says the legislation will strengthen labor rights and will put a higher bar on Ottawa's ability to scuttle strikes. Well, the Prime Minister left question period yesterday bound for New York ahead of the UN General Assembly, but his flight was delayed several hours because of technical problems in the U.S. Northeast at a key regional air traffic control center. Equipment outages caused hundreds of flight cancellations in New Jersey, Philadelphia, and New York. Carney's delayed flight caused him to miss his first event on the sidelines of the General Assembly. President Trump is set to address the UN today. CJME News Time is 5:34. There's a new ad campaign from the Saskatchewan Teachers Federation out that it hopes gets your attention and brings change to operating funding for education. It says the average funding for a student last year was roughly $1,500 less than a student a decade ago. Federation President Samantha Beacott says lack of funding comes at a time when schools desperately need it.
3: Those funds aren't available anymore, and so we see class sizes growing. We see students not being able to access educational psychologists, speech-language pathologists.
23: The campaign includes a website where you can see the estimated impact on each school division. BC's government is taking new legal action against OpenAI regarding that deadly mass shooting in Tumbler Ridge. BC's Attorney General says laws and safety frameworks have not kept pace with AI technology. She says, we can't allow these companies to self-regulate. It's not working for social media. And she says it's not working for AI platforms. Survivors and witnesses of the shooting are already privately suing the AI company. Loneliness and fear are what one woman in Weyburn felt after getting diagnosed with breast cancer. She vowed to help other women in the province of Southeast get the emotional support they need while getting cancer treatment once she completed her own. On 80 CJME's Jillian Massey brings us what she's learning about the cancer support network, WayStrong.
24: It's a tiny little thing that we're able to do for women, but it makes a huge difference.
4: Lisa Vick feels women shouldn't have to travel hundreds of kilometers away to get emotional support while getting cancer treatment. It led to the creation of WayStrong, a cancer support group that hosts different events and retreats. Dina Peterson says the group gave her comfort when she was diagnosed with breast cancer.
5: You don't actually have to do this alone.
4: She says support can be as simple as a conversation with someone who went through the same thing you did. In Weyburn, Jillian Massey, 980 CJME.
23: Finally, gold and jewels aren't the only things thieves target in a heist. Sometimes can be trading cards.
6: Pikachu.
8: Its name is Pikachu.
23: Yeah, nearly $70,000 worth of Pokemon cards and products were just stolen from a Winnipeg flea market, according to the owner. He believes the thief hid in the market until employees left for the night before making off with the merchandise. It also comes not long after thieves broke into a Winnipeg collectible store and stole various items, including its entire Pokemon inventory of roughly 7,000 cards. The latest local news is as close as your phone. Check out CJME.com, Regina's homepage for news. CJME News Time is 5:36. CJME Market Watch in early morning trading. The loonie right now is at 71.23 cents U.S. Oil's down $1.89 to $90.48 U.S. a barrel. Last close, the TSX, it was up 202 points at 36,009. The Dow Jones was up 366 points at 52,048. CJME News Time is 5:37.
0: CJME weather, well, bring on the sunshine again today. The first day of fall officially arrives about 6:05 tonight. But hey, it's going to be a little breezy again out of the southeast, gusting between 30 and 50, the high 22. Overnight, mostly clear, still a little windy, low 12. Tomorrow, mix of sun and cloud, gusting to 40, but 23 degrees. Thursday and Friday, still quite warm, highs in the mid to upper 20s. Right now, it's all clear at Saskatchewan. Saskatoon is 13, 10 in Swift Current. Weyburn, Estevan, and Yorkton are all 7. Now clear in Moose Jaw, 8 degrees. And here in China, too, a clear sky. Southeast wind at 20, 8 degrees. 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
23: Well, there's some good news on the Riders' injury front. The Green Zone's Jamie Nye has that for us.
6: A welcome sight at Rider practice to begin a crucial five-game set. Kian Schaefer-Baker and A.J. Ouellette back. Two very talented players. But here's another intangible that I think really matters. Britton Gray pointed it out on the Green Zone Monday, is the energy they bring. A.J. Ouellette and Kian Schaefer-Baker are probably the most dynamic when it comes to energy on the field for the Rough Riders that I think they have been missing over the last couple of weeks. Man, that's some good news to start a five-game set to seeing some big names healthy for the Riders against the Lions Friday night.
23: The 980 CJME Green Zone Rider reporter Britton Gray was at the most recent practice.
7: Anytime you miss one game, one play, it sucks. So it's good to get back out here.
9: Running back A.J. Ouellette has been out of action since week 8 against the Elks. And now ahead of a pivotal game against the BC Lions, he hopes to get the nod to be back and help the Riders get a big win.
7: Best team, playing the best ball at the end of the season, going into playoffs, has the best chance of taking it all.
9: And in a tightening West Division, a victory could provide the Riders with some much-needed space. At Mosaic Stadium, Britton Gray, 980 CJME.
23: The LA Rams got a 28-6 win over the Giants in the NFL Monday Nighter, powered by quarterback Matthew Stafford, who threw four touchdown passes. And the numbers aren't on the side of the Blue Jays. 4-3 loss to Baltimore means Toronto's now 3.5 games out of the American League wildcard race, with just 5 games left. Today on the Green Zone, Britton Gray will have another Rider update, and Jamie Nye goes one-on-one with Vancouver Canucks legend Trevor Linden. Tune into the show from 2 to 6 this afternoon on 980 CJME. I'm Kevin Martell.
10: Thank you, Kevin. Now Sarah Mills in the Mills Minute.
12: There's a new book about to be launched about Princess Diana, this time one written by her brother, the same one who vowed to protect her memory in his eulogy delivered at Westminster Abbey 29 years ago. So far, the headlines and excerpts of the book have been about the king. Charles Spencer recollects that he was almost gleeful that his ex-wife had died and that she'd be forgotten easily. That may or may not be true, but Spencer doesn't have the best reputation. On his fourth wife, some of his children don't talk to him, and he wasn't invited to their weddings. It's the same brother who denied Diana a place of refuge when she sought it out the summer she died. And given the numerous interviews he did in 1997, where he speaks of how supportive the royal family had been, it's hard to see this as anything other than a revenge book that can make him some money. It appears the poor woman still can't rest in peace. I'm Sarah Mills.
10: CJME weather, it's going to be sunny again today, and just like yesterday, 22 degrees. It also will be just as windy as yesterday, gusting 30 to 50. Overnight tonight, all clear, low 12. Tomorrow, mostly sunny again, gusting to 40 and a high of 23. Pretty consistent forecast all week long. Right now, 8 in Moose Jaw, clear sky in Regina, southeast wind at 20, it's 8 degrees.
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0: Yeah, change would do us good. Let's change. Yeah, it's a change. What's that? What's that pounding, you ask? Oh, yeah, that's the sound of Simmer being handed an eviction notice. Sorry about that. Ready or not, it's fall! Arriving officially about 6 o'clock this evening. Or, you know, 6:05 if you want to be a stickler for time. But that is when we will start the autumnal equinox, when the sun crosses the celestial equator. And besides all the falling leaves to come and pumpkin spice everything from the first day of fall to the first day of winter, the amount of daylight hours drops from 12 hours and 8 minutes to just 9 hours and 27 minutes. Fall also marks the twice annual time change, right? With clocks set to fall back every morning on Sunday, November 1st, except for here. We know better, but this time Alberta is going to stay the same time as us. They adopted the change to be like Saskatchewan, and BC also shifting to permanent year-round daylight saving time to eliminate any clock change. Ahead of us here in Saskatchewan, though, still by an hour, and Manitoba will no longer adjust their clocks either, but they'll be ahead of us an hour. Fall. The new season is here. The fall forecast coming up with Environment Canada's senior climatologist David Phillips just after the 6 o'clock news this morning. Mr. Phillips will join me. I know the old Farmer's Almanac is predicting a super warm October for the prairies. We'll see what Environment Canada has to say about that. But I suspect it's going to be very similar. I know in the past David has told us that, yeah, October, November, December, it's going to be better than we normally are. Certainly a pleasant evening again last night. We hit 22 yesterday, a good 6 degrees warmer than it normally is this time of year. It's the time of year if you're a gardener, you're pulling tomatoes off the vine, then thinking about covering them up each night because you fear it might be too cool. Bedding plants, they still look pretty good, but you juggle, oh, should I water them or not? It's fall now. Maybe I should just say that's enough. Fall's arrival also means the return of new episodes, too, of maybe your favorite television shows. Some have been on a few weeks now. I see the commercial there for Dancing with the Stars. I watch Jimmy Kimmel occasionally. I know his stage pal, Guillermo, is dancing on it, and only got a 10 out of 30, I think. Kimmel keeps joking about it with him.
1: Did you know that Time Magazine is already calling you one of the most influential people of 2026?
2: No.
1: You feel good? You were unbelievable on Dancing with the Stars.
2: I feel great, yeah. I feel great.
1: Have them following this. So even though Guillermo got the second lowest score in history from the judges on Dancing with Stars, he dominated the popular vote, and that's why I keep saying these radical lunatic judges are out of control. I demand a full investigation. Yes, yes. We're all very proud of you.
2: Thank you.
0: Vote, I guess, saved him last week, and be funny if he won at all, as bad of a dancer as he is. I still watch Survivor. I PVR it anyhow, so that when I do watch it, I can, pull through the dull parts a little quicker. But I think that is the only show left on network television, like I'm talking NBC, CBS, all those, that I still watch. Its 51st season starts this week. I still kind of keep tabs on Survivor. When it comes to streaming, it's a whole different story. I'm all in on Mobland right now. If you've got Paramount Plus, Mobland is where it's at. That's Pierce Brosnan and Helen Mirren along with Tom Hardy. Season 3, first episode, just dropped this past weekend. I finally got around to watching it last night, and I just love that show. Very highly recommended, Mobland on Paramount, if you have it. And I know on Paramount, there's also fans of Tulsa King, the Sylvester Stallone series. So I'd have for that. Season 4 drops October 16th. I love the first season. Second was iffy. Third came around a little better, so I'm still in on Tulsa King. Oh, and I watched the first episode of Lanterns on Crave because of all the hype. You see the commercials over and over everywhere. I was only on the first episode, but as I got through more of the first episode, it kind of took a turn where I was like, oh, okay. I do want to see the next episode now. I haven't yet, but Lanterns. Got one episode down, but I don't have a lot of time to watch a lot of different shows, but those are a few that I've looked at lately. How about you and your streaming or television habits? Anything to recommend? I'd Take your recommendations now. 1-877-300-7275. Lots of sunshine in this forecast. CJME weather showing a sunny day ahead of us here today. 22 degrees. Windy again, though. Sure was windy again yesterday, man. Gusting 30 to 50. Will again today. And looks as if tonight's still going to be a little breezy, but clear skies. It drops down to 12. And then tomorrow, mostly sunny again. Gusting to 40 in the afternoon and a high of 23. Still looks warm the rest of the way through the work week here, too. All clear in Moose Jaw, 8 degrees. Regina, clear sky, southeast wind at 20. And also, 8 degrees now.
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11: 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Well, you just got to know what the heck is going on. Greg Morgan Mornings, 980 CJME.

0: President Trump is going to make a potash deal with Belarus, as he said he would yesterday on his Truth Social account. Then Premier Scottbo says it's to support Russian aggression towards Ukraine. Through social media, our premier calling the fertilizer in the proposed deal blood potash. He says all the fertilizer for Belarus has to go through Russia first. NDP leader Carla Beck says it's pretty infuriating to see Trump attack Saskatchewan's potash industry and calls it an awful decision that's going to hurt a lot of people too. And even Belarus's dictator has called out the absurdity of it all. And he said simply, we don't even have the ability to supply American farmers. They already have contracts to fill elsewhere. So when asked, even the Saskatchewan Mining Association, they point to how challenging sending potash from Belarus instead of Saskatchewan is. We spoke with President Pam Schwan. She says Canada isn't landlocked like Belarus is.
1: A lot more risk in that sort of supply chain. So I think we've got, again, these well-established, reliable, integrated supply chains between Canada and the U.S. that benefit both parties.
0: Lots of people coming forward. CEO of Maple Leaf Foods said replacing Canada's U.S. potash would take over 70% of Belarus's entire output. It's already sold to China, India, and Brazil. He says he can't see the U.S. farmers too pleased in paying for the added cost to move potash across two oceans rather than a quick rail ride from Saskatchewan. Also of note, the U.S. government does not buy potash. U.S. fertilizer companies and ag producers do, and those private sector buyers have consistently demonstrated their preference for Canadian potash. And I think, too, it's worth remembering President Trump tariffed Canadian potash early in 2025, then backed off days later following loud protests from American ag producers and their Congress representatives, too. So, yeah, yesterday's Truth Social post, personally, I think it's all about trolling. I think, as he usually does, to distract from all the other zaniness the president has going. You've got the Middle East war he can't end, booting the press out of the White House against the constitutional right of the people for the press to be in that White House. Not to mention incredibly bad polling numbers, right? The president is suffering as he hurtles towards the midterms in November that could see Republicans lose the advantage here too. So just another distraction. That's what I think it is, but you still gotta take everything he has to say and dissect it and consider it. But we've heard our own premier say, he says a lot. Don't take a drastic measure immediately from whatever he says. Pretty painful at the pumps these days.
2: Sorry, were you waiting long?
3: About 5 minutes.
2: Oh, glad to hear that. I don't like to keep my customers waiting.
0: Not so much the service, but the pump price, right? Has to come down. It is just like been stuck to about $1.89 at the moment at a lot of the stations. The NDP are once again calling on the province to suspend its gas tax. It says the government is making more from the higher price of oil, so it should give drivers a break and cut its 15-cent a liter gas tax for a while. But I know in the past when the NDP has called for this, the province has always said, no, the gas tax is what's keeping our roads and infrastructure upgraded and maintained. I did see the head of Gas Buddy mention on social media that here on the prairies, we should start to see some prices drop soon in Alberta, Manitoba, and Saskatchewan on diesel. He points to the Illinois refinery that's been out of commission. It's apparently back online. And that, he said, will make our diesel prices drop 15 to 20 cents a liter over the next couple of days. And even gasoline coming down, maybe 3 to 8 cents a liter. So if you have to fill, and it's still at $1.89 this morning, maybe just hold off a touch or just put $20 in. It might be coming down a little further on. Okay, coming up after the 6 o'clock news, the fall forecast. Yes, change in seasons is happening tonight, just a little after 6 o'clock. It becomes fall, although some of the colors on trees around Regina are already showing that, aren't they? It's going to be a pretty time of the year. You got to embrace fall. That's what I'm trying to do. I hate fall because it's the end of my favorite season. But I'm trying to do better in life and embrace it a little more. Pass me a pumpkin spice. CJME News Time now is 5:58.
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14: It's 6 o'clock this morning. Potash concerns reaction to Donald Trump's new promised play. There's a hint fuel prices may be moving soon. And she's helping support women with cancer in the province's southeast.
15: It's a tiny little thing that we're able to do for women, but it makes a huge difference.
14: Same as yesterday. Today, sunny, windy, 22 for a high. Right now in downtown Regina, clear at 8.
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14: That's it for summer. Fall arrives tonight. Good morning to you. And we start off with a key industry in our province, one that appears to be threatened now by President Donald Trump and the new reaction to it all. We're talking about potash, and Premier Scott Moe isn't impressed with President Trump proposing to buy that from Belarus now, a Russian ally. Canada has sanctions on Belarus right now, considering that country backs Vladimir Putin's war against Ukraine. Moe calls it blood potash. In a social media post, Moe says all the potash from Belarus has to go through Russia first. He asks if potash from Belarus is more affordable, more sustainable, and more ethical than Saskatchewan's potash. Moe thinks not. NDP leader Carla Beck is on the same wavelength. She says it is infuriating to see Trump attack Saskatchewan's potash industry. Regina Conservative MP Andrew Scheer is also condemning the potash talk from the U.S. president. On social media, Scheer calls it an unjustified threat. He says Belarus is a communist dictatorship with a terrible human rights record, calling the idea that country would be a better trading partner than Canada ridiculous. Saskatchewan Mining Association President Pam Schwan says Trump's potash announcement caught a lot of people off guard. She emphasizes what the American market means to Canada and Saskatchewan.
1: It's a really important market. It's just under 50% of our production goes into the U.S. market.
14: Schwan says Belarus is already at its capacity to ship its potash to China. She says it takes a lot of investment to expand from Belarus to Western countries. Here's the kicker. Despite what Trump says, Belarus's leader doesn't appear to be in line with this. In a new statement, Alexander Lukashenko says even if Belarus wanted to supply potash to Western markets, they simply don't have it. Everything is contracted out already. Well, you might want to postpone filling up your truck. The head of Gas Buddy believes there's a big price drop coming to the prairies, including Saskatchewan. He says as the refinery in Illinois restarts, Diesel prices could drop 15 to 20 cents a liter over the next couple of days. Gas could ease 3 to 8 cents a liter. Mark Carney's Liberals are wasting no time in the House of Commons, freshly tabling a sweeping bill meant to fast-track project approvals while also making adjustments to the Canada Labour Code. On the project approvals, it addresses the obstacles slowing down the approval process for major projects. Minister of Internal Trade Dominic LeBlanc describes the bill as transformative for the Canadian economy.
16: Our standards will be simple. One project, one review, and 1 year to a decision.
14: The bill also proposes major changes to collective bargaining, including the use of more federal mediation to get deals done and repair union-company relationships. The labor minister says the legislation will strengthen labor rights and will put a higher bar on Ottawa's ability to scuttle strikes. The prime minister left question period yesterday, bound for New York ahead of the UN General

0: available anymore. And so we see class sizes growing. We see students not being able to access educational psychologists, speech language pathologists.
1: Campaign includes a website where you can see the estimated impact on each school division. BC's government is taking new legal action against OpenAI regarding that deadly mass shooting in Tumbler Ridge. BC's Attorney General says laws and safety frameworks have not kept pace with AI technology. She says we can't allow these companies to self-regulate. She says it's not working for social media and it's not working for AI platforms. Survivors and witnesses of the shooting are already privately suing the AI company. Loneliness and fear are what one woman in Weyburn felt after getting diagnosed with breast cancer. She vowed to help other women in the province's southeast get the emotional support they need while getting cancer treatment once she completed her own. 980 CJME's Jillian Massey brings us what she's learning about the cancer support network, WayStrong.
2: It's a tiny little thing that we're able to do for women, but it makes a huge difference.
3: Lisa Vick feels women shouldn't have to travel hundreds of kilometers away to get emotional support while getting cancer treatment. It led to the creation of WayStrong, a cancer support group that hosts different events and retreats. Dina Peterson says the group gave her comfort when she was diagnosed with breast cancer.
4: You don't actually have to do this alone.
3: She says support can be as simple as a conversation with someone who went through the same thing you did. In Weyburn, Jillian Massey, 980 CJME.
1: Gold and jewels aren't the only things thieves target in a heist. Sometimes it can be trading cards.
5: Pikachu.
6: Its name is Pikachu.
1: Nearly $70,000 worth of Pokemon cards and products were just stolen from a Winnipeg flea market, according to the owner. He believes the thief hid in the market until employees left for the night before making off with the merchandise. It also comes not long after thieves broke into Winnipeg collectible store and stole various items, including its entire Pokemon inventory of roughly 7,000 cards. The latest local news is as close as your phone. Check out CJME.com, Regina's homepage for news. CJME News Time is now 6:06. CJME Market Watch in early morning trading. Looney right now is at 71.23 cents U.S. Oil is down $2.40 to $89.97 U.S. a barrel. Last close, the TSX, it was up 202 points at 36,009. The Dow Jones was up 366 points at 52,048. CJME News Time is 6:07.
7: CJME weather now, plenty of sunshine again today, 22 degrees, that's what we hit yesterday, and it will be probably just as windy, gusting 30 to 50 later out of the southeast. Overnight, a clear sky and still quite windy, down to 12, will be mostly sunny tomorrow, gusting to 40, and a high of 23. Even Thursday, Friday, still look warm, highs in the mid to upper 20s. Right now in Saskatoon, it's 12, 10 in Swift Current. Weyburn, Estevan, and Yorkton are all 7 degrees. Moose Jaw all clear at 9. And here in Regina, it's a clear sky. Wind out of the southeast at 20 and 8 degrees. 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
1: What perfect timing. As the Riders approach a pivotal 5-game stretch and push towards the playoffs, they could be getting a pair of their top weapons back this week as both running back A.J. Ouellette and slot back Kean Schaefer-Baker practiced. The 980 CJME Green Zone Rider reporter Britton Gray tells us the two are felt not just in terms of their talent.
8: Riders head coach Corey Mace says you could tell Kean Schaefer-Baker was back at practice last week.
9: The trash talk went up. Competitive spirit, I think, gets dialed up a little bit.
8: The talented slot back has been out since week 9 and could be a big part of this team's late season push.
10: As playoff football right now, it's do or die. Every single game means the world. And, you know, this is the most important game to us, and it's 1-0 this week.
8: Saskatchewan heads to BC this week for a clash with the Lions Friday night at Mosaic Stadium. Britton Gray, 980 CJME.
1: Rams quarterback Matthew Stafford tossed 4 touchdown passes as LA beat the New York Giants 28-6 in Monday Night Football. The Blue Jays were up 3-0. And then watch Baltimore come back and win 4-3 with just 5 games left. Toronto's 3.5 games out of a playoff spot. And the Green Zone's Jamie Nye brings us an unfortunate update on the health of an avid listener.
7: Well, a bit of sad news for the Green Zone family on Monday when I was told by family that Les in Corning had died. Les, a long-time listener, long-time caller to the Green Zone post-game show and the Green Zone. 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

0: was just one of those people who you couldn't help but smile whenever he was on the phone, whatever he was saying, the honesty, the truth bombs, just yucking it up. Ah, well, you will miss Les on the post game show. We're going to dedicate this week's pre and post game show to Les and Corning.
1: Today on the Green Zone, Britt and Gray will have another Rider update, and Jamie Nye goes one-on-one with Vancouver Canucks legend Trevor Linden. Tune into the show from 2 to 6 this afternoon on 980 CJME. I'm Kevin Martell.
2: Thank you, Kevin. Now Murray Wood in the Woodfile.
3: The latest hand grenade from Donald Trump is aimed at Saskatchewan, but it's looking like a dud. In this case, it's announcing the U.S. will buy potash from Belarus at a much lower price. With Trump, the question is always, is this just art of the deal or is he actually serious? Well, the U.S. had sanctions on Belarus because of its support for the Russian attack on Ukraine, but Trump removed them because he's friendlier to foes than allies. Premier Mo is firing back, attacking Trump for talking about buying what Mo calls blood potash. But there are other reasons to doubt Trump. It's a short train journey from Saskatchewan, which supplies 80% of U.S. potash. Belarus faces European Union sanctions that block using direct Baltic Sea routes, which means going through Russian shipping lanes. And then there's this. Even as Trump was boasting about Belarus, the leader of Belarus said they don't have the potash to spare. It's already contracted. So it would seem this can be filed under empty threat. I'm Murray Wood.
2: CJME weather, 22 and mostly sunshine today. Wind out of the southeast, gusting 30 to 50. And I can complain, it's still helping to dry the fields out for the harvest. Overnight, mostly clear and a low of 12. Tomorrow, similar mix of sun and cloud, gusting to 40. Touch warmer, 23 degrees. Now 9 in Moose Jaw. Near Regina, clear sky, southeast wind at 20. We're at 8 degrees.
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0: literally in a fall. It's a change in seasons. Technically, a little after 6 hour time tonight. But my next guest is certainly everything about fall. He embraces fall probably far better than I and loves the smell of pumpkin spice lattes. He's the senior climatologist from Environment Canada, David Phillips. How are you, David?
1: Oh, Greg, I'm well. And you know, fall is my favorite time of the year.
0: Is it really? Now, why is that? What is it about fall?
1: A couple of things. You know, I live in Ontario, so we have the color change season. That's always, the harvest comes in. So that's always a bountiful time. And then it's for us, it's free energy time. You don't have to have your air conditioning on, your heat on. And for you guys, come on. I mean, the prayers have been answered. I mean, we saw the wettest part of the last part of August to the first couple of weeks of September. It hasn't rained in 7 days in southern Saskatchewan, and it looks like it's not going to rain for another 7 days. So I would think the harvest is going full tilt now. I think I even see the headlights on combines and that are well into the evening. And so really dry California air. I mean, come on. We see temperatures on Thursday that could be 27 degrees.
0: Oh, you got the perfect harvest forecast there. It's warm, it's windy, it's drying the soggy fields out. You are right about that, David. And
1: yeah,
0: you know,
1: just sucking that moisture out.
0: I was just last week talking on the air about how the Pacific Ocean registered a temperature, I think, 2 degrees above what it was a year ago. And then I thought of you. The Godzilla of El Niños really is developing out there in the Pacific Ocean. And how will that influence our fall?
1: Well, I mean, it truly, Greg, it is the big story. I mean, you talk about Trump's tariffs, it's El Nino. Godzilla El Nino is leading the headlines around the world, everywhere, and everybody's feeling the effect of it. Now, we typically, on the prairies, we El Nino has really more of a winter effect. However, it's following the script. I mean, my gosh, Greg. I mean, we've had, typically you don't get very many hurricanes in the Atlantic Ocean. We've had none. Never have we seen a year since the satellites were around that we've ever seen a year without a hurricane. Yet, we've had lots in the Pacific. The water in the world's oceans is like hot tubs. This particular El Nino right now is the warmest it's ever been for any time, and it's still growing. It's still strengthening. I mean, they say it's going to be the largest in 1,000 years and of monitoring these El Niños. So what this means for the fall, it means, you know, it typically doesn't mean that you're not going to get frost on the pumpkin, doesn't mean that snow will not occur until after Remembrance Day. No, those can come. But the flavor, the personality of the fall temperatures are, again, warmer than normal. When we see temperatures that are, you know, 23, 24, 7, 10 degrees warmer than normal, well, that is likely to continue. Now, the days are getting shorter. We're losing about almost 3 minutes a day. So, again, the angle of the sun. So those are things working against you. However, we think the flavor, where's the weather coming from? It's not coming from the Arctic, is coming from the Pacific or California. And so that is going to keep temperatures fairly balmy. And now winter, we think it will, well, let me just give you a sense. The last kind of strong, not very strong, but just strong El Nino we had 3 years ago in Regina, 23-24, what was that winter like? Well, you saved about 10-15% on your home heating bill. Snowfall was down maybe 60%. And instead of 43 cold days below minus 20, you had 25 of those suckers. And every month was warmer than normal except March. So it really tells you that you get kind of a soft and open kind of a winter, and there's nothing to suggest, all the models seem to suggest that is going to be the story this particular winter. So we're not canceling winter, but boy, it will be just a bit of what we've had in the last couple of years.
0: All right, David, you paint a nice picture for us all. I look forward to it, and I'm going to embrace fall a little easier now with that wonderful forecast you just gave me.
1: Well,
0: I thank
1: even
0: you.
1: Greg, you didn't ask for it, but I think there will be a white Christmas, though, in Regina.
0: Well, let's have that for another discussion a little further down the road. Let's just get me into fall here. David Phillips, thank you.
1: Thank you, Greg.
0: CJME News Time now is 6:18. I don't think that man breathes when he talks. I love him, but he doesn't take a breath. Dave Phillips, he's one of the good ones. All right, CJME Weather Guarantee for Windsor Plywood and Cal Tire. Guaranteed high today is going to be 22. fact, that's what I guaranteed yesterday, and it hit 22. Jackpot grew $25. Nobody won. $175 now. Got to be up by three or more to pay it out. And Colette Boucher and Swift Current, thanks for entering at CJME.com. You could win it all if I'm up by three or more today on a guaranteed high of 22 degrees. Sunny, breezy, gusting 30 to 50. A little breezy tonight, too, as it drops down to 12, but a mainly clear sky. And back to sun tomorrow, mostly sunshine, gusting to 40 and a high of 23 degrees. Even Thursday, Friday, still warm, high in the mid to upper 20s. Now 9 in Moose Jaw, mostly clear sky in Regina, southeast wind at 20. It's 8 degrees now.
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0: Well, the Rough Riders are on a bye week, and they have much to clean up before they take on the BC Lions.
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0: we're talking again. Parliament was back in session yesterday. Prime Minister Mark Carney, of course, went up against the Conservative leader, Pierre Poilievre, back and forth.
1: He said in March that that affordability was the best it's been in a decade. Wow. Does he believe that, or would he admit that people are paying more than ever?
2: The next check is coming in October. 12 million Canadians getting the benefit. And above all, providing the essential social services that that member voted against, every single one.
1: He's proven once again that he is absolutely out of touch and Canadians are absolutely out of money. All they have gotten from him is big talk around the world and big bills here at home.
2: There are three wars affecting Canadians: the tariff war from the Americans, the war against Iran, the war against Ukraine. They are pushing up fuel prices. They are pushing up grocery prices. So we're providing immediate support to Canadians.
0: Just a little of the back and forth at question period yesterday. It kind of did surprise me how the Conservatives had been demanding Parliament return early to focus on the abandoned trade deal, but that wasn't even raised yesterday. But nonetheless, a bill was tabled meant to fast-track project approvals while also making adjustments to the Canada Labor Code, and the bill proposing major changes to collective bargaining, including the use of more federal mediation to get deals done. Prime Minister Mark Carney left question period to head to New York City for today's United Nations General Assembly. Today, he's expected to attend a discussion on a two-state solution in the Middle East, and we'll meet with global and business leaders. And U.S. President Trump is going to address the assembly there today, too. Well, his United States Trade Representative, Jamison Greer, told Bloomberg News this yesterday in the update on the U.S.-Canada trade talks.
3: We are worried about Canada. We are worried about Mexico. If China or Vietnam are sending goods into Canada and Mexico, fashioning them somewhat into additional goods and sending them into the U.S., taking advantage of USMCA, that's not a good outcome for us. That's not the point of USMCA. So if Canada says, we're not going to do that, we're going to have free trade and globalization with the world, and they want to tie up with us when we're trying to protect these supply chains, that's a hard match.
0: Might the Prime Minister meet President Trump today in New York? Well, nothing on the agenda officially, but no doubt the two are going to likely shake hands, briefly chat in the hallway of the United Nations, whether it's just a friendly handshake and a wink or a "we should talk soon" is anybody's guess. Hey, as you know, Saskatchewan proving to be the king of country music week. All last week, we hosted the big award show. There was a big celebration in Saskatoon.
4: I was country when country wasn't cool.
0: But yeah, country is cool, and Craven Country Thunder organizers think so too. In fact, they are set to announce their first big headliner this Thursday morning. Till they do, I don't know if you've noticed or not, any of these pink billboards around town that have started popping up across Regina, and they've got the Country Thunder logo. Well, those billboards are handing you fans a clue to the first headliner. My lips are sealed till Thursday morning, but between you and I, it's less of a riddle and more of a very pink, very obvious hint on those billboards out there. My daughter's a fan and seemed to figure it out almost instantly. Plus, there are a few more clues hiding in plain sight on Instagram and Facebook from Country Thunder. And they are promising more clues will drop later today and tomorrow. In fact, tomorrow's the last day for early bird pricing on weekend general admission tickets. They will never be as low as they are right now. And Thursday morning, we'll have the big reveal. Who might that artist be? The clues are out there now. Thursday morning, right here on 980 CJME, we will have that announcement just after the 8 o'clock news. Still to come, right after the 6:30 news this morning, I'm going to take you to Lang, which is about 45 minutes south of us here. My friend, Rusty Sobchak, who we check in with now and then from the farm, will give us the latest update. I know they're a little further ahead than a lot of farmers are. They miss some of the rain in that Lang area. But we'll catch up with Rusty in a few moments, too. CJME News Time is 6:27.
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13: It's 6:30 this morning. There appears to be a glaring problem with President Trump's potash proposal with Belarus. Carney's government has a new bill making changes to major projects and the labor code. Plus, how a cancer support network is helping women around Weyburn.
14: It's a feeling of you don't actually have to do this alone.
13: Same as yesterday for today. Sunny, windy, 22 the expected high. Right now, downtown Regina, clear and 8.
10: This is the CJME Morning News with Kevin Martell.
13: Good Tuesday morning to you. Hello to fall, which arrives later tonight officially. We start off with a new threat to our potash in this province. President Trump. We have the reaction this morning for you after he announced he'd be buying potash from Belarus at a better price than what he gets from Canada. It's all a question of ethics for Premier Scott Moe. Canada currently has sanctions against Belarus because it's supporting Russia's war on Ukraine. Moe says all that potash has to be shipped first through Russia. He says buying blood potash from Belarus is supporting Russian aggression. NDP leader Carla Beck says it's infuriating to see Trump attack Saskatchewan's potash industry, calling it an awful decision that'll hurt people. Regina Tory MP Andrew Scheer calls the idea of Belarus would be better trading partner than Canada ridiculous. He says the U.S. president is making an unjustified threat, calling Belarus a communist dictatorship with a terrible human rights record. The Saskatchewan Mining Association president says potash from Belarus is certainly more challenging to ship. Pam Schwan says Canada isn't landlocked like Belarus is.
15: A lot more risk in that sort of supply chain. So I think we've got, again, these well-established, reliable, integrated supply chains between Canada and the U.S. that benefit both parties.
13: She says Trump's comments did get miners' attention, but here's the problem with Trump's proposal. It doesn't appear Belarus is on board. In a new statement from his office, Alexander Lukashenko says even if Belarus wanted to supply potash to Western markets, they simply don't have it. Everything is contracted out already. Well, we might get some relief at the pumps on the prairie soon. The head of Gas Buddy says diesel and gas could drop over the next couple of days in Saskatchewan as the refinery in Illinois restarts. For diesel, he says it could be a drop of around 15 to 20 cents a liter, and for gas, 3 to 8 cents a liter. Prime Minister Mark Carney's government just opened the fall sitting of Parliament by tabling a sweeping bill. It's meant to fast-track approvals for major projects and cut their review times. The bill also proposes major changes to collective bargaining, including the use of more federal mediation to get deals done. QP National President Mark Hancock says building a stronger country shouldn't involve compromising labor rights.
16: We want to be part of Team Canada, but that is not something that we're going to be able to do if this government is going to crack down on our right to strike.
13: The federal government has leaned on Section 107 in recent years to end walkouts at Canada Post, the CN and CPKC railways, and at the BC and Montreal ports. The Labour Minister says Section 107 is meant as a last resort and would have to fulfill two conditions before triggering it. One would require the minister to declare that a dispute is adversely affecting the national interest. Prime Minister Carney, by the way, his calendar just hit a bit of a snag. His trip to New York City and the United Nations General Assembly was delayed for hours because of ground stops and flight delays at all major New York area airports due to technical problems at a key air traffic control center. Carney arrived in New York last night and missed his first event at the UN. Today, President Trump will speak there. CJME News Time is 6:34. The Saskatchewan Teachers Federation wants to shine a light on a drop in funding. The STF says the average funding for a student last year was roughly $1,500 less than a student a decade ago. Federation President Samantha Beacott says the group is releasing a brand new ad campaign with the aim being to
17: provide an awareness of what has been lost over the course of the decade.
13: Campaign has a website showing the estimated impact on each school division. Don't be alarmed if you see a big flame and work crews in the city's east end today. Sask Energy is doing a natural gas flaring as part of planned inspection work at the Arcola and Wascana View Drive intersection. It should happen between 7:30 this morning and 4:30 this afternoon. Sask Energy says the flare involves a 120-foot stack, which is taller than normal. Another beluga whale moved out of Ontario's marine land just died. It marks the fourth whale now. An aquarium in Chicago says the beluga died after having issues eating. Another marine land beluga died last week in Spain. After searching for a cancer support group in Weyburn and finding few options, a woman decided to help create her own. It's called Waystrong, made to help women diagnosed with cancer. 980 CJME's Jillian Massey heard from one of the group's founders who believes you shouldn't have to drive hundreds of kilometers away to get help.
18: We don't have the answers and we can't speed up the medical process, but we can share our experiences.
19: Lisa Vick didn't want another woman to feel scared or alone like she did when getting treatment for breast cancer. It led to the creation of Waystrong, a cancer support group that hosts different retreats and events. Dina Peterson made lifelong friends with Waystrong while getting her treatment.
20: Sometimes support isn't about having the perfect answer.
19: She says support is as simple as talking with women who have lived through the same experience. In Weyburn, Jillian Massey, 980 CJME.
13: They're now okay with an entertainment mega merger. 12 states and Hollywood writers that had challenged Paramount's buyout of Warner Brothers Discovery now agreeing to settle their lawsuits. It paves the way for the $81 billion deal to go ahead, but there are new commitments. The agreement calls for Paramount to increase production in the U.S. and as well establish monitoring of editorial independence of the company's news operations like CNN and CBS. Analysts think the deal is still likely to lead to less competition in the industry and higher prices for us. The latest local news is as close as your phone. Check out CJME.com, Regina's homepage for news. CJME News Time is 6:36. CJME Market Watch in early morning trading. The loonie right now is at 71.21 cents U.S. Oil's down $1.81 to $90.56 U.S. a barrel. Last close, the TSX, it was up 202 points at 36,009. Dow Jones was up 366 points at 52,048. CJME News Time is 6:37.
0: CJME weather now for Neralta Grain Handling Equipment. Sun's coming up. We've got some scattered cloud, but it's going to be largely sunny today with a high of 22 degrees. And the wind increasing throughout the day, too. Southeast wind gusting 30 to 50. And even overnight, could be a little breezy as it drops down to 12 degrees, but a mostly clear sky. And again, tomorrow, mostly sunny, windy, gusting 40, but a high of 23. Now 12 in Saskatoon. Swift Current is 10. 7 degrees in Weyburn, Estevan, and Yorkton, all 7. And in Moose Jaw, it's mostly clear and 9. Here in Regina, southeast wind at 20. It's clear sky and 8 degrees. And now CJME Sports with Kevin.
13: Well, there's some good news on the Riders' injury front. The Green Zone's Jamie Nye has that for us.
0: a welcome sight at Ryder practice to begin a crucial five-game set. Kian Schaefer-Baker and AJ Ouellette back. Two very talented players, but here's another intangible that I think really matters. Britton Gray pointed it out on the Green Zone Monday, is the energy they bring. AJ Ouellette and Kian Schaefer-Baker are probably the most dynamic when it comes to energy on the field for the Rough Riders that I think they have been missing over the last couple of weeks. Man, that's some good news to start a five-game set to seeing some big names healthy for the Riders against the Lions Friday night.
13: So the 980 CJME Green Zone Rider reporter Britton Gray was at the most recent practice.
1: Anytime you miss one game, one play, it sucks. So it's good to get back out here.
21: Running back AJ Ouellette has been out of action since week 8 against the Elks, and now ahead of a pivotal game against the BC Lions, he hopes to get the nod to be back and help the Riders get a big win.
1: Best team, playing the best ball at the end of the season, going into playoffs, has the best chance of taking it all.
21: And in a tightening West Division, a victory could provide the Riders with some much-needed space. At Mosaic Stadium, Britton Gray, 980 CJME.
13: The LA Rams got a 28-6 win over the Giants in the NFL Monday Nighter, powered by quarterback Matthew Stafford, who threw four touchdown passes. And the numbers aren't on the side of the Blue Jays. 4-3 loss to Baltimore means Toronto's now 3.5 games out of the American League wildcard race, with just 5 games left. Today on the Green Zone, Britton Gray will have another Rider update, and Jamie Nye goes one-on-one with Vancouver Canucks legend Trevor Linden. Tune into the show from 2 to 6 this afternoon on 980 CJME. I'm Kevin Martell.
0: Thank you, Kevin. Now, CJME's Provincial News Director Sarah Mills in a Mills Minute with Kitchen Craft and DIY Cabinet Warehouse.
22: There's a new book about to be launched about Princess Diana, this time one written by her brother, the same one who vowed to protect her memory in his eulogy delivered at Westminster Abbey 29 years ago. So far, the headlines and excerpts of the book have been about the king. Charles Spencer recollects that he was almost gleeful that his ex-wife had died and that she'd be forgotten easily. That may or may not be true, but Spencer doesn't have the best reputation. On his fourth wife, some of his children don't talk to him, and he wasn't invited to their weddings. It's the same brother who denied Diana a place of refuge when she sought it out the summer she died. And given the numerous interviews he did in 1997, where he speaks of how supportive the royal family had been, it's hard to see this as anything other than a revenge book that can make him some money. It appears the poor woman still can't rest in peace. I'm Sarah Mills.
0: Thank you, Sarah. CJME weather now for Prairie Radiator. It is going to be sunny at 22 degrees, just like yesterday, about as windy too. And gusts will be between 30 and 50 from the southeast as the day moves along here. But mostly clear sky tonight, down to 12. And again, tomorrow, mild, breezy, gusting to 40, but warm, 23. Thursday, Friday, maybe even slightly warmer than that. Now 9 in Moose Jaw, sun in Regina, wind southeast at 20. It's 8 degrees.
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0: Well, we know the harvest is well behind schedule in some areas of Saskatchewan, but not all, as you're about to hear. And catch an update now. Crop report from the combine from my friend Rusty Sobchuk and her husband Brendan, who farm near Lang. I'm excited to have you back here, Rusty. Always fun to have you on the show.
1: Thanks so much for having me. It's always fun to join you.
0: How are you doing? What's your stress level? What's your irritation level like on the farm?
1: I think if you would have asked me last week or even the week before all the rain came, I would say everyone is like very grumpy and on edge and irritable. I mean, you just don't even want to look at your farming spouse because they're just frustrated with the rain. But this week, you know, the weather, the sun's out, we've had a little less foggy mornings, and we should be able to get in the field and make some things happen this week. So I think this week there's a little bit more of a pep in farmer steps, knowing they can actually go and accomplish and get something done.
0: It's windy, it's going to be sunny all week in the 20s, all the conditions you're looking for, yet there are some low spots in those fields out there. It's still pretty soggy, isn't it?
1: Yeah, it absolutely is. It's frustrating because you have these big machines and they're $1 million machines, and you have to be gentle with them. As big as they look, you have to be very kind to them. And so you can't be pushing mud, and you don't want to rut up your field. You don't want to get everything dirty and messy. You don't want dirty grain. So yes, you have to be very cautious. You're going to be cutting out a lot of sloughs and low spots in the field. So even though we're back at the grind, it just doesn't really feel like that either, because those hot summer long days in August, you can combine from 10 in the morning till 10 at night. But in September, in October, your days become shorter because of the moisture in the morning, the cool mornings. You need the sun to dry the plant from any of the dew, so you're not really getting out till lunchtime. And typically the grain is so tough in the evening by 7:30, 8 o'clock that, I mean, you could walk faster than the combine. So typically they're shutting down early too. So it's just going to be a bit of a long haul now. September and October is going to feel long for most farmers.
0: Rusty, I know Brendan and the crew are out in the fields, but what's a typical day like for you?
1: Well, right now it's the juggle of kids are back to school, which means all of their extracurricular is also back into full swing. So most farmers' wives, and I've seen a lot of them at every single rink in Weyburn and Moose Jaw and Regina, and in between, it's like a high five at the door, like, who's cooking for you today, or what meal do you have in the slow cooker, or are you serving them at 8 p.m.? It's just like kind of an ongoing joke of just every mom just carrying 1,000 things and 1,000 coolers and trying to figure out their entire life while also trying to assist whatever the farm needs.
0: Rusty Sobchuk, my guest, it's a perfect opportunity to remind you, you gave me the cowboy casserole recipe. That was the hot one in the farmyards last fall. What is the hot recipe this year?
1: You know what? We've circle back to a classic, you know, just a really good homemade baked spaghetti. I have so many tomatoes coming out of the garden still, and so to whip up a nice tomato sauce, and I usually put a good can of coconut milk into the baked spaghetti, and it just makes it so yummy.
0: How far behind are you right now?
1: This is funny for our farm particularly. We had a really good run. We missed some of those, you know, spits of rains at the end of August and the beginning of September, so we were able to go for quite a while, but this week we should be done. Hopefully by this weekend, even with the shorter days, we should be wrapped up. But we have friends that are up north, and they have had about 6 days of combining total. They're about 8% done. So I think it depends where you are in the province, but definitely our friends that are central and north, they've barely turned any wheels.
0: And then on top of all of this, you look at the inputs and the cost of everything, diesel, and you start to look at the financial picture too, I bet, right?
1: Absolutely. As soon as you finish combining, then you of course are doing fall work like field prep for next year, and then that also is the time when you're ordering and planning and doing your field crop rotations, and you're sort of planning for next year the second that you're done. It's a stressful time too, getting harvest done and then thinking about the cost of what you're going to be putting in the next time.
0: You haven't even talked about kids. They're playing hockey and all the other stuff too in between everything, right?
1: Yeah, the kids are in, you know, to hockey. It is wild.
0: Okay, well, look, I want to leave you with one more question. When is the Lang Fall Supper? It's one of the best in the province.
1: Oh, yes. They haven't announced the date, but it is coming up in October, and it's so good.
0: Rusty.
1: It wouldn't be my conversation with you if I didn't have a crying toddler in the background. So,
0: all right, you go tend to that crying toddler. Thanks, Rusty, for joining us.
1: Thank you.
0: Yeah, God. Rusty Sobchuk from the farm. Brendan, you got a winner there. I hope everything's going well with you in the combine too. Time now for the Real Ag Minute with Sean Haney for Prairie Steel Products.
2: Mandatory country of origin labeling for beef moved a step closer to reality last week as the U.S. Senate Ag Committee's farm bill advanced to the full Senate. This latest farm bill updates critical risk management programs, yes, but it also includes a controversial M-COOL amendment that was added just a few weeks ago. If passed, M-COOL would hit the Canadian industry hard. The policy forces U.S. processors to physically segregate Canadian animals, driving up production costs and discounting Canadian livestock. Industry groups like the Canadian Cattle Association warn that disrupting today's deeply integrated North American market threatens the seamless flow of feeder cattle across the border. The amendment is facing pushback in the U.S. Meat Institute CEO Juliana Potts warns that the measure raises consumer prices and risks severe retaliation trade action from Canada and Mexico. When M-COOL was struck down by the WTO in 2015, Ottawa won the right to impose over $1 billion in retaliatory tariffs, a tool that Canada retains today. I'm Lindsay Smith.
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0: a little Haiti in the head there. Tonight, just a little after six, fall becomes official.
1: Yeah, it's my favorite season, Greg. I know.
0: Is it
1: your least favorite season?
0: Well, it's difficult for me to embrace
1: fall. Or is that a tie?
0: Well, no, it's yeah, this is almost as bad as winter. I love summer. It's just, I love summer. It's kind of, I'm getting better with age at embracing fall, though.
1: Yeah, no, it's perfect walking weather. I like the colors. It's very pretty.
0: Yeah. It certainly is. And look at that. The price of gas still at about $1.89, but some encouraging words from our friend at Gas Buddy. That plant in Illinois that was offline, yep. The refinery there, might be coming on board again. In fact, it is now. What might this do for us?
1: Yeah, that would bring the price of fuel down in both, not just gas, which is welcome news, I think, for a lot of people, but also diesel as well. And for gas, we're talking, you know, anywhere from 3 to 8 cents. Diesel, a little bit more, 15 to 20 cents.
0: You perfected the partial fill attitude here. Explain what you've done.
1: I was ticking down yesterday, and I'm like, you know, I got to do it. I got to fill up. But I'm not going to fill up all the way.
0: Yeah.
1: The partial fill up and put, what did I put? I was going to put $20. I got to 20. I kept going. I'm like, I'll do 30.
0: Okay.
1: $30 for now, kind of hold and hope that prices come down. And then I come into work this morning and hear about this news. So there you go.
0: So you're back to the pumps in a day or two once you see that price come down. I get you now. Well, President Trump is looking to make a potash deal with Belarus, but a lot of people now thinking that this just might be trolling, but what's the latest?
1: Kind of out of left field here.
0: Yeah.
1: And, you know, we've heard from our mining association here to say that, yeah, it caught a lot of people off guard. I don't think this was anything that we really necessarily expected, although at the same time, I don't think people are necessarily shocked. President Trump really seems to be, you know, taking a disliking to Canada with a lot of his recent moves. Premier Mo has come out with a statement calling it blood potash, because remember, Belarus is a very close ally with Russia and supports Russia's aggression towards Ukraine in that war. And so that's why Mo is using pretty strong language for Premier Mo to call it blood potash. Other problems that industry experts have raised is that Belarus is a landlocked province. Of course, Canada is not. We have better access, obviously, to the U.S. But when you think about potash from Belarus, you know, getting it and then shipping it all the way here,
0: yeah,
1: you know, is it really better? But here, and we've been saying this in the news this morning too, here's the big kicker out of all of this, is that Belarus doesn't really seem to be on board with this.
0: Yeah, their own dictator says what?
1: Yeah, he says that we don't really have, you know, in so many words, we don't really have the potash to give you, more or less. And so
0: it puts new questions. I think it's just distraction again here. It's in my personal opinion. It's more distraction, you know, through everything that the president is having to go through right now. The lowest poll numbers ever, it seems, there. The midterms are on the horizon. You know, the Republicans could lose the House there if the votes don't go their way. He's booted the press out of the White House. There was that big story. I think everything is just like, you know, flood the zone with as many distractions as you can.
1: See, it'll be very interesting to see what President Trump says today. He's speaking, making a speech in front of the UN General Assembly in New York. So he's going to be making some new comments today. Remember, Prime Minister Mark Carney is also there. Are they going to have any kind of interaction? And if they do, how'll it go?
0: Well, maybe it'll just be a handshake and a wink and talk to you later. Or maybe it could be a little more, but nothing official is on the agenda here whatsoever. But Parliament got back in session yesterday, too, and they seem to, you know what surprised me about Parliament yesterday? They talked a lot, you know, Pierre Poilievre, the Conservative leader, went over about, you know, the economy is important here, too. But they kept saying we should have Parliament back earlier. You know, weeks ago, they're saying, let's bring back Parliament. We want to know what was in that American deal that was said no to.
1: Yeah, they're still pushing.
0: They didn't even bring it up yesterday.
1: Well, and they're still pushing for it. And the other critiques that they've been giving, especially to the prime minister, is that, you know, he seems to be gone a lot. We've been telling you about how he's gone to Europe an awful lot. And obviously now he was there for question period yesterday afternoon. His flight got delayed a little bit, and then he is off to New York now. Yeah.
0: Okay. All right. Kevin Martell from the 980 CJME Newsroom. Take his advice. Put a few bucks in the gas tank. The prices are coming down. If you really need gas, remember that. The prices are apparently coming down in the next day or two. CJME News time is 6:58.
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1: It's 7 o'clock this morning. Potash concerns reaction to Donald Trump's new promised play. There's a hint fuel prices may be moving soon, and she's helping support women with cancer in the province's southeast.
9: It's a tiny little thing that we're able to do for women, but it makes a huge difference.
1: Same as yesterday, today, sunny, windy, 22 for a high. Right now in downtown Regina, clear and 8.
7: This is the CJME Morning News with Kevin Martell.
1: That's it for summer. Fall officially arrives tonight. Good morning. And we start off with a key industry in our province, one that appears to be threatened now by President Donald Trump. And the new reaction to it all. We're talking about potash, and Premier Scott Moe isn't impressed with President Trump proposing to buy that from Belarus, a Russian ally. Canada has sanctions on Belarus right now, considering that country backs Vladimir Putin's war against Ukraine. Moe calls it blood potash. In a new social media post, Moe says all the potash from Belarus has to go through Russia first. He asks if potash from Belarus is more affordable, more sustainable, and more ethical than Saskatchewan's potash. Moe thinks not. NDP leader Carla Beck is on the same wavelength. She says it is infuriating to see Trump attack Saskatchewan's potash industry. Regina Conservative MP Andrew Scheer is also condemning the potash talk from the president on social media. He calls it an unjustified threat. He says Belarus is a communist dictatorship with a terrible human rights record, calling the idea that country would be a better trading partner than Canada ridiculous. Saskatchewan Mining Association President Pam Schwan says Trump's potash announcement caught a lot of people off guard. She emphasizes what the American market means to Canada and Saskatchewan.
10: It's a really important market. It's just under 50% of our production goes into the U.S. market.
1: Schwan says Belarus is already at its capacity to ship its potash to China. She says it takes a lot of investment to expand from Belarus to Western countries. Here's the kicker. Despite what Trump says, Belarus's leader doesn't appear to be in line with this. In a new statement, Alexander Lukashenko says even if Belarus wanted to supply potash to Western markets, they simply don't have it. Everything is contracted out already. Well, you might want to postpone filling up your truck. The head of Gas Buddy believes there is a big price drop coming to the prairies, including here in Saskatchewan. He says as the refinery in Illinois restarts, diesel prices could drop 15 to 20 cents a liter over the next couple of days. Gas could ease 3 to 8 cents a liter. Mark Carney's Liberals are wasting no time in the House of Commons now, freshly tabling a sweeping bill meant to fast-track project approvals, while also making adjustments to the Canada Labor Code. On the project approvals, it addresses the obstacles slowing down the approval process for major projects. Minister of Internal Trade Dominic LeBlanc describes the bill as transformative for the Canadian economy.
11: Our standards will be simple. One project, one review, and 1 year to a decision.
1: The bill also proposes major changes to collective bargaining, including the use of more federal mediation to get deals done and repair union-company relationships. The labor minister says the legislation will strengthen labor rights and will put a higher bar on Ottawa's ability to scuttle strikes. The prime minister, by the way, left question period yesterday bound for New York ahead of the UN General Assembly, but his flight was delayed several hours because of technical problems in the U.S. Northeast at a key regional air traffic control center. Carney's delayed flight caused him to miss his first event on the sidelines of the General Assembly. President Trump is set to address the UN today. CJME News time is 7:04. There's a new report indicating a barrier in key industries are preventing Canada from reaching its full potential. The report from PwC Canada and the Canadian Chamber of Commerce says the country has fallen short of fully achieving sustained economic leadership, competitive companies, or globally scaled industries despite advantages like natural resources. It says Canada is excellent at finding resources and creating

0: action and brings change to operating funding for education. It says the average funding for a student last year was roughly $1,500 less than a student a decade ago. Federation President Samantha Beacott says lack of funding comes at a time when schools desperately need it.
1: Those funds aren't available anymore, and so we see class sizes growing. We see students not being able to access educational psychologists, speech-language pathologists.
0: The campaign includes a website where you can see the estimated impact on each school division. BC's government is taking new legal action against OpenAI regarding the deadly mass shooting in Tumbler Ridge. BC's Attorney General says laws and safety frameworks haven't kept pace with AI technology. She says we can't allow these companies to self-regulate. It's not working for social media, and it's not working for AI platforms, she argues. Survivors and witnesses of the shooting are already privately suing the AI company. Loneliness and fear are what one woman in Weyburn felt after getting diagnosed with breast cancer. She vowed to help other women in the province's southeast get the emotional support they need while getting cancer treatment, once she completed her own. 980 CJME's Jillian Massey brings us what she's learning about the cancer support network, WayStrong.
2: It's a tiny little thing that we're able to do for women, but it makes a huge difference.
3: Lisa Vick feels women shouldn't have to travel hundreds of kilometers away to get emotional support while getting cancer treatment. It led to the creation of WayStrong, a cancer support group that hosts different events and retreats. Dina Peterson says the group gave her comfort when she was diagnosed with breast cancer.
4: You don't actually have to do this alone.
3: She says support can be as simple as a conversation with someone who went through the same thing you did. In Weyburn, Jillian Massey, 980 CJME.
0: 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In early morning trading, the loonie right now is at 71.18 cents U.S. Oil's down $1.99 to $90.38 U.S. a barrel. Last close, the TSX, it was up 202 points at 36,009. The Dow Jones was up 366 points at 52,048. CJME News Time is 7:07.
5: CJME weather now. Loads of sunshine coming our way today. Up to 22 degrees already. A lot of blue sky out there. And it'll get a little breezier as the day moves along here. Gusting from the southeast 30 to 50 with that 22 degrees. And then overnight, not quite as windy, but still a breeze down to 12. Mostly clear sky. And even tomorrow, mainly sunshine by the afternoon. Could start with a few clouds, but with a gusting to 40 tomorrow again, 23 degrees. Thursday and Friday still look warm, highs in the mid to upper 20s. Right now, Saskatoon and Swift Current are both 12. Weyburn is 8 degrees. Estevan at 6. Yorkton now 7. Sunny and 9 in Moose Jaw. Regina with sunshine. Southeast wind at 25. It's 8 degrees. 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
0: What perfect timing. As the Riders approach a pivotal five-game stretch and push towards the playoffs, they could be getting a pair of their top weapons back this week as both running back A.J. Ouellette and slot back Kian Schaefer-Baker practiced. The 980 CJME Green Zone Rider reporter Britton Gray tells us the two are felt not just in terms of their talent.
6: Riders head coach Corey Mace says you could tell Kian Schaefer-Baker was back at practice last week.
7: The trash talk went up. Competitive spirit, I think, gets dialed up a little bit.
6: The talented slotback has been out since week 9 and could be a big part of this team's late season push.
8: As playoff football right now, it's do or die. Every single game means the world. And, you know, this is the most important game to us, and it's 1-0 this week.
6: Saskatchewan heads to BC this week for a clash with the Lions Friday night at Mosaic Stadium. Britton Gray, 980 CJME.
0: Rams quarterback Matthew Stafford tossed 4 touchdown passes as LA beat the New York Giants 28-6 in Monday Night Football. The Blue Jays were up 3-0. And then watch Baltimore come back and win 4-3 with just 5 games left. Toronto's 3.5 games out of a playoff spot. And the Green Zone's Jamie Nye brings us an unfortunate update on the health of an avid listener.
5: Well, a bit of sad news for the Green Zone family on Monday when I was told by family that Lesson Corning had died. Les, a long-time listener, long-time caller to the Green Zone post-game show and the Green Zone. You hear him call Evan's show every once in a while. Was just one of those people who you

0: couldn't help but smile whenever he was on the phone. Whatever he was saying, the honesty, the truth bombs, just yucking it up. Ah, well, you will miss Les on the post game show. We're going to dedicate this week's pre and post game show to Les and Corning.
1: Today on the Green Zone, Britt and Gray will have another rider update, and Jamie Nye goes one on one with Vancouver Canucks legend Trevor Linden. Tune into the show from 2 to 6 this afternoon on 980 CJME. I'm Kevin Martell.
2: Thank you, Kevin. 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
3: The latest hand grenade from Donald Trump is aimed at Saskatchewan, but it's looking like a dud. In this case, it's announcing the U.S. will buy potash from Belarus at a much lower price. With Trump, the question is always, is this just art of the deal or is he actually serious? Well, the U.S. had sanctions on Belarus because of its support for the Russian attack on Ukraine, but Trump removed them because he's friendlier to foes than allies. Premier Mo is firing back, attacking Trump for talking about buying what Mo calls blood potash. But there are other reasons to doubt Trump. It's a short train journey from Saskatchewan, which supplies 80% of U.S. potash. Belarus faces European Union sanctions that block using direct Baltic Sea routes, which means going through Russian shipping lanes. And then there's this. Even as Trump was boasting about Belarus, the leader of Belarus said they don't have the potash to spare. It's already contracted. So it would seem this can be filed under empty threat. I'm Murray Wood.
2: CJME weather. Well, the sun's up and it's going to stick with us throughout the day here. The wind increasing gradually, 30 to 50 megagusts from the southeast, and our high 22 degrees. Headed home tonight, just like yesterday, a pretty nice evening expected, although a little windier through the evening too tonight, and a low of 12. And then tomorrow, back to mostly sunshine by the afternoon and a high of 23. Sunny at 9 in Moose Jaw, sunshine showing in Regina, wind southeast at 25, it's 8 degrees.
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0: We're right back where they belong on the practice field after a bye week. Our Saskatchewan Roughriders preparing for the Lions on Friday night. Kickoff at 8:30. Green Zone pregame show starts at 6:30. It was nice to see who was back on the field. There he was, Kean Schaefer-Baker, in a playful mood with the reporters when he took the mic.
1: You guys want to ask the question today, or should I ask the question?
2: What do you got?
1: You guys miss me a little bit?
3: What was the highlight of your bye week?
1: That's a good question. I think I'm a country guy now. I went to the CCMAs, and that was a phenomenal time. Phenomenal time. That was definitely the highlight. But you know what would have made the highlight a whole lot better? If I saw Shania Twain there. That's what I was really hoping on. They told me Shania was going to be on stage with me, but I didn't see. They just had a cardboard cutout. I brought it home with me, but Shania, I'm waiting for you. I'm waiting for you, Shania.
0: Jake and Bake having a little fun. You can hear the laughter of CJME writer reporter Britton Gray there. It seemed instantly, Britton, the return of Kean Schaefer-Baker injected a little energy and fun into the practice, huh?
4: Yeah, he does. Of course, we know the personality is. There's a reason why he's one of the more popular Saskatchewan Roughriders, because it's not just the personality, but the energy he brings. And Corey Mace even admitted that when he rejoined practice last week, the trash talk went up a little bit, and so did the energy. So you know that's something the Riders are very excited to have back on their field.
0: All right, well, let's get into a little more examination of who was out there. AJ Ouellette, too, with the knee brace, but looking good.
4: Yeah, he is. He's showing some burst out there. He's showing the ability to cut, which makes me believe that he is going to be able to return to the lineup this week. And he's another guy. He's not as flamboyant and out there as Kean Schaefer-Baker is in terms of the talking personality. But when AJ Ouellette's on the field, he brings the energy in a different way. He lets his play do the talking. He gets up and has the celebrations. Of course, he the floor stuff and celebrates the first downs. And that's something this offense has really been missing. It's just that those energy guys, those guys who bring the energy and get the teammates hyped up after first downs, after plays, and both of those guys are going to do a great job of doing that.
0: Well, it was only day one of practice, and you always tell me don't read into too much on day one, but Dell Duncan Busby, he was a no-show, wasn't he?
4: Yeah, he did not participate. It was just due to an illness, which makes you hope that it's not going to be out too long. Of course, Daniel Johnson, I think, missed two games earlier this season with an illness. But we'll have to wait and see exactly what happens today, if he's out there, if he misses again. Because, like I said, if you miss day two, that's when I really start to maybe wonder if your ability to get out there is going to be in question this week. So today will be a big day, not just for him, but Shea Oladipo, the linebacker there who's really been coming along. He missed yesterday with an ankle injury, so we'll see how serious maybe that is.
0: Okay, how important in the standings is this game Friday night against the BC Lions, Britton?
4: I mean, very important. If the Lions win, all of a sudden they jump up into second place, and depending on what happens in Winnipeg there as well, the Riders could fall right down the standings if they lose. Then you not only lose to the Lions, but then you lose the season series against them. So you're down a tiebreaker to them. You're down the tiebreaker to the Winnipeg Blue Bombers. This is a critical game, because if the Riders find a way to win, you get that cushion that you need in a tightening West Division, and then you really get the inside track towards getting at least one home playoff game and still keeping pace with the Elks to maybe at least get the West Final as well.
0: CJME Rider reporter Britton Gray. Okay, we get the idea. The energy is amping up in Riderville. AJ Ouellette, Kean Schaefer-Baker, they kind of helped with their return injecting that. Do you think this club is looking a little more on the mend as we get in the final stretch of five?
4: I think so. You're starting to see these guys come back, and I think you're going to start seeing that Riders offense and team that you kind of saw at the beginning of the season, where everything was clicking with all these veterans, when everyone who was from last year was back here again, right? And then Sam Emlis, we haven't seen him yet again, but we don't believe his injury is set to be season ending. When does he get out there? But it's coming at a good time for the Riders. Now they just have to go out and perform, because this Lions team, have to give them credit. They're playing some of their best football right now as well.
0: Okay. CJME Rider reporter Britton Gray, I thank you, buddy. Appreciate it.
4: Not a problem.
0: NHL preseason play last night. Former Oiler, former Pittsburgh goaltender Stuart Skinner there turned back 31 saves. The Jets won 3-1. They beat Colorado. This year, each team plays four preseason games. I thought it was interesting that Stanley Cup champion coach Rod Brind'Amour said from the Canes, he said, you know what, I'm completely in favor of abolishing NHL preseason games so the regular season can get going sooner. He mentioned that exhibition games have just so little effect on the final roster decisions and player conditioning these days. that they're more of a waste of time than anything, Brenda Moore said. I can appreciate that. I like his honesty on that one. But yeah, season starts for the NHL in just a few days. Next Tuesday, the Blue Jays, they're running out of time.
2: And it's lifted to very shallow left field, and that is the ball game. The Orioles come back. They hit three home runs, the most damaging, of course, the second of the night and 40th of the season for Pete Alonso, and they hand the Blue Jays a 4-3 defeat here tonight.
0: I see the sadness on my producer Frank's face as he hears that. They're now 3.5 games back in that final AL wildcard spot. Not enough games to make up some ground. CJME Weather Guarantee for Windsor Plywood and Cal Tire. It is a jackpot of $175 right now. And if I'm off by three or more today on a guaranteed high of 22, call that Boosh or Bushy in Swift Current. I will give you all that dough, okay? If I'm within three, I add 25, pick another contestant, but I'll keep your name in. You can enter at CJME.com. Yes, sunny, little windy, gusting as high as 50 at times today, 22 degrees. And then overnight tonight, mostly clear sky down to 12 tomorrow. Few clouds, but mostly sunny by the afternoon. Still gusting to 40 and a high of 23. Sunny and 9 in Moose Jaw, Regina with sunshine. Wind out of the southeast at 25. It's 8 degrees now.
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0: in and changing your programming notes here. But yeah, Tamara Cherry's here for Evan Bray, who's taking a few days off to further help his brother on the harvest. Tamara, welcome. Embracing Thank fall. You. I hear that's what you're all about today.
1: Yes, you're not very happy to hear that. I
0: it's
1: know.
0: It's difficult to be over summer for me, but
1: I
0: yes.
1: Love Why?
0: How do you
1: fall.
0: Embrace it? What's your recommendation?
1: Gosh, I just.
0: What do I do?
1: Okay, so morning walks when it's sunny in Saskatchewan, and because we don't have the big tall buildings that are like blocking our sunshine. Going for morning walks in the cool
0: Can't
1: air.
0: Can't do it like, stuck behind this microphone.
1: My favorite thing. Yay. You're not stuck behind this microphone for that much longer, Greg. In an hour from now, you can go for a beautiful morning walk. So that's number
0: enough.
1: One.
0: Give me another reason
1: and
0: to love
1: while
0: fall.
1: While you're going for those walks, look up at the trees, the beautiful bright red, yellow, orange colors. It is just the most wonderful time of the year. And then this afternoon, it's going to be something like 22 degrees. So that's basically summer. Stop your complaining. Embrace it. This is the best. I love it.
0: Okay. What's your favorite fall food?
1: Oh gosh! I mean, I
0: That's
1: like
0: one way I could embrace
1: I like pumpkin
0: it because I love
1: anything.
0: To eat.
1: Pumpkin pie, of yeah. course. Pumpkin soup, squash soup, pumpkin squash soup.
0: Okay.
1: Anything with a little cinnamon. I've even gotten into the pumpkin spice latte just because they started selling these like these chai latte versions of it that I just love. And
0: okay,
1: yeah,
0: you're all.
1: How about you?
0: Fall,
1: What's yours?
0: Well, I like a good, thick, hearty beef stew
1: nice.
0: And maybe a good chili.
1: Yes.
0: So those are the meals that I'll probably gravitate to in the next few weeks. But
1: what, one other thing about fall?
0: Okay.
1: Sweaters. Who doesn't look forward to pulling out their good, cozy sweater, Greg?
0: Not me. Not me. A hoodie, maybe. I don't have a sweater.
1: A bunny hug. It's a bunny hug.
0: Yeah,
1: it's a
0: okay,
1: Saskatchewan.
0: Right.
1: Come on.
0: Coming up on the show today, I know you're going to be talking a little about the True Social. Comment from Mr. Trump yesterday that I deem as just trolling and but a distraction. But nonetheless, whatever he says, we always react to. And how will you today?
1: Blood potash? Is that what we're
0: Well, that's what Premier Scott Bowe refers to it as.
1: Yes, exactly. Yeah. Okay. So President Trump obviously looking for ways to take a shot at Canada these days, given our current trade situation. And he said, you know what? We're making a big deal with Belarus to get their potash. As you know, Greg, you well know potash is a very big deal in our province in particular. And so what would that mean if he went to Belarus to get potash? Well, actually, probably not a lot. We're going to open the show with this because Belarus is a landlocked country. Three of the countries that surround it have already said, nope, we're not sending your potash, Russia praising Belarus, over to the U.S. And so what does that leave? Russia is the only other route to get out of Belarus, get their potash out of Belarus. And so that's why our premier is calling it blood potash. Is the U.S. really going to take this blood potash? And even if they could get it, Greg, Belarus is saying, we really wish you could help, but we actually don't have any potash.
0: Exactly.
1: It's already spoken for. It's going to China. It's going to other places. We don't have anything to give. So should we be worried about that? Or is it just grandstanding.
0: Okay, lots to cover. Tamara, welcome. You're here for the next couple of days, right? For Evan?
1: Yep. Today, right. Tomorrow, and the next day.
0: Tamara Cherry for Evan Bray at 8:30. CJME News time is 7:28.
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11: It's 7:30 this morning. There appears to be a glaring problem with President Trump's potash proposal with Belarus. Carney's government has a new bill making changes to major projects and the labor code, plus how a cancer support network is helping women around Weyburn.
12: It's a feeling of you don't actually have to do this alone.
11: Well, same as yesterday. Today, sunny, windy, 22 for an expected high. Right now in downtown Regina, sunny and 8.
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11: A good Tuesday morning. Hello to fall, which arrives later tonight officially. We start off with a new threat to our potash in this province, President Trump. We have the reaction this morning for you after he announced he'd be buying potash from Belarus at a better price than what he gets from Canada. It's all a question of ethics for Premier Scott Moe. Canada currently has sanctions against Belarus because it's supporting Russia's war in Ukraine. Moe says all that potash has to be shipped first through Russia. He says buying blood potash from Belarus is supporting Russian aggression. NDP leader Carla Beck says it's infuriating to see Trump attack Saskatchewan's potash industry, calling it an awful decision that'll hurt people. Regina Tory MP Andrew Scheer calls the idea Belarus would be better trading partner than Canada ridiculous. He says the U.S. president is making an unjustified threat, calling Belarus a communist dictatorship with a terrible human rights record. Saskatchewan Mining Association president says potash from Belarus is certainly more challenging to ship. Pam Schwan says Canada isn't landlocked like Belarus is.
13: A lot more risk in that sort of supply chain. So I think we've got, again, these well-established, reliable, integrated supply chains between Canada and the U.S. that benefit both parties.
11: She says Trump's comments did get the attention of miners. There's a problem with Trump's proposal. It doesn't appear Belarus is on board. In a new statement from his office, Alexander Lukashenko says even if Belarus wanted to supply potash to Western markets, they simply don't have it. Everything is contracted out already. While we might get some relief at the pumps on the prairies, the head of Gas Buddy says diesel and gas could drop over the next couple of days in Saskatchewan as the refinery in Illinois restarts. Diesel, he says it could be a drop of around 15 to 20 cents a liter and 3 to 8 cents a liter for gas. Prime Minister Mark Carney's government just opened the fall sitting of Parliament by tabling a sweeping bill. It's meant to fast-track approvals for major projects and cut the review times. The bill also proposes major changes to collective bargaining, including the use of more federal mediation to get deals done. QP National President Mark Hancock says building a stronger country shouldn't involve compromising labor rights.
14: We want to be part of Team Canada, but that is not something that we're going to be able to do if this government is going to crack down on our right to strike.
11: The federal government has leaned on Section 107 in recent years to end walkouts at Canada Post, the CN and CPKC railways, and at the BC and Montreal ports. The Labour Minister says Section 107 is meant as a last resort and would have to fulfill two conditions before it's triggered. One would require the minister to declare a dispute is adversely affecting the national interest. Carney, by the way, his calendar hit a bit of a snag. His trip to New York City and the UN General Assembly was delayed for hours yesterday because of ground stops and flight delays at all major New York area airports. It was because of technical problems at a key air traffic control center. Carney arrived in New York last night and missed his first event at the UN. Today, President Trump will speak there. CJME News Time is 7:34. Environment Canada senior climatologist David Phillips says farmers' prayers are being answered with sunny and warm temperatures drying out fields as fall officially takes hold tonight. He tells the Greg Morgan Morning Show, this Godzilla El Nino doesn't mean we won't get frost on the pumpkin or snow until after Remembrance Day.
7: But the flavor, the personality of the fall temperatures are, again, warmer than normal. When we see temperatures that are 23, 24, 7, 10 degrees warmer than normal, is likely to continue.
11: Well, the last time we had an El Nino, Phillips says Saskatchewan saw winter that was warmer than normal with less snow. He expected to be a similar story here this winter. Don't be alarmed if you see a big flame and work crews in the city's east end today. Sask Energy is doing a natural gas flaring as part of planned inspection work at the Arcola and Wascana View Drive intersection. It should happen starting now until 4:30 this afternoon. Sask Energy says the flare involves a 120-foot stack, which is taller than normal. Another beluga whale moved out of Ontario's marine land just died. It marks the fourth whale now. An aquarium in Chicago says the beluga died after having issues eating. Another marine land beluga died just last week in Spain. After searching for a cancer support group in Weyburn and finding few options, a woman decided to help create her own. It's called Waystrong, made to help women diagnosed with cancer. 980 CJME's Jillian Massey heard from one of the group's founders who believes you shouldn't have to drive hundreds of kilometers away to get help.
15: We don't have the answers and we can't speed up the medical process, but we can share our experiences.
16: Lisa Vick didn't want another woman to feel scared or alone like she did when getting treatment for breast cancer. It led to the creation of Waystrong, a cancer support group that hosts different retreats and events. Dina Peterson made lifelong friends with Waystrong while getting her treatment.
17: Sometimes support isn't about having the perfect answer.
16: She says support is as simple as talking with women who have lived through the same experience. In Weyburn, Jillian Massey, 980 CJME.
11: And they're now okay with an entertainment mega merger. 12 states and Hollywood writers that had challenged Paramount's buyout of Warner Brothers Discovery now agreeing to settle their lawsuits. It paves the way for the $81 billion deal to go ahead. But there are some new commitments. The agreement calls for Paramount to increase production in the U.S. as well as establish monitoring of editorial independence of the company's news operations like CNN and CBS. Analysts think the deal is still likely to lead to less competition in the industry and higher prices for us. The latest local news is as close as your phone. Check out CJME.com, Regina's homepage for news. 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The markets are open. Looney's trading at 71.18 cents U.S. Oil's down $2.83 to $89.54 U.S. a barrel. TSX is down 148 points this morning at 36,157. The Dow Jones is up 167 points at 52,215. 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
0: CJME weather for Wood Country, McLean, Estevan, and Tisdale. Man, if you step outside this morning, it's beautiful sunshine and a blue sky showing right now, zooming up to 22 degrees, just as we were yesterday. And just as we experienced yesterday afternoon, it should get as windy, gusting 30 to 50 out of the southeast. Then overnight, a little less wind, still a mainly clear sky, low 12. And tomorrow, a few clouds roll through, but generally sunny in the afternoon, gusting to 40, a high of 23, and the harvest weather of sunshine, warmer temperatures, and wind to dry up continues. Even Thursday and Friday, still warm, highs in the mid to upper 20s. Now 12 in Saskatoon, Swift Current 11, Weyburn is 8 degrees, Estevan 6, Yorkton sunny and 7, and sunshine in Moose Jaw 9 degrees. A southeast wind at 25 in Regina, it's sunny and 8 degrees. 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
11: Oh, there's some good news on the Riders injury front. The Green Zone's Jamie Nye has that for us.
18: A welcome sight at Rider practice to begin a crucial five-game set. Kean Schaefer-Baker and AJ Ouellette back. Two very talented players, but here's another intangible that I think really matters. Britton Gray pointed it out on the Green Zone Monday, is the energy they bring. AJ Ouellette and Kean Schaefer-Baker are probably the most dynamic when it comes to energy on the field for the Rough Riders that I think they have been missing over the last couple of weeks. Man, that's some good news to start a five-game set to seeing some big names healthy for the Riders against the Lions Friday night.
11: Well, the 980 CJME Green Zone Rider reporter Britton Gray was at the most recent practice.
19: Anytime you miss one game, one play, it sucks. So it's good to, you know, get back out here.
20: Running back A.J. Olette has been out of action since Week 8 against the Elks, and now ahead of a pivotal game against the B.C. Lions, he hopes to get the nod to be back and help the Riders get a big win.
19: Best team, you know, playing the best ball at the end of the season, going into playoffs, has the best chance of taking it all.
20: And in a tightening West Division, a victory could provide the Riders with some much-needed space. At Mosaic Stadium, Britton Gray, 980 CJME.
11: The LA Rams got a 28-6 win over the Giants in the NFL Monday Nighter, powered by quarterback Matthew Stafford, who threw four touchdown passes. And the numbers aren't on the side of the Blue Jays. 4-3 loss to Baltimore means Toronto's now 3.5 games out of the American League wildcard race, with just five games left. Today on the Green Zone, Britton Gray will have another Rider update, and Jamie Nye goes one-on-one with Vancouver Canucks legend Trevor Linden. Tune into the show from 2 to 6 this afternoon on 980 CJME. I'm Kevin Martell.
0: Thank you, Kevin. Now Sarah Mills in the Mills Minute.
21: There's a new book about to be launched about Princess Diana, this time one written by her brother, the same one who vowed to protect her memory in his eulogy delivered at Westminster Abbey 29 years ago. So far, the headlines and excerpts of the book have been about the king. Charles Spencer recollects that he was almost gleeful that his ex-wife had died and that she'd be forgotten easily. That may or may not be true, but Spencer doesn't have the best reputation. On his fourth wife, some of his children don't talk to him, and he wasn't invited to their weddings. It's the same brother who denied Diana a place of refuge when she sought it out the summer she died. And given the numerous interviews he did in 1997, where he speaks of how supportive the royal family had been, it's hard to see this as anything other than a revenge book that can make him some money. It appears the poor woman still can't rest in peace. I'm Sarah Mills.
0: CJME weather for Great Plains Leaseholds.ca. Sunshine all day long today and a little breezy, gusting as high as 50 from the southeast, but up to 22 degrees. And then a little less wind tonight and a clear sky, low 12. Tomorrow, a bit of a mixture of sun and cloud and still gusting to 40, but a high of 23 degrees. It's sunny at 9 in Moose Jaw, wind out of the southeast at 25 under the sunshine in Regina. We're sitting now at 8 degrees.
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0: start to the morning here. Beautiful sunshine and blue sky. And, okay, all right, let him in here. What's that pounding, you ask? That's the sound of summer being handed an eviction notice here. It's officially fall later today, just a little after 6 p.m. this evening, about 6:05-ish. The new season arrives, and so does a new fall forecast. Joining me from Environment Canada, on the heels of the Pacific Ocean getting warmer day by day, the Godzilla of El Nino's on the way. Mr. Phillips, welcome back to the show. How are you?
1: Oh, Greg, I'm well. And you know, fall is my favorite time of the year.
0: Is it really? Now, why is that? What is it about fall?
1: A couple of things. You know, I live in Ontario, so we have the color change season. The harvest comes in, so that's always a bountiful time. And then it's for us, it's free energy time. You don't have to have your air conditioning on, your heat on. And for you guys, come on. I mean, the prayers have been answered. I mean, we saw the wettest part of the last part of August to the first couple of weeks of September. It hasn't rained in 7 days in southern Saskatchewan, and it looks like it's not going to rain for another 7 days. So I would think the harvest is going full tilt now. I think I even see the headlights on combines and that are well into the evening. And so really dry California air. I mean, come on. We see temperatures on Thursday that could be 27 degrees.
0: You got the perfect harvest forecast there. It's warm, it's windy, it's dry in the soggy fields out. You are right about that, David. I was just last week talking on the air about how the Pacific Ocean registered a temperature, I think, 2 degrees above what it was a year ago. And then I thought of you. The Godzilla of El Ninos really is developing out there in the Pacific Ocean. And how will that influence our fall?
1: It is the big story. I mean, you talk about Trump's tariffs. It's El Nino. Godzilla El Nino is leading the headlines around the world everywhere. And everybody's feeling the effect of it. Now, we typically on the prairies, we El Nino has really more of a winter effect. However, it's following the script. I mean, my gosh, Greg. I mean, we've had, typically you don't get very many hurricanes in the Atlantic Ocean. We've had none. Never have we seen a year since the satellites were around that we've ever seen a year without a hurricane. Yet we've had lots in the Pacific. The water in the world's oceans is like hot tubs. This particular El Nino right now is the warmest it's ever been for any time, and it's still growing. It's still strengthening. I mean, they say it's going to be the largest in 1,000 years, and of monitoring these El Ninos. So what this means for the fall? Typically, it doesn't mean that you're not going to get frost on the pumpkin. Doesn't mean that snow will not occur until after Remembrance Day. No, those can come. But the flavor, the personality of the fall temperatures are, again, warmer than normal. When we see temperatures that are, you know, 23, 24, 7, 10 degrees warmer than normal, well, that is likely to continue. Now, the days are getting shorter. We're losing about almost 3 minutes a day. So, again, the angle of the sun. So those are things working against you. However, we think the flavor, where's the weather coming from? It's not coming from the Arctic. It's coming from the Pacific or California. And so that is going to keep temperatures fairly balmy. And now winter, we think it will. Well, let me just give you a sense. The last kind of strong, not very strong, but just strong El Nino we had 3 years ago in Regina, 23, 24. What was that winter like? Well, you saved about 10, 15% on your home heating bill. Snowfall was down maybe 60%. And instead of 43 cold days below minus 20, you had 25 of those suckers. And every month was warmer than normal except March. So it really tells you that you get kind of a soft and open kind of a winter. And there's nothing to suggest, all the models seem to suggest that is going to be the story this particular winter. So we're not canceling winter, but boy, it will be just sort of a bit of what we've had in the last couple of years.
0: David Phillips, thank you.
1: Thank you, Greg.
0: Nice to have you back on the show. There you have it. Waiting for a milder fall and winter. Love the sound of that. Time now for the Real Ag Minute.
2: Mandatory country of origin labeling for beef moved a step closer to reality last week as the U.S. Senate Ag Committee's Farm Bill advanced to the full Senate. This latest Farm Bill updates critical risk management programs, yes, but it also includes a controversial M-COOL amendment that was added just a few weeks ago. If passed, M-COOL would hit the Canadian industry hard. The policy forces U.S. processors to physically segregate Canadian animals, driving up production costs and discounting Canadian livestock. Industry groups like the Canadian Cattle Association warn that disrupting today's deeply integrated North American market threatens the seamless flow of feeder cattle across the border. The amendment is facing pushback in the U.S. Meat Institute CEO Juliana Potts warns that the measure raises consumer prices and risks severe retaliation trade action from Canada and Mexico. When M-Cool was struck down by the WTO in 2015, Ottawa won the right to impose over $1 billion in retaliatory tariffs, a tool that Canada retains today. I'm Lindsay Smith.
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0: Great song for Born in the USA, which 42 years ago today, I don't know if you knew this or not, but yeah, 42 years ago, it was in Indiana, the very first plant to open up and produce CDs, began manufacturing a CD, and the first one to ever be released commercially was that man there. Bruce Springsteen's Born in the USA was the first CD to ever come out. Tons of hits on that one. The Boss is going to be, I think, 77 tomorrow. Birthday, 77 tomorrow for Bruce Springsteen. Keeping with music here for a moment, a lot of us were celebrating country music this past week in Saskatoon.
1: I was country when country wasn't cool.
0: But country is cool, and Craven Country Thunder organizers think so too. In fact, they are setting up to release the announcement of their big headliner, the very first one they're going to announce, this Thursday morning. And till they do, I don't know if you've noticed or not, there are pink billboards that have started popping up around Regina with the Country Thunder logo. They are a hint as to who that headliner is we will announce on Thursday morning. Those billboards are literally fan clues. My lips have to be sealed officially till Thursday morning. Between you and I, it's less of a riddle and more of a very pink, very obvious hint on those billboards. My daughters are a fan of this artist and instantly figured it out almost the moment she saw the billboard. Plus, there are a few more clues they say hiding in plain sight on Instagram and Facebook from Country Thunder as well. But more clues could drop today and tomorrow. But yes, Thursday's the big day. We announce the first headliner. And that'll happen just after the 8 o'clock news on Thursday morning right here on 980 CJME too. You know, just a moment ago, I had David Phillips from Environment Canada. He seems to think, just as the old Farmer's Almanac, that it's going to be a super warm October for the prairies. And a pleasant evening again last night. We hit 22. That's what we're going to hit today. Good 6 degrees warmer than it normally is this time of the year. And it's one of those moments now when you step out in your backyard. If you still have a garden, you're still probably, you know, reaping the benefits of the garden. Pulling some tomatoes off the vine. I was doing that last night. Not covering them up yet, but we're getting near that time, right, where you got to consider covering up all your bedding plants. Fall's arrival also means the return of new television series, maybe some of your old favorites, some new shows. Last night, one of my favorites returned. This is actually a streaming show on Paramount. Mobland, highly recommend it. Pierce Brosnan, Helen Mirren, and Tom Hardy. Season 3, first episode dropped on Sunday, and I watched it last night. I love the show. Highly recommend Mobland on Paramount. It's pretty violent, but it's so good. And if you're a fan of Tulsa King with Sylvester Stallone, season 4 will drop on Paramount on October 16th. But I don't know what your streaming habits are these days. Would love to hear. Shoot me a text, 1-877-300-7275. CJME News Time now is 7:56. 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Yeah, sunny 22 today. It's not so windy yet, but it may, in a few hours here, gust up to 50 for a while. And then through the evening tonight, still a little breezy, but clear down to 12. No rain tomorrow, more of the same thing. Mix of sun and cloud, gusting to 40, a high of 23. Thursday, Friday, highs in the mid to upper 20s in the sun. Sunny and 9 in Moose Jaw, and here Regina sunshine. Wind out of the southeast at 25 right now. It's 8 degrees.
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11: It's 8 o'clock this morning. Potash concerns. Reaction to Donald Trump's new promised play. There's a hint fuel prices may be moving soon. And she's helping support women with cancer in the province's southeast.
12: It's a tiny little thing that we're able to do for women, but it makes a huge difference.
11: Same as yesterday. Today, sunny, windy, 22 for an expected high. Right now in downtown Regina, sunny and 8.
10: This is the CJME Morning News with Kevin Martell.
11: Well, that's it for summer. Fall arrives tonight. Good morning, and we start off with a key industry in our province, one that appears to be threatened now by President Donald Trump and the new reaction to it all, talking potash. Premier Scott Moe isn't impressed with Trump proposing to buy that from Belarus, a Russian ally. Canada has sanctions on Belarus right now, considering that country backs Vladimir Putin's war against Ukraine. Moe calls it blood potash. In a social media post, the premier says all the potash from Belarus has to go through Russia first. He asks if potash from Belarus is more affordable, more sustainable, and more ethical than Saskatchewan's potash. Moe thinks not. NDP leader Carla Beck is on the same wavelength. She says it's infuriating to see Trump attack Saskatchewan's potash industry. Regina Conservative MP Andrew Scheer is also condemning the potash talk from the U.S. president on social media. He calls it an unjustified threat. He says Belarus is a communist dictatorship with a terrible human rights record, calling the idea that country would be a better trading partner than Canada ridiculous. Saskatchewan Mining Association President Pam Schwan says Trump's potash announcement caught a lot of people off guard. She emphasizes what the American market means to Canada and Saskatchewan.
13: It's a really important market. It's just under 50% of our production goes into the U.S. market.
11: Schwan says Belarus is already at its capacity to ship its potash to China. She says it takes a lot of investment to expand from Belarus to Western countries. Here's the kicker. Despite what President Trump says, Belarus's leader doesn't appear to be in line with this. In a new statement, Alexander Lukashenko says even if Belarus wanted to supply potash to Western markets, they simply don't have it. Everything is contracted out already. You might want to postpone filling up the truck. The head of Gas Buddy believes there's a big price drop coming to the prairies, including here in Saskatchewan. He says as the refinery in Illinois restarts, diesel prices could drop 15 to 20 cents a liter over the next couple of days, and gas could ease 3 to 8 cents a liter. Mark Carney's Liberals are wasting no time in the House of Commons, freshly tabling a sweeping bill that's meant to fast-track project approvals while also making adjustments to the Canada Labor Code. On the project approvals, it addresses the obstacles slowing down the approval process. The Minister of Internal Trade, Dominic LeBlanc, describes the bill as transformative for the Canadian economy.
14: Our standards will be simple. One project, one review, and 1 year to a decision.
11: The bill also proposes major changes to collective bargaining, including the use of more federal mediation to get deals done and repair union-company relationships. The labor minister says the legislation will strengthen labor rights and will put a higher bar on Ottawa's ability to scuttle strikes. The prime minister left question period yesterday, bound for New York ahead of the UN General Assembly, but his flight was delayed several hours because of technical problems in the U.S. Northeast at a key regional air traffic control center. Carney's delayed flight caused him to miss his first event on the sidelines of the General Assembly. CJME News time is 8:04. There's a new report indicating barriers in key industries are preventing Canada from reaching its full potential. The report from PwC Canada and the Canadian Chamber of Commerce says the country has fallen short of fully achieving sustained economic leadership, competitive companies, or globally scaled industries, despite advantages like natural resources. It says Canada is excellent at finding resources and creating intellectual property, but it needs to make sure more of that value stays at home. Well, as mentioned, fall is on the way tonight officially. Environment Canada senior climatologist David Phillips tells the Greg Morgan Morning Show,
15: "Come on, the prayers have been answered."
11: Well, it was quite rainy wrapping up last month and kicking off this month. Phillips says things are drying up and there isn't any rain in the near future.
15: I would think the harvest is just going full tilt now. I think I even see the headlights on combines and that are well into the evening.
11: He says with the Godzilla El Nino, we'll likely see temperatures possibly around 10 degrees warmer than normal. There's a new ad campaign the Saskatchewan Teachers Federation hopes gets your attention and brings change to operating funding for education. It says the average funding for a student last year was roughly $1,500 less than a student a decade ago. Federation President Samantha Beacott says lack of funding comes at a time when schools desperately need it.
16: Those funds aren't available anymore.

0: Healtheast get the emotional support they need while getting cancer treatment once she completed her own. 980 CJME's Jillian Massey brings us what she's learning about the Cancer Support Network, WayStrong.
1: It's a tiny little thing that we're able to do for women, but it makes a huge difference.
2: Lisa Vick feels women shouldn't have to travel hundreds of kilometers away to get emotional support while getting cancer treatment. It led to the creation of WayStrong, a cancer support group that hosts different events and retreats. Dina Peterson says the group gave her comfort when she was diagnosed with breast cancer.
3: You don't actually have to do this alone.
2: She says support can be as simple as a conversation with someone who went through the same thing you did. In Weyburn, Jillian Massey, 980 CJME.
0: 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CJME Market Watch. The markets are open. The loonie's trading at 71.16 cents U.S. Oil's down $1.59 to $90.78 U.S. a barrel. TSX is up this morning 227 points at 36,237. And the Dow Jones is down 66 points at 51,982. 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
4: CJME weather now for CUPE. 30,000 members delivering the public services we count on to keep the community safe and strong. Boy, we got a beautiful morning going here. Lots of blue sky and sunshine is strong. We're going up to 22 degrees. That's a good 6 degrees above the normal high this time of the year. On this, the first day of fall, it officially arrives technically a little after 6 tonight. The wind will arrive prior to that, though, out of the southeast. It'll gust a few hours between 30 and 50. Overnight, a low of 12, a clear sky. And then tomorrow, first full day of fall, is generally more of the same. Mainly sunny, gusting to 40 and a high of 23. Now around the province in Saskatoon, it's 13, 11 in Swift Current. Weyburn Estevan also 11 degrees. In Yorkton, sunny and 8. Sunshine in Moose Jaw, 11 degrees. Here in Regina, it's sunny. A southeast wind at 30 now and 9 degrees. Time for CJME Sports with Kevin.
0: What perfect timing. As the Riders approach a pivotal five-game stretch and push towards the playoffs, they could be getting a pair of their top weapons back this week as both running back A.J. Ouellette and slot back Kean Schaefer-Baker practiced. The 980 CJME Green Zone Rider reporter Britton Gray tells us the two are felt not just in terms of their talent.
5: Riders head coach Corey Mace says you could tell Kean Schaefer-Baker was back at practice last week.
6: The trash talk went up. Competitive spirit, I think, gets dialed up a little bit.
5: The talented slotback has been out since week 9 and could be a big part of this team's late season push.
7: As playoff football right now, it's do or die. Every single game means the world. And, you know, this is the most important game to us, and it's 1-0 this week.
5: Saskatchewan heads to BC this week for a clash with the Lions Friday night at Mosaic Stadium. Britton Gray, 980 CJME.
0: Rams quarterback Matthew Stafford tossed 4 touchdown passes as LA beat the New York Giants 28-6 in Monday Night Football. The Blue Jays were up 3-0. And then watch Baltimore come back and win 4-3 with just 5 games left. Toronto's 3.5 games out of a playoff spot. And the Green Zone's Jamie Nye brings us an unfortunate update on the health of an avid listener.
4: Well, a bit of sad news for the Green Zone family on Monday when I was told by family that Lesson Corning had died. Les, a long-time listener, long-time caller to the Green Zone post-game show and the Green Zone. You hear him call Evan's show every once in a while. Was just one of those people who you couldn't help but smile whenever he was on the phone. Whatever he was saying, the honesty, the truth bombs, just yucking it up. We will miss Les on the post-game show. We're going to dedicate this week's pre- and post-game show to Les and Corning.
0: Today on the Green Zone, Britton Gray will have another Rider update, and Jamie Nye goes one-on-one with Vancouver Canucks legend Trevor Linden. Tune into the show from 2 to 6 this afternoon on 980 CJME. I'm Kevin Martell.
4: Thank you, Kevin. Now Murray Wood in the Wood File.
8: The latest hand grenade from Donald Trump is aimed at Saskatchewan, but it's looking like a dud. In this case, it's announcing the U.S. will buy potash from Belarus at a much lower price. With Trump, the question is always, is this just art of the deal or is he actually serious? Well, the U.S. had sanctions on Belarus because of its support for the Russian attack on Ukraine.

0: But Trump removed them because he's friendlier to foes than allies. Premier Mo is firing back, attacking Trump for talking about buying what Mo calls blood potash. But there are other reasons to doubt Trump. It's a short train journey from Saskatchewan, which supplies 80% of U.S. potash. Belarus faces European Union sanctions that block using direct Baltic Sea routes, which means going through Russian shipping lanes. And then there's this. Even as Trump was boasting about Belarus, the leader of Belarus said they don't have the potash to spare. It's already contracted. So it would seem this can be filed under empty threat. I'm Murray Wood.
1: CJME weather. Fall, it's starting to look a little more like fall, and you feel it in the evenings as it cools down, but as it arrives this afternoon, well, probably early evening, I think, 6:05-ish is technically when it arrives. Fall weather today will bring 22 in the sunshine, a little breezy, just like yesterday, where it was gusty nearly to 60, today as high as 50. And then overnight tonight, a clear sky, a low of 12. No rain tomorrow, just again, a gusty 40K wind, and mainly sunshine. 23 tomorrow, even Thursday and Friday look warm. Highs in the mid to upper 20s. 11 in the sun in Moose Jaw, Regina sunny. Wind out of the southeast at 30, it's 9 degrees.
2: 29 to midnight, sold up.
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0: Yeah, we're going down on the farm here, not far away from Regina, about 45 minutes south of us here to Lang, near Lang. Rusty Sobchuk and her husband Brendan farm, and has been on my show a number of times. Excited to have you back, Rusty. Always fun to hear from you.
1: Thanks so much for having me. It's always fun to join you.
0: How are you doing? What's your stress level? What's your irritation level like on the farm?
1: I think if you would have asked me last week or even the week before all the rain came, I would say everyone is like very grumpy and on edge and irritable. I mean, you just don't even want to look at your farming spouse because they're just frustrated with the rain. But this week, you know, the weather, the sun's out. We've had a little less foggy mornings and we should be able to get in the field and make some things happen this week. So I think this week there's a little bit more of a pep in farmers' steps, knowing they can actually go and accomplish and get something done.
0: It's windy. It's going to be sunny all week in the 20s. All the conditions you're looking for. Yet there are some low spots in those fields out there. It's still pretty soggy, isn't it?
1: Yeah, it absolutely is. It's frustrating because you have these big machines and they're $1 million machines and you have to be gentle with them. As big as they look, you have to be very kind to them. And so you can't be pushing mud and you don't want to rut up your field. You don't want to get everything dirty and messy. You don't want dirty grain. So yes, you have to be very cautious. You're going to be cutting out a lot of sloughs and low spots in the field. So even though we're back at the grind, it just doesn't really feel like that either, because those hot summer long days in August, you can combine from 10 in the morning till 10 at night. But in September, in October, your days become shorter because of the moisture in the morning, the cool mornings. You need the sun to dry the plant from any of the dew. So you're not really getting out till lunchtime. And typically the grain is so tough in the evening by 7:30, 8 o'clock that, I mean, you could walk faster than the combine. So typically they're shutting down early too. So it's just going to be a bit of a long haul now. September and October is going to feel long for most farmers.
0: Rusty, I know Brendan and the crew are out in the fields, but what's a typical day like for you?
1: Well, right now it's the juggle of kids are back to school, which means all of their extracurricular is also back into full swing. So most farmers' wives, and I've seen a lot of them at every single rink in Weyburn and Moose Jaw and Regina, and in between, it's like a high five at the door, like who's cooking for you today, or what meal do you have in the slow cooker, or are you serving them at 8 p.m.? It's just like kind of an ongoing joke of just every mom just carrying 1,000 things and 1,000 coolers and trying to figure out their entire life while also trying to assist whatever the farm needs.
0: Rusty Sobchuk, my guest, it's a perfect opportunity to remind you, you gave me the cowboy casserole recipe. That was the hot one in the farmyards last fall. What is the hot recipe this year?
1: You know what? We've circled back to a classic, you know, just a really good homemade baked spaghetti. I have so many tomatoes coming out of the garden still. And so to whip up a nice tomato sauce, and I usually put a good can of coconut milk into the baked spaghetti, and it just makes it so yummy.
0: How far behind are you right now?
1: This is funny for our farm particularly. We had a really good run. We missed some of those, you know, spits of rains at the end of August and the beginning of September. So we were able to go for quite a while. But this week we should be done. Hopefully by this weekend, even with the shorter days, we should be wrapped up. But we have friends that are up north and they have had about 6 days of combining total. They're about 8% done. So I think it depends where you are in the province, but definitely our friends that are central and north, they've barely turned any wheels.
0: And then on top of all of this, you look at the inputs and the cost of everything, diesel, and you start to look at the financial picture too, I bet, right?
1: Absolutely. As soon as you finish combining, then you of course are doing fall work like field prep for next year, and then that also is the time when you're ordering and planning and doing your field crop rotations, and you're sort of planning for next year the second that you're done. It's a stressful time too, getting harvest done and then thinking about the cost of what you're going to be putting in the next time.
0: You haven't even talked about kids. They're playing hockey and all the other stuff too in between everything, right?
1: Yeah, the kids are in, you know, to hockey. It is wild.
0: Okay, well, look, I want to leave you with one more question. When is the Lang Fall Supper? It's one of the best in the province.
1: Oh, yes. They haven't announced the date, but it is coming up in October, and it's so good.
0: Rusty.
1: It wouldn't be my conversation with you if I didn't have a crying toddler in the background. So,
0: all right, you go tend to that crying toddler. Thanks, Rusty, for joining us.
1: Thank you.
0: You got this. 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And Cal Tire. We have a jackpot of $175. 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We'll win it all. I'm going to guarantee 22 degrees. I'll let you know tomorrow if you're the winner. Yes, sunny, little breezy, gusting, maybe as high as 50 later with that 22. And then overnight, clear, rain-free, low 12, nothing in the forecast for rain tomorrow either. In fact, generally, a mix of sun and cloud and a high of 23, and we'll sail through Thursday and Friday with more of the same. Staying in the 20s all week long here. It's 11 in the sun in Moose Jaw, Regina sunshine, wind out of the southeast at 30. We're 9 degrees right now.
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0: Gas Buddy reportedly telling us that diesel and gas could drop over the next couple of days in our province as a refinery in Chicago, Illinois area there has been offline and apparently is back and has restarted. So for that, diesel could drop around 15, 20 cents a liter in the coming days. And regular gas, 3 to 8 cents is the forecast from Gas Buddy, which is very helpful. Our Saskatchewan Roughriders back to practice yesterday in preparation for the big game against the Lions. Friday night kickoff at 8:30, meaning the Green Zone pregame show will start at 6:30. And at practice yesterday, Kian Schaefer-Baker was back and in somewhat of a playful mood.
1: You guys want to ask the question today or should I ask the question?
2: What do you got?
1: You guys miss me a little bit?
3: So what was the highlight of your bye week?
1: That's a good question. I think I'm a country guy now. I went to the CCMAs and that was a phenomenal time. Phenomenal time. That was definitely the highlight. But you know what would have made the highlight a whole lot better? If I saw Shania Twain there. That's what I was really hoping on. They told me Shania was going to be on stage with me, but I didn't see. They just had a cardboard cutout. I brought it home with me, but Shania, I'm waiting for you. I'm waiting for you, Shania.
0: Shake and bake, having a little fun. You can hear the laughter of CJME writer reporter Britton Gray there. It seemed instantly, Britton, the return of Kian Schaefer-Baker injected a little energy and fun into the practice, huh?
4: Yeah, he does. Of course, we know the personality is. There's a reason why he's one of the more popular Saskatchewan Roughriders because it's not just the personality, but the energy he brings. And Corey Mace even admitted that when he rejoined practice last week, the trash talk went up a little bit, and so did the energy. So you know that's something the Riders are very excited to have back on their field.
0: All right, well, let's get into a little more examination of who was out there. AJ Ouellette, too, with the knee brace, but looking good.
4: Yeah, he is. He's showing some burst out there. He's showing the ability to cut, which makes me believe that he is going to be able to return to the lineup this week. And he's another guy. He's not as flamboyant and out there as Kian Schaefer-Baker is in terms of the talking personality. But when AJ Ouellette's on the field, he brings the energy in a different way. He lets his play do the talking. He gets up and has the celebrations. Of course, the floor stuff and celebrates the first downs. And that's something this offense has really been missing. It's just that those energy guys, those guys who bring the energy and get the teammates hyped up after first downs, after plays, and both of those guys are going to do a great job of doing that.
0: Well, it was only day one of practice, and you always tell me don't read into too much on day one, but Dell Duncan Busby, he was a no-show, wasn't he?
4: Yeah, he did not participate. It was just due to an illness, which makes you hope that it's not going to be out too long. Of course, Daniel Johnson, I think, missed two games earlier this season with an illness. But we'll have to wait and see exactly what happens today, if he's out there, if he misses again. Because, like I said, if you miss day two, that's when I really start to maybe wonder if your ability to get out there is going to be in question this week. So today will be a big day, not just for him, but Shai Oladipo, the linebacker there who's really been coming along. He missed yesterday with an ankle injury, so we'll see how serious maybe that is.
0: Okay, how important in the standings is this game Friday night against the BC Lions, Britton?
4: I mean, very important. If the Lions win, all of a sudden they jump up into second place, and depending on what happens with Winnipeg there as well, it's the Riders could fall right down the standings if they lose. Then you not only lose to the Lions, but then you lose the season series against them. So you're down a tiebreaker to them. You're down the tiebreaker to the Winnipeg Blue Bombers. This is a critical game because if the Riders find a way to win, you get that cushion that you need in a tightening West Division, and then you really get the inside track towards getting at least one home playoff game and still keeping pace with the Elks to maybe at least get the West Final as well.
0: CJME Rider reporter Britton Gray. Okay, we get the idea. The energy is amping up in Riderville. AJ Ouellette, Kian Schaefer-Baker, they kind of helped with their return injecting that. Do you think this club is looking a little more on the mend as we get in the final stretch of five?
4: I think so. You're starting to see these guys come back, and I think you're going to start seeing that Riders offense and team that you kind of saw at the beginning of the season where everything was clicking with all these veterans when everyone who was from last year was back here again, right? And then Sam Emlis, we haven't seen him yet again, but we don't believe his injury is set to be season ending. When does he get out there? But it's coming at a good time for the Riders. Now they just have to go out and perform because this Lions team, have to give them credit. They're playing some of their best football right now as well.
0: Okay. CJME Rider reporter Britton Gray, I thank you, buddy. Appreciate it.
4: Not a problem.
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0: CJME weather, loads of sunshine today. It'll get a little windier yet, gusting as high as 50, occasionally a high of 22, and then overnight, still pretty breezy, down to 12 degrees under a clear sky, though, and more of the same the next few days. Mix of sun and cloud tomorrow, gusting to 40, high 23. Thursday, Friday, quite similar, if not warmer. 11 in Moose Jaw, sunny in Regina, southeast wind at 30, it's 9 degrees.
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11: CJME News time is 8:30. Good morning, I'm Kevin Martel. There appears to be a glaring problem with President Trump's potash proposal with Belarus. Carney's government has a new bill making changes to major projects and the labor code. And how a cancer support network is helping women around Weyburn.
12: It's a feeling of you don't actually have to do this alone.
11: Right now in Regina, mainly sunny, 9 degrees. And we start off with a new threat to our potash in this province, President Trump. We have the reaction this morning for you after he announced he'd be buying potash from Belarus at a better price than what he gets from Canada. It's all a question of ethics for Premier Scott Moe. Canada currently has sanctions against Belarus because it's supporting Russia's war on Ukraine. Moe says all that potash has to be shipped first through Russia. He says buying blood potash from Belarus is supporting Russian aggression. NDP leader Carla Beck says it's infuriating to see Trump attack Saskatchewan's potash industry, calling it an awful decision that'll hurt people. CJME News time is 8:31. Saskatchewan Mining Association president says potash from Belarus is certainly more challenging to ship. Pam Schwan says Canada isn't landlocked like Belarus is.
13: More risk in that sort of supply chain. So I think we've got, again, these well-established, reliable, integrated supply chains between Canada and the U.S. that benefit both parties.
11: However, there is a problem with Trump's proposal. It doesn't appear Belarus is on board. In a new statement from his office, Alexander Lukashenko says even if Belarus wanted to supply potash to Western markets, they simply don't have it. Everything is contracted out already. Well, we might get some relief at the pumps on the prairies. The head of Gas Buddy says diesel and gas could drop over the next couple of days in Saskatchewan as the refinery in Illinois restarts. For diesel, he says it could be a drop of around 15 to 20 cents a liter and 3 to 8 cents a liter for gas. Prime Minister Mark Carney's government just opened the fall sitting of Parliament by tabling a sweeping bill. It's meant to fast-track approvals for major projects and cut the review times. Bill also proposes major changes to collective bargaining, including the use of more federal mediation to get deals done. UP National President Mark Hancock says building a stronger country shouldn't involve compromising labor rights.
14: We want to be part of Team Canada But that is not something that we're going to be able to do if this government is going to crack down on our right to strike.
11: The federal government has leaned on Section 107 in recent years to end walkouts at Canada Post, the CN and CPKC railways, and at the BC and Montreal ports. Mark Carney's calendar just hit a snag. His trip to New York City and the United Nations General Assembly was delayed for hours yesterday because of ground stops and flight delays at all major New York area airports. It's because of technical problems at a key air traffic control center. Carney arrived in New York last night and missed his first event at the UN. Environment Canada senior climatologist David Phillips says farmers' prayers are being answered with sunny and warm temperatures drying out fields as fall officially takes hold tonight. He tells the Greg Morgan Morning Show, this Godzilla El Nino doesn't mean we won't get frost on the pumpkin or snow until after Remembrance Day.
15: But the flavor, the personality of the fall temperatures are, again, warmer than normal. When we see temperatures that are 23, 24, 7, 10 degrees warmer than normal, is likely to continue.
11: The last time we had an El Nino, Phillip says Saskatchewan saw winter that was warmer than normal with less snow, and he expects it to be a similar story here this winter. After searching for a cancer support group in Weyburn and finding few options, a woman decided to help create her own. It's called Waystrong, made to help women diagnosed with cancer. 980 CJME's Jillian Massey heard from one of the group's founders who believes you shouldn't have to drive hundreds of kilometers away to get help.
16: We don't have the answers and we can't speed up the medical process, but we can share our experiences.
17: Lisa Vick didn't want another woman to feel scared or alone like she did when getting treatment for breast cancer. It led to the creation of Waystrong, a cancer support group that hosts different retreats and events. Dina Peterson made lifelong friends with Waystrong while getting her treatment.
18: Sometimes support isn't about having the perfect answer.
17: She says support is as simple as talking with women who have lived through the same experience. In Weyburn, Jillian Massey, 980 CJME.
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11: 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The markets are open. Looney's trading at 71.14 cents U.S. Oil's down $1.57 to $90.80 U.S. a barrel. TSX is up 199 points this morning at 36,208. The Dow Jones is down 242 points at 51,806. CJME News Time is 8:35. CJME Weather, your start of fall forecast. Today, sunny and 22 with 50K wind. Tonight, as the new season officially arrives, a few clouds and 12 for a low. And then for tomorrow, partly sunny, the high of 23. Right now across Saskatchewan, Saskatoon's at 13, Swift Current 11, Weyburn 10, Estevan 11, Yorkton 8. In Moose Jaw, sunny and 11, and in Regina, mainly sunny. Southeast wind at 31 and 9 degrees. 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I'm Kevin Martell. 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

0: Now my sweet summer is gone.
1: It's the first day of fall and the first day of Tamara this week, filling in for Evan Bray. Tamara Cherry here. You know what's really fun? While I was listening to that song, I was picturing President Donald Trump, who's up on the screen in front of me right now, addressing the UN General Assembly, singing the lyrics to that song. And it just made it so much more enjoyable than what he is probably talking about. He is speaking right now, folks. We're going to bring you some clips from what the U.S. president is saying a little bit later on in the show. But can we just highlight the fact first that it is fall? The air is crisp. The sun is shining. The leaves are changing. It is, in my humble opinion, the most wonderful time of the year. We have a lot of great stuff coming your way over the next few hours. Stories that will infuriate and delight and inform and give you all you need for your water cooler conversations today. We've got a heck of a lot of news in Saskatchewan, but let's start in New York just for a second, and you'll understand why, where just a short while ago, standing right where the U.S. president is standing right now, Antonio Guterres delivered his final speech as Secretary General at the UN General Assembly, warning of climate change, of artificial intelligence, and of the fault lines in our world that are, he said, widening.
2: The United Nations exists because power requires rules, and humanity needs a place where power answers to principle.
1: And you know there had to have been very few people in that room not thinking of the American president in that moment, which brings us to the big talker.
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1: Well, we are thinking a lot about the U.S. president here in Saskatchewan today. After yesterday, he claimed to be working on a massive deal, folks, to purchase potash from Belarus. Now, few of you need to hear why this is a big deal if that deal were to come to fruition, but let me just lay it out. Most U.S. potash comes from Canada. All of Canada's 10 active potash mines are located right here in Saskatchewan, with another one on the way. Potash accounts for 11% of our province's GDP and directly employs more than 5,000 people. Indirectly employs a lot more than that. But because there is always, there's always a but with President Trump, things are, well, complicated, because Belarus has pushed back on Trump's proposal, saying it doesn't have any potash to sell, at least not to the United States. Aaron Weir is a consulting economist and former MP for Regina Louvain. He has literally written a policy brief on our province's potash industry and what he thinks we should be doing here. And he joins us to discuss now what this announcement means for Canadian potash, trade relations, and, of course, Saskatchewan's economy. Aaron Weir, welcome to the Evan Bray Show.
7: Oh, thanks so much for having me back.
1: All right, so Premier Mo yesterday called it blood potash. NDP leader Carla Beck called it infuriating. We can get more into the context of those comments in a moment. But first, as an economist and someone who has represented this province as a member of parliament, what was your reaction to Trump's tweet yesterday?
7: Well, Trump tweets a lot of things, and I think they often need to be taken with a grain of salt or a grain of potash in this case. Belarus certainly is a significant potash producer. It produces almost half as much potash as Saskatchewan. We export about half of our potash to the United States. So if there was some way to magically teleport all of the potash mined in Belarus to the American Corn Belt, that could more or less replace Saskatchewan supply. However, the practical challenge is the logistics of actually getting it there. As you mentioned in your introduction, Saskatchewan is very well positioned to put potash onto trains directly to where it's used in the United States as fertilizer, whereas Belarus is a landlocked country. It used to export potash through ports in Lithuania. Lithuania has blocked that. So to get potash from Belarus to the United States, you'd have to put it on a train, probably to a Russian port. You'd have to ship it to an American port, unload it, load it onto a train in the United States to get it to the Corn Belt. So it's just not very practical to think that Belarusian potash is going to supplant Saskatchewan potash in the United States.
1: And that's where the blood potash from our premier yesterday came from, of course, because the reason Trump cannot get Belarus's potash from any other route is because those other three options are Ukraine and two Eastern NATO members. And Belarus is a supporter of Russia. And of course, nobody there wants to do anything to support anybody that is supporting Russians' invasion and war in Ukraine. So let's just suppose then that all of those things happen, that he can get the infrastructure in place to get it out of there. Talk to me about what sort of supply Belarus would have for the Americans, should they even be able to get to that point.
7: Yeah, well, as I say, Belarus is a big potash producer. It produces almost half as much as Saskatchewan. So just in numerical terms, you know, if there were no logistical constraints, it could maybe replace Saskatchewan supply. I think there might be some serious questions about the relative quality of the potash. But I think the point here is that the logistics really matter and cost really matters. And ultimately, it's not President Trump who's going to make a decision about where the United States buys potash from. It's going to be American farmers and American farm cooperatives. And I believe they're going to continue buying Saskatchewan potash because they can get it so much more affordably and reliably.
1: I want to get more into Saskatchewan potash in a second, but first I just want to touch on a bit of history. The U.S. had sanctions on Belarusian potash, sanctions that President Trump lifted last December after Belarus freed a bunch of prisoners with the help of Trump's envoy. Was Trump, do you think, actively clearing the way to make this possible, this sort of deal possible as future leverage against Canada? I mean, we were in a very similar trade situation last December with the U.S. as we are now.
7: Yes, I think Trump has had an idea, you know, somewhere in his mind for at least 9 months and probably longer that Belarus could be an alternative supplier of potash. So I think there absolutely is a connection between yesterday's tweet and the removal of American sanctions on Belarus at the end of last year. Certainly there's kind of a consistent thought process there, but it still doesn't mean the United States is actually going to be able to get potash from Belarus in any kind of practical way. The other side of that coin, which you alluded to in the introduction, is that it's not as though Belarus is just sitting on some unsold stockpile of potash. They're selling it to India and China and other consuming countries, and the president of Belarus has said as much, that they don't really have any potash left to sell to the U.S.
1: So, Aaron, we are just before we bring this back to Saskatchewan, would you say it's safe to say we don't really need to worry about this threat? Or this, I mean, I'm calling it a threat, but this proclamation by the American president that a massive deal is in the works?
7: Yeah, I mean, I think for better or worse, we do need to pay attention to what the American president says, but I'm certainly not very concerned about any imminent influx of potash from Belarus into the North American market. I just don't think it's going to happen. And like I say, the president of Belarus himself has said as much.
1: Okay. All right. Let's bring it to Saskatchewan. And if you're just joining us, I'm speaking with Aaron Weir. Aaron is a consulting economist and former MP for Regina Louvain. And somebody who has, and we can speak about this in a second, Aaron, literally written a policy paper on our province's potash industry. Talk to me a little bit about the BHP Jansen mine. BHP is opening this massive new potash mine in Jansen, Saskatchewan. This is projected to increase Canadian production by at least 40% once fully operational in 2029. If Trump's goal is to reduce dependence on Canadian potash, I mean, he's doing it exactly the moment when our potash is about to flood the market with even more supply. Does that change the calculus at all? Like, does Canadian supply actually make the Belarus gambit less threatening, or does it make the price, this price war, this trade war, worse?
7: Yeah, good question. I mean, if Trump's goal is to increase the supply of potash and possibly reduce the price, then he should welcome the new BHP mine because it's going to add a lot more potash into the North American market in a pretty direct way. On the other hand, if President Trump's objective is to strengthen his negotiating position vis-a-vis Canada, then, you know, it probably works against them in that the United States is likely to become even more reliant on potash from Saskatchewan.
1: All right. Okay, so bring me even further then into our province, if you can, Aaron. What would you like to see our province doing when it comes to potash?
7: Yeah, well, as we've been discussing, Saskatchewan has a really strong bargaining position because we're so well placed to supply potash at premium prices to the American Corn Belt. And I would like to see our province collect a much better return from this resource on behalf of the people of Saskatchewan who own it and other minerals. So I've been very concerned about loopholes in Saskatchewan's royalty and tax structure that, for example, are going to allow BHP to pay almost nothing on the potash that it mines from Jansen. There's so many exemptions and write-offs that at least initially, all it's going to pay is the 3% resource surcharge. So 3 cents for every dollar of potash extracted from Jansen. Meanwhile, that increase in supply is probably going to put downward pressure on prices, which could reduce revenues from the existing potash mines and actually leave the people of Saskatchewan with fewer dollars of potash revenue than we had before Jansen opened. Hmm. So it's a good thing for the province that we've got this investment coming in to build a big new mine, but we've got to structure our royalty and tax system to collect a fair return from that. It's just, you know, totally counterintuitive that the opening of a new mine would actually reduce provincial revenues. But, you know, as I demonstrated in that paper put out by the Johnson Shoyama Graduate School of Public Policy this past May, that's exactly the track that we're on.
1: Is it, we just have a minute left, Aaron, but isn't it too late to do that? Or is this something that our government could still push for to get more revenue into our pockets here in Saskatchewan?
7: Oh, the government absolutely has control over royalties and taxes and, you know, could review them at any time. It actually promised to do so back in 2015 and didn't, but it's something that absolutely should happen and needs to happen.
1: All right, Aaron Weir, thank you very much for your time.
7: Thanks so much for your interest.
1: All right, Aaron is a consulting economist and former MP for Regina Louvain. Just Google Aaron Weir and potash policy paper, folks, and you'll be brought to what he was just referring to of what he penned back in May. Like I said, President Donald Trump is at the mic right now at the UN General Assembly. We will bring you clips from that shortly. But for now, it's time for a break. 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
11: Cal, are you all dressed up in work clothes?
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12: It's called Harvestin' Straight Guy. 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
11: Cow, what happened to your garden? Everything is stripped bare.
12: Yeah, I've been snacking.
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13: All right, well, as far as I can tell, the U.S. President Donald Trump has not unveiled the details of this so-called massive deal he is making to buy potash from Belarus as he addresses, in real time, the United Nations General Assembly. But something he has done is he said that he has a big decision to make. Make a deal with Iran or, quote, annihilate the Islamic Republic and do it quickly, never giving them a chance to kill and destroy people and countries again. And as David E. Sanger writes in the New York Times just moments ago, it was a remarkable moment, a threat from the UN floor by a world leader to wipe out an entire nation. All right, folks, we have a lot more coming up in the show on the other side of the news. We are talking to the Canadian Taxpayer Federation about why you should be furious about some of the research grants that your tax dollars are paying for. I'm Tamara Cherry in for Evan Bray on 650 CKOM and 980 CJME.
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31: CJME News time is 9 o'clock. Good morning, I'm Kevin Martell. President Trump addresses the UN General Assembly. Reaction to Trump's new promised potash play. And she's helping support women with cancer in this province's southeast. Right now in Regina, sunshine, 9 degrees. Happening now at the United Nations General Assembly.
32: America is back, and our country is stronger today than ever before.
31: President Donald Trump is making an address at the moment. He's talking so far about topics like the war in Iran, saying he has a big decision to make about whether he makes a deal with Iran.
32: Or do I annihilate the Islamic Republic and do it quickly, never giving them a chance to kill and destroy people and countries again.
31: He says he believes they'll make a deal right after the midterm elections in the U.S. Now, he hasn't mentioned anything about Canada, nor his proposed deal to buy potash from Belarus. Prime Minister Mark Carney is there in New York. Now, Premier Scott Moe is impressed with President Trump proposing to buy potash from Belarus, a Russian ally. Canada has sanctions on Belarus right now, considering that country backs Vladimir Putin's war against Ukraine. Moe calls it blood potash. In a social media post, the premier says all the potash from Belarus has to go through Russia first. NDP leader Carla Beck is on the same wavelength. She says it's infuriating to see Trump attack Saskatchewan's potash industry. Here's the kicker, though. Despite what Trump says, Belarus's leader doesn't appear to be in line with this. In a new statement, Alexander Lukashenko says even if Belarus wanted to supply potash to Western markets, they simply don't have it. Everything is contracted out already. Well, you might want to postpone filling up the truck. The head of Gas Buddy believes there's a big price drop coming to the prairies, including here in Saskatchewan. He says as the refinery in Illinois restarts, diesel prices could drop 15 to 20 cents a liter over the next couple of days. Gas could ease 3 to 8 cents a liter. Mark Carney's Liberals are wasting no time in the House of Commons, freshly tabling a sweeping bill meant to fast-track project approvals while also making adjustments to the Canada Labour Code. On the project approvals, it addresses the obstacles slowing down the approval process. Minister of Internal Trade Dominic LeBlanc describes the bill as transformative for the Canadian economy.
0: Our standards will be simple. One project, one review, and 1 year to a decision.
31: The bill also proposes major changes to collective bargaining, including the use of more federal mediation to get deals done and repair union-company relationships. The Labour Minister says the legislation will strengthen labour rights and will put a higher bar on Ottawa's ability to scuttle strikes. Well, fall is on the way tonight. Officially, it arrives. Environment Canada's senior climatologist, David Phillips, tells the Greg Morgan Morning Show.
1: Come on. The prayers have been answered.
31: Well, it was quite rainy wrapping up last month and kicking off this month. Phillips says things are drying up and there isn't any rain in the near future.
1: I would think the harvest is just going full tilt now. I think I even see the headlights on combines and that are well into the evening.
31: He says with the Godzilla El Nino, we'll likely see temperatures possibly around 10 degrees warmer than normal. Well, don't be alarmed if you see a big flame and work crews in the city's east end today. Ask Energy is doing a natural gas flaring as part of planned inspection work at the Arcola and Wascana View Drive intersection. It should happen starting, well, already underway now until about 4:30 this afternoon. Ask Energy says the flare involves a 120-foot stack, which is taller than normal. BC's government is taking new legal action against OpenAI regarding the deadly mass shooting in Tumbler Ridge. BC's Attorney General says laws and safety frameworks have not kept pace with AI technology. She says we can't allow these companies to self-regulate. It's not working for social media, and it's not working for AI platforms, she argues. Survivors and witnesses of the shooting are already privately suing the AI company. Loneliness and fear are what one woman in Weyburn felt after getting diagnosed with breast cancer. She vowed to help other women in the province's southeast get the emotional support they need while getting cancer treatment once she completed her own. 980 CJM East, Jillian Massey brings us what she's learning about the cancer support network, WayStrong.
2: It's a tiny little thing that we're able to do for women, but it makes a huge difference.
3: Lisa Vick feels women shouldn't have to travel hundreds of kilometers away to get emotional support while getting cancer treatment. It led to the creation of WayStrong, a cancer support group that hosts different events and retreats. Dina Peterson says the group gave her comfort when she was diagnosed with breast cancer.
4: You don't actually have to do this alone.
3: She says support can be as simple as a conversation with someone who went through the same thing you did. In Weyburn, Jillian Massey, 980 CJME.
31: 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CJME weather, your start of fall forecast. Today, sunny and 22, 50K wind. Tonight, as the new season officially arrives, a few clouds, a low of 12. And then for tomorrow, partly sunny and a high of 23. Right now, across Saskatchewan, Saskatoon's at 13, so Current 11. Weyburn 10, Estevan 11, Yorkton 8. Right now in Moose Jaw, sunshine 11 degrees. And in Regina, sunny, southeast wind at 31 and 9 degrees. CJME News time is now 9.

0: here, right? We're not talking about funding cancer research. We're not even talking about funding research on how different climates impact food growth, right? We're talking about thousands of dollars to study Arctic climate comic books. Totally different.
1: Arctic climate comic books?
0: Yes, yes. $88,000 on a study about Arctic climate comics, right? So that's more than what the average person who's working makes an entire year, right? Like, let's remember that.
1: So is there an argument to be made in that one, though, that they are studying something that does involve real science and how those messages can be relayed to perhaps some younger learners? I'm really playing the devil's advocate here, Franco.
0: And I appreciate it, right? Like, we're really grasping for straws. I think the main point here is that, well, there's two, okay? Because, you know, I should have provided some extra context here. This $1 billion more than every year that's going through the Social Sciences and Humanities Research Council, that's on top of the $18 billion the federal government sends to the provinces through the Canada Social Transfer, right? Mm. For education, advanced education, university research. It's also on top of the billions of dollars that provincial governments spend on university and post-secondary and advanced education, right? So I'm not even saying gut the research. What we're saying is this a good use of money? Who is making these decisions? What type of criteria are they making these decisions through? And why do we have a $1 billion per year grant research council on top of the Canada Social Transfer to the provinces and also the billions of dollars that provincial governments themselves spend on university? And I think those are all valid questions.
1: All right. If you're just joining us, I'm Tamara Cherry in for Evan Bray for a few days, and I'm speaking with Franco Terrazano, who is the federal director of the Canadian Taxpayers Federation. Franco, the $1.4 million, though, that being the overall budget for this SSHRC, how much of that are you actually arguing is wasteful spending? Because you said a moment ago, we're talking about thousands of dollars. I know it's more than obviously just a few thousand dollars, but are we talking millions, tens of millions? Are you saying the whole program needs to go? Where exactly do we need to rein things in?
0: Well, no, I mean, I do think the whole program needs to go, and some of the funding should just be done through the normal transfer to the provinces or by the provinces themselves. At the very least, right, the Carney government talks about doing this spending review. So at the very least, I think that the federal government, this is one of the things that should be on the spending review, right? Is this actually providing value to Canadian taxpayers, or is it a waste of money? I think that's a very valuable question that should be asked. And let me just point out one other thing. Again, not trying to hold the government to the, you know, my standard, trying to hold the government to the standard itself it sets for itself. Talking about how this funds research that matters most to Canadians, we found that this year alone, there was 50 different research projects focused on humanities topics in other countries, right? Costing almost $4 million there. I mentioned turning a 1908 book on Sri Lanka into a digital edition. I mentioned the $65,000 to study Western-style sweets like candy in Japan. And I think you mentioned this off the top, too. I mean, this sounds interesting. I just question why taxpayers are paying for it. But $30,000 studying temple beer makers in 6th century BCE Mesopotamia.
1: Okay, hold on, though, because those temple beer makers may have valuable information about agriculture. That all goes back to agriculture. So seriously, I mean, it is fun to pick out some of the funny-sounding research projects. But there is sure. Actual work that may have value that isn't obvious from the title. Would you agree with that?
0: Well, look, perhaps, right? Perhaps. But I think with the bar, if the bar is, hey, the government is spending $1.4 billion every year, and somewhere within that $1.4 billion cost to taxpayers, there might be some value. I would say that bar is so low, it's on the floor.
1: I'm guessing, though, that this council would say that it all has value. So let's go back to the point that you made a few minutes ago talking about, you know, who decides that we research these different things. If that $1.4 billion is not scrapped in the Carney government's spending review, if it stays put, who do you think should be making the choices about what sorts of projects our taxpayer dollars are funding through this council?
0: Well, you know, I would just go back to an earlier comment that I made, that I think that this research council, so to speak, is duplicating money that is already happening, that's already being spent, right? I would much rather the decisions be made closer to home, whether that's through provincial governments or just the funding from the feds to the provinces. Like, I just think this $1.4 billion coming on top of the $18 billion social transfer and also the billions of dollars that provinces are spending on university, post-secondary, all that stuff, it is a duplication. But look, I also think I'm kind of sidestepping the major point here. The major point is that the government is more than $1 trillion in debt, mm-hmm. right? Every single dollar that Canadians are paying in federal sales tax goes to pay interest on the debt. We know that Canadians are really struggling with affordability, how expensive everything is. We know Canadian businesses are worried about surviving tariffs. So the question is, the government can't keep spending, borrowing money like this forever. What are you going to cut? And mm-hmm. I think we've identified a pretty good place to find some savings.
1: Okay, Franco Terrazano with the federal director of the Canadian Taxpayers Federation. Let's switch then to Parliament Hill. You're in Ottawa now. Obviously, Ottawa buzzing this week with Parliament being back in session as of yesterday. What are you looking for in these early days of what is shaping up to be a very busy fall session?
0: Yeah, the circus is back in town in Ottawa, folks. And, you know, it's going to be a big fall session because now we have the budget from the federal government in the fall, right? So it's a big session, a lot of things going on. And the number one thing I'm looking at this year is the government's budget. How much is it going to borrow this year? How much is it going to spend? But I think where we really got to focus is on some tax relief, especially with what's going on and with us in the United States and the trade battle going back and forth. Look, a lot of businesses are really struggling. A moment ago, we talked about alcohol studies, but let me focus in on a real Canadian industry, right? Brewing, wineries, restaurants, brew pubs, great pubs and bars, you know, in our neighborhood. Every year, the federal government raises its alcohol tax every year, usually by inflation, without a vote in Parliament. I think that's a place where we should have some tax relief, just to give, you know, the restaurants, the brewers, the workers in those businesses in our communities a little bit of relief this fall.
1: But nobody's having alcohol anymore. Everyone's chewing on the gummies. Isn't that what the kids are doing these days, Franco?
0: Well, I don't know about them, but I sure do like to have some on the weekend, let me tell you.
1: Okay, so you'd like to see some tax relief. Anything else just in the last minute that we have, Franco, that you're looking for out of Parliament this session?
0: Yeah, I think we just have to recognize that there's a lot of challenges going on. I mentioned this a couple times. We have to recognize the massive government debt in Ottawa. Mm-hmm. I gave one analogy. Let me give you another. In fact, the federal government will spend more money paying interest on the debt this year than what it sends to the provinces in healthcare transfers.
1: All right. Franco Terrazano, federal director of the Canadian Taxpayers Federation. Thank you so much for your time.
0: Hey, I appreciate you. That was fun.
1: All right. Have a great afternoon in Ottawa. Well, great morning. It's still technically morning there. All right. Almost time to turn the phone lines over to you. I've got a few more things I'd like to talk about. But if you are itching to weigh in on that topic, start out by sending us your text messages at 1-877-332-8255. Should, you know, the Canadian Taxpayers Federation flagged government-funded research into dance floors, video games, ancient beer, comics about climate change. Is this a waste of your money, or is this how important discoveries get made? Send us a text message, 1-877-332-8255. We'll be right back here on The Evan Bray Show. I am Tamara Cherry, in for Evan for a few days this week on 650 CKOM and 980 CJME.
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14: The Saskatchewan fall forecast. Sunny, windy, rainy, maybe snow. 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

0: Welcome back to the Evan Gray Show. Keep your text messages coming in on that last segment about from the Canadian Taxpayers Federation about what our taxpayer dollars are funding when it comes to research in this country. I'll get to some of your messages in a moment. But first, President Donald Trump just wrapped up his remarks at the 81st session of the United Nations General Assembly. Wow, cannot talk. I know it's Tuesday, but it's like Monday for me, folks, because I wasn't in yesterday for Evan, so I apologize. But he just wrapped up his remarks at the UN General Assembly. And of course, everyone was waiting with bated breath, but also maybe dreading because the man tends to ramble on and on to see what he would have to say. And he did not disappoint in terms of some of the zingers that he brought out, including his comment. And I love this, reading about this in the New York Times. One of their reporters in their live blog feed noted that when he made these comments about Iran, one of the cameras was showing the face of somebody from Iran who was in the audience who had a stern look on his face. Here's what President Trump had to say about a big decision on Iran. Oh, I'm sorry. I can't play it right now. I don't know. Frank, I did something. Oh, wait, I think I got it.
1: But I have a big decision to make. Will a deal be made with Iran that lets them rebuild and create a far greater country than it ever was before? Maybe one of the greatest in the Middle East or even the world? Or do I annihilate the Islamic Republic and do it quickly, never giving them a chance to kill and destroy people and countries again?
0: And President Trump, in keeping with United Nations General Assembly tradition, was the second speaker, the second world leader to speak at the General Assembly today. Earlier, I played a clip from the UN Secretary General, Antonio Guterres, who was warning about all sorts of things. He was talking about climate change. He was talking about the fault lines in our world that are, as he said, widening. And he was talking about artificial intelligence. And of course, artificial intelligence is on the minds of a lot of people and a lot of world leaders around the world as we grapple with what to do with AI. Well, here's what President Donald Trump had to say about AI.
1: Whoever wins AI, you have to remember this. And now I say, whoever wins SI, whoever wins super intelligent wins. That's the group that wins. And we're leading now over China by a lot and everyone else. And we're going to keep it that way. We're going to keep it very, very straight and very strong. I'm not going to stifle growth of something that will be bigger than the Industrial Revolution. Many say bigger than the Industrial Revolution or the Internet itself.
0: All right. So if anybody thinks that the United States will be reigning in artificial intelligence, perhaps think again. Doesn't get much clearer than that, although President Trump has been known to flip-flop. So let's just see what happens in the hours and days and weeks to come. All right, folks, on the other side of the break, it's open lines. There's a lot to talk about today. Something that President Trump did not talk about in his speech was that potash deal, that big, massive deal that he announced yesterday that he's making to buy potash from Belarus. Trump says he's got this massive deal in the works. Belarus says they don't have any to sell. Is this real or is it leverage? And should Saskatchewan be worried either way? Are you worried? Give us a call, 1-877-332-8255, with that or anything else that you have on your mind, from Belarus to the Canadian Taxpayers Federation and research funding dance floors and video games. I'm Tamara Cherry. You can reach me at 1-877-332-8255 on 980 CJME and 650 CKOM.
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3: 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Good morning, I'm Kevin Martell. We just heard new comments from President Trump as he addressed the UN General Assembly, but he didn't say a whole lot new. He touched on topics like the war in Iran and artificial intelligence. Trump didn't mention anything about potash and his proposed plan to buy from Belarus. Premier Mo calls it blood potash. However, Belarus's leader says even if they wanted to supply potash to Western markets, they simply don't have it, as everything is contracted out already. The price of fuel could see a drop soon in this province. The head of Gas Buddy says since a refinery in Illinois is restarting, that'll bring down diesel by 15 to 20 cents a liter in the coming days, and gas down 3 to 8 cents. As fall hits tonight, Environment Canada senior climatologist says there isn't any rain in the near future, which will no doubt help in harvest. And encouraging news out of riders practice, where both running back A.J. Ouellette and slot back Kian Shaver-Baker were on the field again. Your start of fall forecast, CJME weather. Today sunny and 22, 50K wind. Tonight, as the new season officially arrives, a few clouds and 12. And then for tomorrow, partly sunny with a high of 23. Right now in Regina, sunny, southeast wind gusting at 40, and it's 12 degrees. 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I'm Kevin Martell.
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0: screen right now. On one side of the screen, the U.S., Denmark, and Greenland are formalizing a security agreement with leaders from those countries, including President Donald Trump, speaking at the UN General Assembly at a news conference. On the other side of the screen, there looks to be an availability between our Prime Minister, Mark Carney, who arrived in New York this morning, and Chile's president at the UN General Assembly. So lots of wheeling and dealing going on. Handshakes, all that going down in New York today. All right, it is time to go to the phone lines, though. 1-877-332-8255. Something that is lighting up a lot of the text board today, and by the looks of it, the phone lines as well, is, of course, the massive deal, as he put it, massive deal, according to President Trump, that is in the works, again, according to President Trump, for the U.S. to buy potash from Belarus. As we heard earlier in the show, and we'll discuss more later in the show, this is something that is logistically unlikely to happen, but is it something we should be worried about? Call me with your thoughts on that or anything else on your mind, 1-877-332-8255. And let's get to the phone lines, because Cal in Oxbow has been waiting very patiently. Cal, how are you doing today, and what's on your mind?
1: Well, I'm doing fine. It's sunny out. I'll tell you what, though, Tamara, Trump knows this is irrelevant. The potash is going to run to the U.S. It's going to continue to get shipped. This tit-for-tat back and forth has got to end. And our premier sort of just reacting with blood potash. Instead of that, he should be putting pressure on the federal government to take some action. Instead of reacting, take some action and get back to the negotiating table. Look, our federal government likes to pound Trump, but it does nothing. I mean, it's easy fodder, but what has Carney done? And the legacy media and all media never call Carney out for not going and making a deal. And what has he done so far? You know, they're so far left, the liberals, right now with their... What have they done? They've eliminated the consumer carbon tax and they've increased spending. I mean, what a conservative. Just because you've moved a little bit to the center doesn't make you a conservative. And what are they? What do they still have in place? They're still overspending, like our taxpayers federation talked about. They're still printing money. They still have the industrial carbon tax. They still have methane regulations, clean fuel, clean energy, net zero, Bill C-69 and C-48, and you've got CNRL putting their Jack Pine oil sands expansion on hold because we can't make a deal with the U.S. And making a deal with Chile is not going to replace the U.S., Tamara.
0: Cal, can you really negotiate with a guy, though, who says that he's going to buy potash from a country that has already said they don't have any potash to sell, let alone any way to get it out of the country?
1: I don't know. Denmark made a deal. Lots of countries have made a deal. Europe's made a deal with Trump, and they clap while we do this. They're not willing to sacrifice their economy to have a fight with Trump, but they'll push Carney along because it's great that somebody else is doing it. So you can make a deal with Trump. Carney doesn't want to because it is great fodder. His popularity keeps going up. Trump derangement is crazy in Canada. We're never going to replace the U.S. economy. It's the biggest one in the world. We need to make a deal and become friends once again. It's ridiculous, Tamara.
0: All right, Cal, thank you so much for calling, as always. I'm sure I'll chat with you again later or tomorrow. Have a great day. Take care. Okay, Nick, waiting on the line in Saskatoon. Nick, thanks for calling. What's on your mind?
2: I actually got the opposite opinion as Cal. I want to preface this, though. If you make me vote tomorrow, it's going to be conservative, but I'm with Carney on his foreign policy and dealing with trade right now. It makes perfect sense for us to do all our trade with the U.S. ideally, because they're right next door to us. We have the infrastructure. But the problem is you need both parties to be on board with this, and they are not right now. They are not reliable. They don't want to do any reasonable trade with us. They're doing ridiculous things like this potash deal, which I think he's been planning since day one, honestly. And we need to move on. We need to seek out other partners. So, no, I think Mark Carney is absolutely on the right track here.
0: All right. That's good to know, Nick. And I wonder, where do you think we should be looking with our potash and with other partners? And are you confident that would be able to fill the bucket that will be left perhaps empty by the U.S.?
2: We can't completely replace the U.S., and it's not going to happen. It doesn't matter what Trump or his administration and voters have to say. It'll never be completely replaced. But potash specifically, yes, let's start getting it over the ocean. Europe's reliant on Russia, Belarus, for all those kinds of things right now. So let's replace that.
0: All right. Nick in Saskatoon, thanks for calling. Have a great day. Yeah. All right. Deb calling from the Regina area. Deb, thanks for calling. What's on your mind?
3: Good morning. I do not actually pay Trump a whole lot of attention because of the way that he tends to engage with people. He does not present himself as someone who is interested in partnerships that are for the betterment of both parties, nor does he seem to value partnerships. And as far as Canada goes, we want to be a good partner with the United States, but the partnership has to go both ways. And there is no sense in worrying about it. It's more important to act as opposed to react. So we need to remain calm, put plans in place to act, not react. And there is no harm at all in seeking out new partnerships with other countries, building good bridges that are for the mutual value of both parties in the partnership.
0: So, Deb, is that safe to say that you're fine with us not having a deal with the Americans at this point?
3: I'm not hugely political one way or the other. I want us to have a good relationship with the United States. And there's lots of people in the United States that want to have a good relationship with us. But it starts at the top and it starts with the leaders. And if the leader doesn't want that, then there's absolutely no harm in seeking good partnerships elsewhere.
0: All right, Deb, thanks for calling. Have a great day.
3: You too.
0: Greg waiting on the line from Saskatoon. Greg, what's on your mind today?
4: Well, you know, I've called in a few times and I've always been like, I'm a supporter of Doug Ford's idea. You know, shut the power off. Let's show you, Trump, we mean business. And I've said it too before that, you know, we should shut off all the oil from Alberta and all our resources here in Saskatchewan, shut them all off. But right now, just the point where it's being, with him going to, let's say, Belarus, and he wants to buy their potash, and he's got a great deal. Good. You got a deal? Cut your potash off right now. Until you come back to the table, you're not getting any more potash. Somebody's got to stand up to this guy and show him that he's not the almighty.
0: Do you think Saskatchewanians are ready to take that kind of hit? Because we would all pay for that, right?
4: It wouldn't take very long. He'd realize that, okay, they're serious.
0: Yeah.
4: You know what I mean? Yes, it would be a hit. I'm not denying that. But it would be worth it in the long run.
0: All right. Greg calling from Saskatoon. Thanks a lot for your comments, Greg. Have a great afternoon.
4: You as well.
0: Take care. Okay, and one more caller before we go to the break. Ken waiting on the line from Saskatoon. Ken, you want to talk about our premier's comments on the potash deal or lack thereof?
5: I love the fact that it's so, you know, metaphorical. Blood potash, you know, sounds really, really good. And I understand, you know, he has to say something. But it's going to have the same amount of effect. Do you remember in 2011, there was a book by Ezra Levant that called all of that Middle East oil that that Eastern Canada was using, he called it, you know, that was unethical. It was blood oil. That Canadian oil was, Western Canadian oil was ethical oil.
0: Mm-hmm.
5: Well, obviously, 15 years later, we have a pipeline going east. The people down in Central Canada realized the moral problem that they were creating there, and they were abetting, and they changed their ways. Oh, that didn't happen. Okay. I mean, you can call it what you want, but the point is eventually economics will matter. Proximity matters. But here's the thing is that the Belarus option in the near term doesn't make any sense. In the long term, that's not a bad play. If you can bring bauxite from Brazil to Quebec to make aluminum, you can certainly bring potash from Belarus.
0: All right. Ken calling from Saskatoon. Thanks so much for your time, Ken. Have a good rest of your morning. And I'm looking for it now. There was a message on the text board earlier. Oh, yes. Doug and Arcola writing in, let Trump buy from Belarus. He won't be president when the first load arrives. A partner who uses his trading relationship to beat the other into submission is not a worthy partner. His farmers will not let Trump carry out this idea because they will face a 3-year starvation period. Trump needs a golf club to the back of the head to tone him down. Whoa, didn't see that going violent, Doug. But on your point, let Trump buy from Belarus. He won't be president when the first load arrives. Yeah. And when the first load arrives, will whoever is president still want to be buying from Belarus, who's been supporting Russia through the Ukraine war, who dozens of countries, or is it hundreds of countries, have refused to buy from Belarus because of some of their policies and the way that they treat their people. Anyway, keep your calls and texts coming in, 1-877-332-8255. We will continue on the other side of the break. Is it time to shut off our potash supply to the United States? As Greg said just a few moments ago, give me your call, send me your text messages, 1-877-332-8255. I'm Tamara Cherry in for Evan Bray on 980 CJME and 650 CKOM.
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0: imports between 79 to 86% of its potash from Canada every single year. The second country is Russia, despite, of course, sanctions. And in a distant fourth is Belarus. Only 3% currently of potash imports into the United States come from Belarus. The US president said the United States is working on a massive deal, apparently, to purchase of potash from Belarus. The pricing would be for substantially less than we currently pay to Canada. Good news for our farmers and ranchers.
1: Yes. Good news for American farmers and ranchers. Good news. They're going to be getting that cheap, cheap, sweet, sweet potash from Belarus in this massive deal. Or will they? I mean, Belarus says they have no potash, no more potash to sell. It's all counted for. They've got contracts with China and other places. And oh, yeah, three out of the four countries that they're landlocked between have already said, nope, not shipping out through us. And what's the fourth one? Russia. So does Trump want to be taking more what our premier called blood potash from Russia? I don't think so. All right, Diane in Saskatoon, you've been waiting patiently on the line. Thank you, Diane. What's on your mind today?
2: Just a couple of things. First of all, I just want people in Saskatchewan to really think about how they feel about Trump. Really, do not underestimate the man. Just because you don't like him, don't underestimate him. And that's what everybody's doing here in Saskatchewan. The second thing is Doug Ford should keep his fat mouth shut. All he does is open it up and get everybody else in trouble.
1: All right, Diane in Saskatoon. Thank you very much. Anything in particular that's upsetting you about Doug Ford? Is it the previous caller's comments about Doug Ford saying we should just shut off everything to the United States? Shut off the lights?
2: Pretty much.
1: Yeah.
2: Pretty much. And that other gentleman caller should probably realistically think about what he just said there. Cut off everything from the United States. I don't think people realize how much power the state has over us. And it's not too bad to sit and eat humble pie every once in a while. Like, we're all this, ooh, elbows up stuff. Where has it gotten us? Nowhere. Carney's done, excuse my language, shit for us.
1: Oop.
2: But you know what, everybody? Put your elbows up.
1: All right, Diane in Saskatoon, thank you for your call. Going to Bonnie. And remember, folks, let's you call in about today, Bonnie.
3: Oh, I'm calling about Carney and Trump. Carney is leading us down the garden path. We're talking about how Belarus treats people. Well, how about time to talk about how Carney is treating his people? He's with businesses closing, layoffs, food banks, usage, diesel prices becoming so unbearable for truckers and farmers. And he can't do his job and get back to the table with Trump. And the worst thing about it is that Canadians are making excuses for him. I just think it's a good thing the plane stalled and he couldn't say his speech at the UN, because all he ever knows how to do is poke the bear.
1: All right.
3: He's not helping us.
1: Bonnie, thank you as always for calling. Look forward to speaking with you again. Have a great day.
3: Thank you.
1: Okay. Lots of text messages coming in. I won't get through all of them right now just because we're up against the clock, but lots of people, I mean, on the Belarus stuff, so much stuff coming in on that. Cheryl and Macklin writing in on potash, the American farmers have the say. Ignore Trump's ranting. American farmers tried to use Belarusian potash and they were very disappointed in quality. American farmers and Canadian farmers get along very well. All right. Thank you for that, Cheryl. Pat in Moose Jaw writing in, holy TDS, Trump derangement syndrome, really have the anti-American rhetoric cranked up today. Maybe we should pay attention to what our liberal company is doing. I guess he meant liberal country is doing to his own citizens or liberal prime minister. All right. Jerry in Saskatoon writing in, have any executives from Nutrien, Mosaic or BHP commented regarding Belarus? Canada has taken the USA market for granted for much too long. Good question, Jerry. I'll look into that. And Ron in Saskatoon writing in, your guest thinks the USA won't purchase potash from Belarus due to logistics, yet nobody seems to be concerned with the, quote, logistics of transporting Canada's goods to the EU. I hear you, Ron. There's still a lot we don't know about Will we not become an associate member of the European Union? And if we do, what will that mean? And what will we ship to them? But I will point out the logistics are a little bit different when it comes to Belarus, because they are a landlocked country surrounded on three sides by either Ukraine or NATO countries who are refusing to let the potash through their countries from Belarus because of Belarus's support of Russia. So that only leaves Russia as an option. We have lots of options to get our goods into the EU. All right, coming up on the other side of the break, Saskatchewan film industry is on the upswing. I'm Tamara Cherry in for Evan Bray. 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

0: to Alana Ross. At the time, Laura Ross was the Minister of Culture and Sport. Now it's Alana Ross. We really are grateful for her support, for Premier Mo's support and the cabinet support, because they're the ones who see the opportunity for us to build this, kind of, you know, rebuild from scratch in some ways, as a really powerful economic engine. Because film and TV, it's great business, it's great jobs, and it really helps build the economy. So yeah, that was bad times. But now we're like, that's behind us. We're moving forward, full steam ahead.
1: So if you're just joining us, I'm Tamara Cherry in for Evan Bray just a few days this week. And I have the pleasure right now of speaking with Robert Hardy, who is the executive director of Screen Sask. So, Robert, the new funding model is different than the old system. The old system that was scrapped was a tax credit where the government reimbursed a percentage of labor costs after the fact. The current model, as I understand it, it's a production grant with some bonuses. So talk to me about that, the differences and why this is better.
0: Yeah. So the new incentive, it's administered by Creative Saskatchewan, which is Saskatchewan's creative industries agency. They're tasked by the government to build the creative industries, video games and book publishing and film and television and all these really great things that lead to employment, lead to businesses making profits. So the way this works, it's a grant, which is different from how a lot of other provinces function. And what it means is producers putting together a movie, they're putting together a TV show, and the government will provide a support of up to 25 to 40% of Saskatchewan spend, which what that does is that incentivizes the producers to find, you know, 60 to 75% of the budget in private money, in money that comes from out of province, from broadcasters and streamers like Netflix and from private investors and distributors. So what that does is it serves as a way of helping to bring new money into the province to make these productions. What happens there? Well, you're going to make a movie. You're going to buy a lot of plywood to make sets. You're going to buy a lot of tacos to feed your crew. And a lot of the work actually doesn't just happen in Regina in our beautiful soundstage. It happens in cities and towns and rural areas across this province, right? So a film show, a film production rolls up into a small town and they're like, hey, we got X number of people. We're going to be here for 3 weeks. They might drop $100,000 a week in the local stores. Mm. What that does is it leads to a multiplier effect. So you got, like, you know, some government money that leads to a lot more private money that leads to, we predict, well, we're not predicting, we're doing really strong estimates and really strong analysis that says for every dollar the government invests, that leads to like between $3.5 and $4 that are getting invested in communities. So it's really good business attraction. It's really good economic development.
1: So is the incentive then for the Saskatchewan producers or whoever is creating film here, is the incentive that because they get this grant, it incentivizes them to go out and find private money? Or is the incentive for that private money because, look, the government has already funded part of the project, so now it's easier for you to come in and fund the rest of it?
0: No, Saskatchewan's money is last money in. Like, okay.
1: So the incentive is to make you hustle first.
0: Yep.
1: And then you get your government money.
0: They call it show business for a reason. You know, yes. Some people think like this is not about like making art for art's sake. This is an industry that employs craftspeople and artists to make profit driven projects. Like what, you know, think about what you're going to watch on TV tonight. People aren't making that for fun. They're making it to make money. And I know I sound a little bit capitalist, but that's because what I am. Mm-hmm. Like, I'm a capitalist, and we're all capitalists, and we want to make
1: you
0: money.
1: You can be a capitalist in the arts?
0: What?
1: Robert Hardy! What?
0: Who would have thought?
1: Nobody on talk radio. Yeah, no, I'm just joking.
0: I know, I'm not kidding. But seriously, I actually spent a lot of time talking to people about the comparisons between the film and television industry and the potash industry and mining exploration and development. I mean, you know, if you're drilling for oil, what do? You do all your seismic, you find an area, you drill 20 wells and you hope that, you know, a few of them are gonna get some oil and one of them's gonna make a lot of money for you. That's how film and television works too. A production company has a slate of projects. They develop these scripts, they come up with these ideas and they take them out to the market and they try and sell them and they find distributors and broadcasters that go, we got an audience that would like to make that. We'll invest in that. And you go to private financiers who say, I think that could have an audience. I will invest in that. And you develop these movies and TV shows. You know, let's say you develop 20 of them. Maybe 5 of them actually raise the financing to get made. And then a few of them are making the money that makes everybody profit. It's the exact same industry.
1: Robert Hardy, you have me all riled up about the film industry in Saskatchewan. Right. I understand the challenge you would have, though, given that all this talent left the province and now we're booming. And so you need more talent. So I want to go to a quick break and come back and talk about the apprenticeship program that you guys have going on. Because I think that this is really cool as a way to build up our industry again. Everybody hold tight. My guest is Robert Hardy, Executive Director of Screen Sask. I'm Tamara Cherry in for Evan Bray on 980 CJME and 650 CKOM.
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10: 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But there is something that happens when the temperature drops. Injuries in the construction industry rise. I'm Jamie Nye with the Saskatchewan Construction Safety Association, and there are many factors that go into this, from rain to wind to frost, even the decrease in sunlight during the workday. Yes, changing weather conditions are a huge factor, but then there's the urgency factor. 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

0: to the show. We are talking films in Saskatchewan, TV, movies, the film industry in general is buzzing in Saskatchewan right now. There's a whole bunch of money taken out of our province many years ago. That's in the past. You don't need to talk about it. There's a whole injection of cash happening now in our province in the film industry, which comes with a challenge, as the guest joining me in studio has told us in the first segment. And that challenge is there was a bunch of people that left the province when our film industry basically got up and left. Small group of people that stayed. But now that we're booming and building, we need more people to work in the film industry. So Robert Hardy is here. He's the executive director of Screen Sask. And Robert, you guys have a really cool initiative right now to try to build up that workforce. Tell me about that.
1: Yeah, we have a really cool thing thanks to Creative Saskatchewan and the government who are funding it. It's called the Apprenticeship Program. And essentially, what happens is people can come in and they can make their movie here, and they can bring in somebody from out of province to work on the movie because we don't necessarily have enough crew in return for training somebody locally. So we're kind of at the point where we can kind of make one movie at a time, like we're that size, which, you know, it's bigger than you think, but we want to be at the point where you can make two or three movies at a time. So we need to go from having one really awesome crew to having two or three other crews. So in the meantime, again, we kind of want to do this the same way the mining industry works and oil and gas, where it's like, we need an expert in this. Like in our case, we need a production designer, and the production designers in Regina are all busy. It's okay. You can bring in somebody from Calgary or Winnipeg or Vancouver, as long as they're training somebody in the art department. Mm. It's the exact same way that it works on like a mine, right? Mm. Like you bring in somebody from somewhere and they do a job and they train people. So this apprenticeship program is funded by the government of Saskatchewan through Creative Saskatchewan, through our feature film program. And it is already having a huge impact. It launched in April. To be honest, we've only had six productions take advantage of it yet, but that's already led to over 1,400 training days of apprentices.
0: Wow.
1: We've also just recently partnered with the Indigenous Screen Office, which is a federal agency that helps Indigenous people tell their stories and build their careers. Well, they are funding 15 Indigenous apprenticeship positions so that we can find really talented up-and-coming Indigenous individuals and help them. Now, these could be writers for sure, but they can also be electricians. They can be carpenters. Mm. They can be accountants. We need lots of accountants. You have no idea.
0: Again, with all this government cash flowing in, you need accountants too.
1: But
0: private cash.
1: Well, I would say
0: mostly private cash.
1: Think of it as all this government cash. Yeah. It's $10 million a year that the government invests in this program. And we are doing all of this without any additional cash. But think about what that levers, right? Like that's levering $40, $50 million a year mm-hmm. worth of investment.
0: I only threw that to you, Robert, because I knew you'd be able to knock it back
1: Listen,
0: at me.
1: I'm sensitive because
0: yes.
1: There are still people out there that are like, oh, the arts. Why are we funding the arts? Well, first of all, that's a whole lot separate conversation. But our industry, it's like we are a profit-driven industry that's all about helping businesses grow and helping people build careers and, you know, using this incentive as a way of attracting business and making it grow. So the investment the government makes has huge payoff, and we can demonstrate that. We would love for the government to slowly keep increasing this investment because that leads to even more business attraction. But we're being patient. We're about slow managed growth. You know, I have a vision that right now we have about a $50 million a year industry. I have a vision that within 10 years, we can turn this into at least a $500 million industry through slow managed growth. We have the evidence to prove that because Manitoba did the exact same thing. And, you know, I mean,
0: same model,
1: very similar model. Mm-hmm. They have a different, slightly different way of doing it, but they also used their version of our apprenticeship program, mm-hmm. Which allowed them to bring in out of province crew to help grow it. They have very strong incentives, and that's what works. You know, Nova Scotia is doing a very similar thing as well. Whereas we have $10 million a year through our program, they have $50 million a year, you know?
0: Wow, in Nova Scotia. Okay, so tell me then, Robert, and if you're just joining us, I'm speaking with Robert Hardy. He's the executive director of Screen Sask. How does it work? If a young person is listening right now and being like, I'd love to try working in the film industry, maybe that's the job I'll do when AI takes over whatever other job I'm doing. What's your advice to them? How could they potentially take advantage of this, or employers that might be able to direct people to this? Like, how can people find out more?
1: For sure. If students, people who are mid-career and thinking of a change, go to screensask.com. That's our website. And read up on our apprenticeship program. The apprenticeship program, you can also go directly to our apprenticeship site at apprentice.screensask.com. That's not too complicated. Mm-hmm. And you can read about it. You sign up for our crew directory. You can get a link there to take the set safety course that we developed with SAS Poly. It's delivered online through SAS Poly. You can join our organization. You can go to meetups. We'll also find some links to connect with the film and television unions, because a lot of the work here is done. There's non-union work, but there's, you know, the bigger productions are all union. So the Directors Guild of Canada, IATSE, which is the Technicians Union, the International Camera Guild, and even ACTRA, the Actors Union. Mm-hmm. Like, if you want to act, there's a lot of need for actors, even background performers. So through our website, you can get links to all these places where you can come become a permittee. You can learn about courses. And we also put on, occasionally we put on things like a production assistant workshop to learn how to go be a production assistant on set. But you don't need any of that. Like, when there's movies happening, if you have hustle and we're looking around for people, people are going to go on our crew directory on our website and they're going to go, here's an interesting person. I'm going to hire them to be a production assistant. You put on an orange vest, you go like clean up garbage and clean toilets. And then during lunch, you walk around to all the camera people and everybody else and say, How do I work with you? Mm. So that's actually a real test. We're looking for people that like to work hard.
0: I love that. I have so many other questions for you, Robert. Mm-hmm. We're out of time, unfortunately. Aww. So I'm going to throw out your website again, screensask.com. Or if you're feeling really ambitious, you want to go right to the source, apprentice.screensask.com, to learn more about the apprenticeship program. And off air, Robert was telling me about all sorts of other initiatives that ScreenSask has to support the arts and people trying to get into this industry. It is so cool. You don't need to be a screenwriter, folks. You could be a plumber, a carpenter. You can be whatever you want to do on a film set. Go check this out. It's really cool. Robert Hardy, thank you so much for your time.
1: So great being here. Thank you.
0: We have more coming up after the break here on 650 CKOM and 980 CJME.
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3: It's 10:30. Good morning. I'm Kevin Martell. No mention of Canada or potash from President Donald Trump this morning as he just addressed the UN General Assembly. Prime Minister Mark Carney's there in New York, but he won't be addressing the assembly. We'll see if there's any interaction on the sidelines between Carney and Trump. It all comes just a day after the president announced a new proposed deal with Belarus to buy potash from that country. Premier Mo calls it blood potash, since Belarus is an ally of Russia. But a snag: Belarus's leader says even if they wanted to supply potash to Western markets, they simply don't have it. We could see the price of diesel down 15 to 20 cents a liter soon, and gas down 3 to 8 cents. The head of GasBuddy believes that will happen in the coming days as a refinery in Illinois restarts. And a coroner just ruled actress Hayden Panettiere died from an accidental overdose. Your start of fall forecast in Saskatoon and central Saskatchewan. Sunshine, 24 the high today with 50K wind gusts. Tonight, as the new season arrives, a few clouds and 12. Tomorrow, sunny and 26. In Regina and southern Saskatchewan, today sunny and 22 with 50K wind. Tonight, a few clouds and 12. Tomorrow, partly sunny and 23. Right now in Regina, sunny, southeast wind at 32, 15 degrees. And in Saskatoon, sunny, southeast wind at 29, 17 degrees. It's 10:31. I'm Kevin Martell. And now the Real Ag Minute. In for Sean Haney, here's Lindsay Smith.
4: Mandatory country of origin labeling for beef moved a step closer to reality last week as the U.S. Senate Ag Committee's Farm Bill advanced to the full Senate. This latest Farm Bill updates critical risk management programs, yes, but it also includes a controversial MCOOL amendment that was added just a few weeks ago. If passed, MCOOL would hit the Canadian industry hard. The policy forces U.S. processors to physically segregate Canadian animals, driving up production costs and discounting Canadian livestock. Industry groups like the Canadian Cattle Association warn that disrupting today's deeply integrated North American market threatens the seamless flow of feeder cattle across the border. The amendment is facing pushback in the U.S. Meat Institute CEO Juliana Potts warns that the measure raises consumer prices and risks severe retaliation trade action from Canada and Mexico. When M-Cool was struck down by the WTO in 2015, Ottawa won the right to impose over $1 billion in retaliatory tariffs, a tool that Canada retains today. I'm Lindsay Smith.
2: 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And now, Prosperity Saskatchewan, presented by the Government of Saskatchewan and Nutrien.
5: Today's topic is very crude. Crude oil is naturally occurring liquid petroleum. There are several types of crude oil. Conventional crude oil is free-flowing oil, oil that can be pumped out of the ground without having to be thinned or processed first. Now, light crude is free-flowing at room temperature. But heavy crude, because it is thicker, needs to be heated or thinned before it can flow through a pipe. Medium crude is somewhere in the middle. But I'm not done yet. Then there are even more categories by adding sweet to the light crude. Light sweet crude requires less refining and is even more usable than heavy crude, so it's worth more. All of these classifications of crude are judged by how they rank on the American Petroleum Association, or API, scale. The lighter or thinner the oil, the better it is and the more it's worth. Saskatchewan's southeastern Bakken oil is light, and our northwest is heavy. I'm Eric Anderson from CIMSA.
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0: Well, if you're just joining us, I just had a conversation with Tom Korski from BlackRock's reporter about President Donald Trump's decision to ban, to actually remove the press credentials from different media outlets at the White House. Here's a little bit more of what President Trump had to say yesterday when he was holding a joint media availability with the mayor of New York in New York outside Gracie Mansion.
1: If you look at CNN, it's fake news. If you look at MS Now, I don't even know what MS Now is. I guess it's the MSNBC, what it used to be, or MSDNC, as some people call it. That's Democrat National Committee. But it's just biased news. And I think that these outlets have an obligation to be fair.
0: Now I'd like to play a little bit of CNN's coverage from the UN General Assembly today when President Trump was arriving at the UN General Assembly in Manhattan.
2: Two-thirds of Americans don't think the U.S. is winning the war with Iran. When will it?
1: So it's an honor to be here. I'm surprised that CNN is here covering me.
2: The United Nations allowed us in, sir.
1: You should not be here covering me. You said you weren't going to cover me. You shouldn't be covering me.
2: Two-thirds of Americans don't think that the U.S. is winning the war with Iran. When will it end?
1: We're making a lot of progress. Our country is doing really, really well. Thank you very much.
2: Americans don't think the United States is winning the war with Iran. Now, I should note, Kate, of CNN, of course, never said we were not going to cover the president. It was actually the president who tried to stop us from being able to cover him, certainly in the way that we were doing beforehand. Obviously, that's being fought in the courts. We will continue to cover the president and his speech and as he meets with world leaders today, just not with a TV camera from one of the five major networks in the room.
0: All right. Yeah. Talking about one of the five major networks in the room. So as we've mentioned earlier, the other network, what makes this different? Because people will say, well, Biden did that or Obama did that. It's different, the stuff that happened back then. They did not remove the press credentials from journalists, barring them from entering the White House and covering that. Nor have we ever seen, or nor is this normal, for other networks to react the way that they did. Fox News joined ABC, CBS, and NBC in suspending White House pool coverage. Fox's Washington bureau chief, Brian Botten, acting chair of the TV pool consortium, said there would be, quote, no replacement pool put in place. So when Fox News stands with CNN on a press freedom issue against a Republican president, I mean, that tells you this is not business as usual. As I mentioned, and it was just mentioned by that CNN reporter, a lawsuit was filed yesterday by these banned media companies suing the Trump administration to regain their press credentials. The Department of Justice has until today to respond to that lawsuit. So there could be a lot more to come on this story. But of course, it's not that Trump isn't getting any of his much beloved TV time. He's back at it today at the UN General Assembly. And of course, all eyes were on him from his UN speech this morning. But it'll be interesting to see, as Tom Korski pointed out, how long the media holds out on this. At the end of the day, is this ban from the White House press pool going to hold? Who's going to blink first? It's going to be an interesting story to follow. All right, coming up on the other side of the break, this is a really interesting story. So I've shared on this program before that my husband, who was a graphic designer for many years, he worked in the advertising industry, has gone back to school as a mature man in his 40s to become a plumber. Well, there is a drain on tradespeople in this province, which is why it's a great time for him to become a plumber. But now there are some people in this province who are reaching out to the young in high school to teach them about the trades, to get them interested in this, and to spur the next generation of tradespeople in a world that is increasingly being taken over. Our jobs are being taken over anyway by AI. We're going to be talking about that program on the other side of the news here on 980 CGME and 650 CKOM.
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know, Frank, that you'd be playing that song. I don't know if my sister's listening. My sister was a teacher. Now she's a psychologist. But she was telling me the other day they're doing some renovations around their house, and she loves doing this work on her own. And she says, if I had another career or another life, it would be as a carpenter. She just loves it. So I shared before this segment, and I've shared before on this show, that my husband was a graphic designer for many years. He worked in the ad agency world, and he chose to leave that career a

0: to get her to go into the trades. So Brent, tell me, when these grade 7 to 9 students or elementary, high school students are coming through the Trade Trek trade show. I got to say, that is a mouthful, folks. Trade Trek trade show. I've not screwed it up once, but I'm sure I will. Brent, what is the sales pitch to these students? You said they're going to be speaking with journeymen. They might be speaking with other apprentices, to employers. What's the sales pitch for people considering a career in the trades today?
1: Yeah, you know what? The sales pitch is that the trades are a fantastic life and fantastic career. And, you know, Denise is right. I worked in public education for 32 years. And unfortunately, there's still that belief out there that trades can be a dirty word. And it's a fallback piece. And it certainly is not. You know, the job market is just screaming for skilled tradespeople. And there's job mobility, there's strong earning potential, there's leadership opportunities. I mean, when you look at the trades and all the industries that require these people with these fantastic skills, you know, that's really the carrot. And we want to make sure that these 13 to 15-year-olds that are going to attend this event, you know, we don't anticipate they're all going to become tradespeople. I mean, I know Denise would love that, but what we want them to do is discover possibilities and start identifying their interests and strengths and talents. And, you know, we're not going to say you need to know what you want to do at age 14. You just need to discover what's possible. And so that's what we're trying to market here.
0: Denise, from an industry perspective, what message do you hope gets across to these little tykes? Who I'm sure would not want to be called little tykes, but they're all in school now, so we can speak frankly.
2: Yeah, for sure. Our message is don't discount it. There are so many amazing opportunities, and it is definitely, without a doubt, something that AI is not going to take over. 1 in 5 tradespeople in Canada are going to retire in the next 10 years. And if we don't start exposing and introducing all of the possibilities that are in the trades to youth now, we're not going to be able to fill those jobs. So just showing them by way of this hands-on experience is going to be very beneficial.
0: Denise, can you just kind of paint a picture for me of what the situation is in Saskatchewan right now and how badly trades are needed? Like, my husband tells me about different incentives that different employers give to not just go work on a job site, but to stay there. Like, if you stay there and if you bring somebody else to work there, they might give you a bonus, that sort of thing. Sort of paint a picture for me, if you can, of how badly the trades are actually needed in this province.
2: I mean, so there's numbers out there that says over the next 10 years, Saskatchewan is looking for 1,300 plus workers in the construction industry. And that is very true. And another thing about the trades right now and retention, keeping your people, these trades companies, these contractors, they take such good care of their employees, you know, whether it be bonuses like you spoke about, but they invest in them as well, you know, putting them through apprenticeship training, helping with their tuition, offering family events and mentorship and leadership within the company to those people. That's definitely something that this industry is very good at and very passionate about.
0: If you're just joining us, I'm Tamara Cherry in for Evan Bray, and I'm speaking about the Trade Trek trade show. There, I nailed it again. Nailed it. No pun intended. Happening in Saskatoon next month. And I'm speaking with Denise Gamble, who you just heard. She's the president of Merit Saskatchewan. And Brent Hills, who's the executive director of Saskatoon Industry Education Council. And Brent, I wonder, when you're speaking with these young students, what surprises them most about what you have to say in your sales pitch about the trades, and like, what is the most attractive feature for them? Because when they are just 13, 14, 15 years old, like, what are they looking for to make them excited about their future?
1: Yeah, you know, and there's a lot of programs out there, and, you know, we never speak poorly about any program at all, but there's career fairs happening all the time, and they're fantastic. They do expose students to careers. How Trade Trek is different is going to be the demonstration. Students are going to be hands-on trying things, talking directly with tradespeople and the journey persons there. And so that's the piece that I know students are going to be excited about. I mean, we're like I said, we're offering a 2-day event, 3,500 students coming, and there's going to be so many students that won't be able to come because it's going to fill up fast. And so, you know, we hope to see students be enthusiastic for the time they're there and interacting with the displays and with the people there. And so that's a big piece of it. And the other piece is also working with teachers. You know, teachers do an incredible job in the classroom teaching provincial curriculum, but teachers also need help and connecting students to learning beyond the classroom. And sometimes I think teachers don't know how to connect with industry and business, and vice versa. Industry and business probably have a hard time finding out, how do I get an audience of students? So this is an opportunity for those things to come together in a real great and natural way. And so I think we'll have a lot of teachers and educators excited to bring their students to the event.
0: Denise, what questions would you like to see students arriving with to the trade show next month? What sort of things should they be thinking about, if whether they want to gravitate to this trade or that trade, or should they just come with open, curious minds?
2: They definitely should come with open, curious minds, because there are going to be opportunities that are brought forward that they never would have thought about. So just being able to come with that open curiosity and be willing to walk around and explore and talk to all of the people that are there. Not every young person that is going to be coming through those doors in 2 days, probably not all of them have that family connection where you're driving down the road and your dad says, you know, I built that in 1982, or we helped put that bridge together. So this is meant to be that too, right? Just opening the door to kids who never knew all of the things that are out there.
0: All right, Brent, if anybody listening is not in one of those Saskatoon schools that's already signed up to send some students there, is there still an opportunity to get a ticket for this trade show? How can people learn more?
1: Yeah, so there is a website. Denise, I hope you have the website on the tip of your tongue.
2: I do.
0: Go ahead, Denise.
2: So if you go to www.meritsask.com, there is a website that has all of the information. It's there, called Trade Trek. But also on the Tuesday night from 5 to 8 p.m. on October 27th, we are hosting Trades Discovery Night. So it is just an open opportunity for anybody that is interested to come and explore and learn and talk to all of the professionals that we're going to have there. We're going to have lots of live demonstrations and ability to connect with the industry leaders.
0: Okay, awesome. Anything else either of you would like to add?
1: Thanks for the opportunity, and thanks again to Merit Contractors. Denise and her team are just fabulous to work with.
2: And I would say the same about the SIEC. They've been an incredible partner, and they share our passion for getting the word out there about the trades. So thank you.
0: All right, folks, meritsask.com. Head over there. Scroll through until you find the information about Trade Trek Trade Show happening in Saskatoon later in October. Thank you to you both, Denise Gamble, President of Merit Saskatchewan, and Brent Hills, Executive Director of the Saskatchewan Industry Education Council. Have a wonderful day. Enjoy that fall weather.
1: You too. Thank you.
0: All right. I'd love to hear your thoughts, dear listener, on this. Are you interested? Do you talk to your kids about the trades? Do you present this as a good career option, especially in the age of AI? I know it's one of my biggest concerns as a parent of three elementary school kids. Like, what are they going to do for work when they grow up? Send me your thoughts. 1-877-332-8255. That's the text line. It's the call line too, but send it as a text message right now. We might not have time to get to your calls. 1-877-332-8255. We'll be right back on the other side of the break. I'm Tamara Cherry in for Evan Bray. 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
12: Saskatchewan builds some very large things. There's a lot of talk about the scale of nuclear power plant construction. Yes, they are very large projects, but we've built big things here before. Some of our potash mine expansion projects a few years ago and more recent new builds have rivaled nuclear builds and in some cases were larger. These projects created thousands of jobs both during and after construction. More importantly, we've been an economic island in Canada because of potash. It has insulated us from economic storms, and now we're adding data centers to our portfolio. As new major projects are being considered for Canada, we need to remember that we've built big things before and can do it again. 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We're on a first-name basis with each other. Saskatchewan builds some very large things. I'm Eric Anderson from CIMSA.
11: Prosperity Saskatchewan, presented by the Government of Saskatchewan and Nutrien.
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0: you're just joining us, I just had a conversation with a couple of folks who are involved in a really cool initiative happening in Saskatoon with a trade show that is coming up at the end of October, October 27th and 28th. It's called the Trade Trek Trade Show, and it is being hosted by Merit Contractors Association of Saskatchewan. And if you'd like to learn more about it, you can head to meritsask.com or just search, if you're having a hard time on that page finding the Trade Trek program info or trade show info, just Google Merit Sask Trade Trek, T-R-E-K, and that'll bring you to the page and all of the information. I love this kind of program. I've said it a few times now. My husband has gone back as a mature student, as they say, to become a plumber. He's now a third year apprentice plumber, almost a fourth year apprentice plumber. And it was just the best decision for our family. He was in an industry, graphic design, that is quickly being outpaced by AI. And I'm getting text messages now, and I'd love to hear from more of you at 1-877-332-8255 on the text line, who are making a pitch for the trades. Norbert in Revenue writing in, the day you start your apprenticeship is the day you start making money and not running up a huge university debt. Also, everything the rich want involves tradesmen. Hear, hear. All right. And Ray in Sask, I assume that means Saskatoon. I mean, presumably Saskatchewan, obviously, but writing in, HVAC is the trade to get. The AI data centers need them. And isn't that where the irony lies, Ray? The AI bots are taking all of our jobs, but these data centers that Saskatchewan is going to have many, many of, as we recently learned, they need the trades to be built, especially HVAC. Maybe we could do a segment on this one day, having trades people call in and make their pitch for the trades, because there's so many interesting stories. And like one of my previous guests mentioned, not everybody has a parent or an uncle or aunt in the trades who can tell them stories about it. So getting our kids interested in it in different innovative ways, like this Trade Trek trade show, I think is really cool. All right, more coming up on the other side of the break here on The Evan Bray Show. I'm Tamara Cherry on 980 CJME and 650 CKOM.
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2: It's 11:30. I'm Laura Falanoff. We have the latest on a speech at the UN General Assembly today by U.S. President Donald Trump.
3: America is back, and our country is stronger today than ever before.
2: He pointed to the war with Iran, saying he's got a big decision to make, either to let the country rebuild or to completely annihilate it. No more talk during that speech, at least not now, on his threat to make a deal to buy potash from Belarus either. Prime Minister Mark Carney is in New York today as well for the opening of the UN General Assembly. Carney is hosting an event on the two-state solution 1 year after Canada and other nations recognized an independent Palestinian state at the General Assembly. We are learning today actor Hayden Panettiere died of an accidental drug overdose. That comes from the coroner, and that included fentanyl. She died on August 16th. And with the leaves changing color soon, fall is officially here at 6 o'clock today. Environment Canada's senior climatologist David Phillips says with a Godzilla El Nino, temperatures could be 10 degrees warmer than normal. Forecast for Saskatoon and central Saskatchewan, sunny, wind gusts up to 50 today, a high of 24, few clouds tonight, down to 12 degrees. Regina and southern Saskatchewan, sunny, wind gusting up to 50 as well, high of 22, clear tonight, down to 12 degrees. In Saskatoon, sunshine, southeast wind gusting to 29, it's 19 degrees. Regina, sunshine, southeast wind gusting to 40, and it's 17 degrees. It is 11:32. I'm Laura Falanoff.
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13: 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With a 90-foot boom, you can cover 25% more acres per hour than the 9620. 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

0: If you're just joining us, I just had a great conversation with Pam Schwan, who is the president of the Saskatchewan Mining Association. So many texts and calls coming in today about President Trump's social media post yesterday talking about this massive deal he is making with Belarus to source potash from them at a lower price than the what he pays for Canadian potash. Pam Schwan saying that we should be lowering our costs on potash to compete more on the global scale, but also sounding a little bit skeptical that this Belarusian deal could actually come through, as are many people. And Pam had mentioned customers, how potash miners in Saskatchewan, potash industry, is loyal to its customers on the other side of the Canada-US border. And it's not President Trump that they're necessarily thinking about, that they have these loyal customers. And these loyal customers, I have to say, just looking at news reports from the American side of the border, A, they're skeptical that this would even happen. They're sort of taking President Trump's rhetoric with a grain of salt or a grain of potash. And do American farmers even like Belarus potash? I mean, the answer is basically no. And so I don't see this going anywhere very quickly, but who knows? I mean, weirder things have happened under the reign of U.S. President Donald Trump. So this is certainly a story, despite what some of you think, that we should be ignoring this, that it's ridiculous Trump rhetoric. This is a story that we will continue to watch closely and see how it impacts all sorts of different things. Coming up on the show tomorrow, we have all sorts of wonderful things. We are going to be heading south of the border to the UN General Assembly. What did Donald Trump have to... He said what at the UN General Assembly today about Iran? He said what about AI and super intelligence? We're going to be talking about that to open the show. And speaking of AI, a conversation you won't want to miss, as always, with the wonderful tech journalist and commentator Carmi Levy. Lots of AI stuff in the news these days with the big AI companies calling for a slowdown. But who is going to decide to slow down first? Also looking at alternatives to care homes. Maybe this is an issue you're looking at for yourself or for a parent. We've got all this and more, including Saskatchewan's smartest radio listener, coming up on the Evan Bray Show tomorrow. But until then, thanks to all you listeners for listening, for texting, for calling in. Thanks to Frank for making everything sound good. Thanks to Nicole and Sarah for all the amazing prep that they put into this show and for helping me along the way. I look forward to joining you again tomorrow on the next day in for Evan Bray. I'm Tamara Cherry. 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
9: It's 12:30. I'm David Curtin. If that was summer, farmers will take autumn anytime.
10: Fall temperatures are again warmer than normal. We see temperatures that are 23, 24, 7, 10 degrees warmer than normal.
9: Regina City councilors are looking at a $1 billion price tag today. And U.S. President Donald Trump defends his war on Iran at the U.N. General Assembly.
11: If we stand united, we will soon see a world free of the last 51-year menace of Iranian terror.
9: Right now in Regina, sunshine 15 degrees, Saskatoon sunny and 17 degrees. The first day of fall hits later today, 6.04 p.m. to be exact. And Environment Canada's senior climatologist says to farmers, you're welcome.
12: Come on. The prayers have been answered.
9: David Phillips told Greg Morgan earlier today there's no rain in the near future.
12: I would think the harvest is just going full tilt now. I think I even see the headlights on combines and that are well into the evening.
9: He says with the so-called Godzilla El Nino, we will likely see temperatures around 10 degrees warmer than normal. And when it comes to capital spending, maintaining the status quo for the city of Regina could cost nearly $1 billion over the next 5 years. Regina City Hall reporter Jeff Smith breaks that down for us.
13: Today's budget meeting is getting a glimpse at estimates for capital spending in the next 5 years. The total price tag to maintain current services is $976 million. The top five areas of spending are roadways, the new aquatic facility, transit, facilities, and Regina Police Service. Council is also hearing from the Regina Floral Conservatory, which is fundraising for a new building in Wascana. That's going to need environmental studies, though, and the conservatory people are hoping the city will help pay for that. They also plan to come back to council later to ask for help with construction costs, which could be as much as $55 million. No decisions are being made at today's meeting. In Regina, I'm Jeff Smith.
9: The President of the United States of America, defending his decision to start a war against Iran 7 months ago, told world leaders at the United Nations General Assembly this morning he has a choice to make.
11: Will a deal be made with Iran that lets them rebuild and create a far greater country than it ever was before? Maybe one of the greatest in the Middle East or even the world? Or do I annihilate the Islamic Republic and do it quickly, never giving them a chance to kill and destroy people and countries again?
9: Most of Iran's delegation walked out during Donald Trump's address. Bank of Canada Governor Tiff Macklin says restoring global refining capacity and fixing the damage to infrastructure in the Middle East is going to take time. And that means oil prices could remain high for quite some time yet. Escalating tensions between Iran and the U.S. and repeated attacks on oil refineries in the Middle East have throttled global energy supply since February. Macklem says that could push inflation higher for Canadians in the coming months.
14: That is a worry because that will add persistence to headline inflation. That will add persistence to those costs that consumers or businesses are paying. And those costs have to go somewhere.
9: But when it comes to gas prices, in the short term, there might be some good news. The head of Gas Buddy says diesel and gas could drop over the next couple of days in Saskatchewan as a refinery in Illinois restarts. For diesel, he says it could be a drop of around 15 to 20 cents a liter. And for gas, 3 to 8 cents a liter. The federal government has introduced its promised bill to extend the federal gas tax pause for several more months. The Liberals temporarily suspended the federal 10% per liter, 10 cent per liter excise tax on April 14th. It was initially set to last until Labor Day. But now the government's extending that pause until the end of January, then setting it to 5 cents a liter until the end of March. The Conservatives want the pause to be extended even longer. The man suspected of opening fire on a police officer outside a Belleville, Ontario synagogue on Sunday has died. 29-year-old Sean Ward died last night of gunshot wounds. Department of National Defense records show that a former Canadian Armed Forces member named Sean Ward was released in June of 2022 at the rank of corporal. The federal jobs minister says there is no blanket answer for when Ottawa would intervene in a strike under the new proposed labor legislation. The Liberal government's new Bill C-39, which was introduced just yesterday, would, of course, help make major projects happen, but would also add a new condition that a strike must be affecting the national interest before the minister can get workers off the picket line. Patty Hajdu says the bar for national interest is high, but it's not universal.
15: I think the pressure is extremely high when it's, you know, in a transportation sector that is, transporting essential goods, transporting perishable goods. Like, there are a number of different scenarios where the pressure really mounts.
9: But the Canadian Labour Congress argues the proposed changes would weaken a worker's collective bargaining rights if passed without amendments. We're learning more today about a video that was shared on social media a year ago. That video showed men driving around in a rural area near Prince Albert, waving guns and blasting East Indian music. One of the two people arrested and received a 12-month conditional discharge in court today. Reporter Nigel Maxwell was there.
16: A man who was driving around waving a gun was doing so for the purpose of making a social media video and then looking cool for his friends. Those details were shared in court. 24-year-old Arshdeep Chima entered a guilty plea to possession of a gun without a license. But as long as he can abide by a number of conditions for the next 12 months, he won't have a criminal record. The video that was shared to social media sparked massive backlash and rumors. Chima's lawyer stated his client was very remorseful for his actions and acknowledged it was immature. In Prince Albert, I'm Nigel Maxwell.
9: Republican Senator John Curtis of Utah wants the Senate Judiciary Committee to investigate and subpoena Donald Trump Jr. Why? Because his wedding party was partially bankrolled by a Russian oligarch. Curtis says it needs to be investigated whether Trump Jr. used his proximity to the president for financial benefit. When a woman from Weyburn couldn't find a cancer support group that wasn't hundreds of kilometers away, she decided to create her own. Waystrong is a cancer support group for women that does different retreats and events. Founder Lisa Vick says emotional support shouldn't be limited to major cities.
17: Being in a room filled with women who had at some point heard that they had been diagnosed with cancer was comforting in itself.
9: Support, she says, is as simple as talking with women who have lived through the same experience. The latest local news is as close as your phone. Check out CKOM.com and CJME.com, Saskatchewan's homepages for news. It is 12:37. I'm David Curtin. Now, the Wood File with Murray Wood.
18: The latest hand grenade from Donald Trump is aimed at Saskatchewan, but it's looking like a dud. In this case, it's announcing the U.S. will buy potash from Belarus at a much lower price. With Trump, the question is always, is this just art of the deal or is he actually serious? Well, the U.S. had sanctions on Belarus because of its support for the Russian attack on Ukraine, but Trump removed them because he's friendlier to foes than allies. Premier Mo is firing back, attacking Trump for talking about buying what Mo calls blood potash. But there are other reasons to doubt Trump. It's a short train journey from Saskatchewan, which supplies 80% of U.S. potash. Belarus faces European Union sanctions that block using direct Baltic Sea routes, which means going through Russian shipping lanes. And then there's this. Even as Trump was boasting about Belarus, the leader of Belarus said they don't have the potash to spare. It's already contracted. So it would seem this can be filed under empty threat. I'm Murray Wood.
0: It is 12:38. Good afternoon. I'm Lisa Schick, and you're listening to Saskatchewan Afternoon. Now, from the Green Zone with sports, here's Justin Blackwell.
19: The Riders are about to wrap up day two of practice, getting ready for that big showdown with the Lions. Nice to see some regulars back on the field as the team approaches that pivotal five-game stretch and push towards the playoffs. Both running back A.J. Willette and slot back Kian Schaefer-Baker were taking first-team reps yesterday, all signs pointing to them making a return. As our Green Zone Rider reporter Brent Gray tells us, the two are felt not just in terms of their talent.
20: Riders head coach Corey Mace says you could tell Kian Schaefer-Baker was back at practice last week.
21: The trash talk went up. Competitive spirit, I think, gets dialed up a little bit.
20: The talented slot back has been out since week 9 and could be a big part of this team's late season push.
22: Yeah, it's playoff football right now. It
2: It's do or die. Every single game means the world. And, you know, this is the most important game to us, and it's 1-0 this week.
20: Saskatchewan heads to BC this week for a clash with the Lions Friday night at Mosaic Stadium. I'm Britton Gray.
19: And sticking with the pigskin, week two in the NFL ended with the Rams beating the Giants 28-6 in the Monday Nighter. A funny moment afterwards, the Rams head coach Sean McVay poking fun at himself after that awful week one in Australia that saw the team travel 17 hours to only arrive in the city 24 hours before the game, giving them almost no time to decompress physically.
3: Yeah, I think it, you know, sometimes you win, sometimes you learn, and you know, sometimes you have a dumbass coach that, you know, makes travel plans that put you in a bad spot. So, there you go. That's a drop.
19: That was a great moment. Rams quarterback Matthew Stafford, by the way, tossing four touchdown passes that moves him into sixth all time in that department, passing Phillip Rivers. The Giants lost quarterback Jackson Dart to a knee injury. That's a look at your Green Zone Sports. I'm Justin Blackwell.
22: And you can hear the Green Zone from 2 till 6 each day. Coming up, a preview of what this fall is going to look like. A Saskatoon archer taking on the rest of the world and digging deeper into that potash Belarus comment from the U.S. president. Now taking a look at weather. Sunny and dry this week. In Regina and southern Saskatchewan, sunny today with a high of 22. Clear tonight, a bit of wind and a low of 12. Then partly sunny and 23 tomorrow. In Saskatoon and central Saskatchewan, sunny, gusting wind and 25 for a high today. A few clouds tonight with a low of 12, then sunny and all the way up to 26 tomorrow. Across Saskatchewan, in the Battlefords, 19 right now. Prince Albert, 19. Swift Current, 17. Weyburn, 17. Estevan, Yorkton, and Moose Jaw, all at 18 degrees. In Regina, it is sunny. A southeast wind gusting to 40 and it's 17 degrees. In Saskatoon, it's sunny. A southeast wind at 29 and it's 19 degrees. 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
22: It is 12:45. The former home of Saskatoon's only supervised consumption site is now up for sale. Locals in the harm reduction space are hoping another group picks up where Prairie Harm left off. You are listening to Saskatchewan Afternoon. Now let's get you caught up with the headlines of the day. Sun today, a high in the 20s, but a bit of a chill in the air. That's because tonight the season officially turns over to fall. And you know who loves fall? Environment Canada senior climatologist David Phillips.
4: It's free energy time. You don't have to have your air conditioning on, your heat on. And for you guys, come on. I mean, the prayers have been answered. I mean, we saw the wettest part of the last part of August to the first couple of weeks of September. It hasn't rained in 7 days in southern Saskatchewan, and it looks like it's not going to rain for another 7 days. So I would think the harvest is going full tilt now. I think I even see the headlights on combines and that are well into the evening. And so really dry California air. I mean, come on.
22: There's been a lot of talk about the El Nino developing over the ocean, and while that's a ways away, Philip says it is going to have an impact on our weather here.
4: This particular El Nino right now is the warmest it's ever been for any time, and it's still growing. It's still strengthening. I mean, they say it's going to be the largest in 1,000 years, and of monitoring these El Nino. So what this means for the fall, it typically doesn't mean that you're not going to get frost on the pumpkin, doesn't mean that snow will not occur until after Remembrance Day. No, those can come. But the flavor, the personality of the fall temperatures are, again, warmer than normal. When we see temperatures that are, you know, 23, 24, 7, 10 degrees warmer than normal, well, that is likely to continue. Now, the days are getting shorter. We're losing about almost 3 minutes a day. So, again, the angle of the sun. So those are things working against you. However, we think the flavor, where's the weather coming from? It's not coming from the Arctic, is coming from the Pacific or California. And so that is going to keep temperatures fairly balmy.
22: And he says it'll be the same kind of flavor for winter.
4: The last kind of strong, not very strong, but just strong El Nino we had 3 years ago in Regina, 23-24. What was that winter like? Well, you saved about 10-15% on your home heating bill. Snowfall was down maybe 60%. And instead of 43 cold days below minus 20, you had 25 of those suckers. And every month was warmer than normal except March. So it really tells you that you get kind of a soft and open kind of a winter. And there's nothing to suggest, all the models seem to suggest that is going to be the story this particular winter. So we're not canceling winter, but boy, it will be a bit of what we've had in the last couple of years.
22: And he does say there will be a white Christmas in Regina. Well, fresh off announcing he would try to buy potash from a Russian ally, Belarus, to try to cut Canada out of the U.S. potash market, Donald Trump gave an address at the U.N. General Assembly today. He didn't mention potash, but did talk about the war in Iran, saying he has a big decision to make on whether to sign a deal with Iran.
5: Or do I annihilate the Islamic Republic and do it quickly, never giving them a chance to kill and destroy people and countries again?
22: The Iranian delegation leaving the room after that. The U.S. president also talked about AI.
5: I'm not going to stifle growth of something that will be bigger than the Industrial Revolution. Many say bigger than the Industrial Revolution or the Internet itself.
22: Now, he claims the U.S. is leading China in AI development and says they should change the name to super intelligence instead of artificial. And bouncing around a bit, Trump also calling for an end to the war in Ukraine.
5: Last week, in honor of Senator Lindsey Graham, I signed a powerful new law passed by Congress providing me with enormous new tariff authorities. And if necessary, I will have to use them. It's time to stop the killing.
22: Ukraine's president is at the UN General Assembly as well. It is 12:49. Now time for the Saskatchewan Afternoon Business Report. Unless you're running on empty, you might want to wait a bit before filling up. Patrick DeHaan is with Gas Buddy and says a big price drop is coming to the prairies, including Saskatchewan. He says the restart of a refinery in Illinois could push diesel prices down 15 to 20 cents a liter over the next couple days, and gas could drop 3 to 8 cents. The Saskatchewan Mining Association says Donald Trump's proposed potash deal with Belarus caught many people off guard. President Pam Schwan says the U.S. is an important market for Canada.
6: It's a really important market. It's just under 50% of our production goes into the U.S. market.
22: Schwan says Belarus is already at capacity shipping potash to China, and expanding exports to Western countries would require significant investment. Taking a look at the markets now, the loonie is trading at 71.06 cents U.S. Oil down $2.86 to $89.69 U.S. a barrel. The TSX up 337 points to 36,346 today. And the Dow Jones down 174 points to 51,875. Coming up, a Saskatchewan man going for an international gold.
7: You can learn to shoot a bow pretty quickly, but everything that goes on up top is kind of the most important part.
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8: There's a new book about to be launched about Princess Diana, this time one written by her brother, the same one who vowed to protect her memory in his eulogy delivered at Westminster Abbey 29 years ago. So far, the headlines and excerpts of the book have been about the king. Charles Spencer recollects that he was almost gleeful that his ex-wife had died and that she'd be forgotten easily. That may or may not be true, but Spencer doesn't have the best reputation. On his fourth wife, some of his children don't talk to him, and he wasn't invited to their weddings. It's the same brother who denied Diana a place of refuge when she sought it out the summer she died. And given the numerous interviews he did in 1997, where he speaks of how supportive the royal family had been, it's hard to see this as anything other than a revenge book that can make him some money. It appears the poor woman still can't rest in peace. I'm Sarah Mills.
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29: 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Strong agriculture needs the right policies and infrastructure to stay competitive. 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
28: 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Saskatchewan Afternoon with Lisa Schick on 980 CJME.
22: It is 12:54. New confirmation coming out today. The coroner says actress Hayden Panettiere's death was an accidental overdose from several drugs, including fentanyl. You are listening to Saskatchewan Afternoon on 980 CJME and 650 CKOM. It's time now to go behind the headlines.
28: Digging deeper into the story, this is Behind the Headlines.
22: 5 years ago, Chris Kent Rogman bought his first bow after seeing his daughters dive into archery. Now the Saskatoon man is one of the top archers in the country. As Green Zone Saskatoon sports reporter Scott Roblin explains, Kent Rogman's goal this week will be to bring a world championship to Saskatchewan.
7: Certainly building, I guess, the hardware collection.
0: From Canadian titles to appearances on the international stage, Saskatoon archer Chris Kent Rogman has taken the last 5 years in stride and will now battle for gold this week at the 2026 World Archery Field Championship in South Dakota.
2: All the way from Saskatoon, Canada, Chris Kent Rogman.
7: We're now into the final details. So the lessons I've learned in the past about getting too anxious about details that don't matter as much are kind of taken under advisement, and I've kind of made some good changes. So, I feel good about going into this one for sure.
0: Kent Rogman is one of six Saskatchewan archers set to compete for Canada and is one of this country's best hopes at landing on the podium. Hard to believe the two-time Canadian champ only picked up a bow for the first time in 2021 after his daughters took an interest in the sport.
7: I decided, well, if they're going to be into it, I should volunteer, help coach, support the club kind of thing. And then I thought, well, I should probably understand what I'm talking about if I'm going to be doing that kind of thing. So I kind of dove into it myself and found out pretty quickly that I loved it.
0: He adds it didn't take long to find out archery was the sport for him.
7: The competition part bit me right away, and the improvement started to happen pretty quickly because I get a little obsessive with things, I guess you could say, when especially if I kind of show some aptitude for it. So dug into it and kind of haven't looked back since.
0: Unlike Olympic archery, Kent Rogman competes in barebow, meaning he doesn't use any sights or stabilizers, which he says only makes the mental discipline even more important.
7: People say it's 90% mental and 10% physical. I'd even go higher than 90%. You can learn to shoot a bow pretty quickly, but everything that goes on up top is kind of the most important part, especially at these really high-end competition levels.
0: The soon-to-be 42-year-old is now pushing for a crowning achievement on the world stage, which has eluded him in two previous international appearances.
7: When I think about what life would be like as a world champion, I think about the people that supported me to get there, the time that my wife and kids have allowed me to spend to do this, everyone that's kind of taught me something on the way.
0: A rapid ascent, which hasn't felt like a rapid ascent for an athlete who just wanted to share the platform with his kids.
7: It's hours and hours, and luckily my family's very understanding, and I have the opportunity to do a lot of shooting at home, so it's a lot of time dedicated, and then when I look back at it, it technically is a short amount of time, but I've felt every second up to now.
0: From Saskatoon, I'm Scott Roblin.
22: 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Coming up on Saskatchewan Afternoon, hear Jamie Nye fanboy over his interview. That and more is still ahead on Saskatchewan Afternoon on 650 CKOM and 980 CJME.
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18: It's 1 o'clock. I'm David Curtin. Goodbye to a not-so-great summer with hopes of a fantastic fall.
19: Come on. The prayers have been answered.
18: A billion-dollar price tag awaits the city of Regina. And if you thought construction was finally easing in Saskatoon, think again.
20: It's just caused a lot more work to be happening at the same time, I would say.
18: Right now in Regina, sunshine, 15 degrees, sunny in Saskatoon, and 17 degrees. So you go on a walk and you see that the leaves are changing color. Well, fall is officially here later today, 6:04 p.m. to be exact. Environment Canada's senior climatologist David Phillips says farmers' prayers are being answered. Sunshine and warm temperatures are drying out the fields and will continue to do so. He said on the Greg Morning Show today, this Godzilla El Nino doesn't mean that we won't get frost on the pumpkin or snow until after Remembrance Day.
4: But the flavor, the personality of the fall temperatures are, again, warmer than normal. When we see temperatures that are 23, 24, 7, 10 degrees warmer than normal, is likely to continue.
18: The last time we had an El Nino, Phillip says Saskatchewan saw a winter that was warmer than normal with less snow. And he expects it to be a similar story this winter. Running a city's not cheap. Case in point, a projection that the city of Regina will need to spend nearly $1 billion on capital projects over the next 5 years. A billion. Reporter Jeff Smith.
21: Roads are the biggest section in the estimates for capital spending over the next 5 years, $229 million. Next, the indoor aquatics facility at $186 million, and the bulk of that would be in 2027. Then transit, facilities, the police. It all adds up to $976 million, more than a quarter of that in the next year. That's what the administration says is needed to maintain the current level of civic services. Nothing is being decided today. A proposed capital plan will be presented later in the fall, before budget deliberations in December. In Regina, I'm Jeff Smith.
18: It's been a summer of construction in the city of Saskatoon. And according to the city, that construction is going to spill into the fall. Matt Jerkowitz with the city says it's been one of the biggest years ever for construction and not a lot of time to finish it thanks to a late start to summer.
20: This year we really bank on like May 1st to October 31st as our construction season. So any of that time that gets subtracted based on weather or other issues really puts a strain on us because we're really relying on that good weather.
18: And now, a brand new water and sewer project's in the works. You'll see the work alongside Circle Drive, southbound between Attridge and 108th Street. That work's expected to start sometime next week. It'll take around 3 months to finish. Breaking news if it's true. President Donald Trump just said U.S. and Iranian officials met this morning, just moments after he threatened them in his address to the U.N. General Assembly.
5: Or do I annihilate the Islamic Republic and do it quickly, never giving them a chance to kill and destroy people and countries again?
18: The Iranian delegation walked out during Trump's speech. And while nobody saw these talks, Trump told reporters about the meeting but offered few details. That war, which was supposed to last weeks but is now into its 7th month, has oil prices skyrocketing again. So much so that Ottawa put a pause on its 10-cent-a-liter gas tax back in April. Now, The federal government has introduced its promise bill to extend that pause for several more months. Finance Minister François-Philippe Champagne says that measure will help farmers, families, truckers.
6: It's a very simple message we're sending to family. We're there for you, and we're going to support you. This bill is going to extend the suspension of the federal excise fuel tax to January 2027.
18: And now this information is just coming in. The Alberta government says it's axing the provincial tax on gasoline and diesel. That reduction begins October 1st. It'll last until the end of the year. The tax, 13 cents a liter on gasoline and diesel. Here in Saskatchewan, the NDP has been hammering away at the Scott Moe government to do the same. But so far, you're still paying the province's 15 cent a liter gas tax. Now, in the short term, Patrick DeHaan, the head of Gas Buddy, says there's a bit of a price drop coming to Saskatchewan. He says a refinery in Illinois is restarting, and as a result of that, diesel prices could drop 15 to 20 cents a liter over the next couple of days, and gas could ease by 3 to 8 cents a liter. A man has died after a crash involving an e-bike in Regina. That crash was Saturday evening on Albert Street. 34-year-old man was taken to hospital where he later died. Police believe the man was riding an e-bike when he collided with the vehicle turning into a parking lot. At the Parliament buildings this morning, several seniors were arrested for trespassing. This as they called for stronger government action to address climate change. Members of a self-described climate caravan tried to deliver hundreds of photos and stories about the effects of wildfires and flooding. They tried to get them to MPs' desks in the House of Commons, but they were denied entry to the building. They were asked to move away from the doors. They refused. Several arrested and charged. The latest local news is as close as your phone. 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Saskatchewan's homepage is for news. It's 106. I'm David Curtin.
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22: It is 106. I'm Lisa Schick. You're listening to Saskatchewan Afternoon. Now we're going to take a look at weather. Sunny and dry this week in Saskatoon and central Saskatchewan. Sunny, gusting wind and 25 for a high today. A few clouds tonight with a low of 12, then sunny and all the way up to 26 tomorrow. In Regina and southern Saskatchewan, sunny today with a high of 22. Clear tonight, a bit of wind and a low of 12, then partly sunny and 23 tomorrow. Across Saskatchewan in the Battlefords, 23 right now, Prince Albert, 22, Swift Current, 22, Weyburn, 20, Estevan, 21, Yorkton, 20, Moose Jaw, 21. In Saskatoon, it is sunny, a south wind gusting to 42 and it's 22 degrees. In Regina, sunny, a south wind gusting to 50 and it's 21 degrees. 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
9: It is 1:18. Well, the man who opened fire on a police officer outside an Ontario synagogue on Sunday has died. He was a 29-year-old man who the Department of National Defense says matches the name and description of a former armed forces member. You are listening to Saskatchewan Afternoon on 650 CKOM and 980 CJME. Well, everywhere you look lately, there is news in Saskatoon, particularly when it comes to the downtown event and entertainment district. And today on the CKOM Morning Show, guest host Justin Blackwell chatted with Saskatoon Mayor Cynthia Block to get the latest.
10: And of course, the award show was held at SaskTel Center. Possibly some future CCMAs held in a brand new arena. Of course, the downtown event and entertainment district, a hot topic in this city. Anything we need to know about when it comes to the process moving forward?
11: Well, I think that so council has directed a bunch of new reporting so that we're all dealing with the same facts. I think, you know, people are asking a lot of questions and they have every right to, and they should. But the facts that we currently have are from 2024, and as we know, there have been some significant changes. We have a potential partner that we're looking at, and of course, inflationary pressures. But so all of that will come to council so that everyone will have an opportunity to better understand it. But of course, so much more than an arena, right? It's, we have aging infrastructure on two facilities that it's not a zero-sum game. There will be extensive costs. Either way, if we are going to be a city that can compete into the future, creating, you know, the jobs and the economic impact that we know we need to have for our city. So we'll be looking forward to that, but at the same time, wanting to make sure that folks understand that this is about so much more than an arena. The public spaces, the free spaces, the linear park that goes to the river, all of the pieces are going to make a pretty transformational change for our city.
10: And the clock has started ticking on an effort to force that referendum on the project. 90 days to get 30,000 signatures. If this happens, do we know how much this referendum would cost, Mayor?
11: It's about $1 million for the referendum. And I, you know, while that isn't a significant cost, you know, so is the project. But for all those who, you know, are thinking about the arena and the costs of the overall pieces, just a reminder that SaskTel Center is a for-profit venue. And right now, Saskatoon Entertainment Group is the operator of the facility and guarantees $1 million return every year to the city of Saskatoon. As a for-profit venue, you know, a 30-year mortgage, just the way that these projects work, there would be every reason to believe that we would have a successful project with zero impact to property tax.
9: That was Saskatoon Mayor Cynthia Block on the CKOM Morning Show. Coming up, the film opportunities are growing in Saskatchewan. Keeping you in the know through your day, this is Saskatchewan Afternoon on 650 CKOM and 980 CJME.
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9: It is 1:23. A group in Weyburn is trying to make sure women diagnosed with cancer don't have to go it alone. Way Strong and its founder Lisa Vick believe emotional support shouldn't be limited to major city centers. This is Saskatchewan Afternoon. I'm Lisa Schick. If you've ever dreamed of a career in showbiz, well, you might not have to move to Hollywood to make it happen. There are growing opportunities right here in Saskatchewan. The province's film and television industry is having a big year with more productions creating opportunities for local actors and crews. Robert Hardy is the executive director of Screen Sask. He moved from Vancouver to Saskatchewan a few years ago because he was excited about the province's growing film industry.
16: What is really cool about the film industry, what people don't realize, like, you know, you watch the movie on screen, you're like, how did that come together, right? Well, it's actually about the locations where you shoot. Saskatchewan has some amazing locations, from the Badlands to, like, the universities that look like Harvard. There's all kinds of places we can play here. But it's also about the people. It's about hardworking, dedicated, talented people who are craftspeople, you know? Like, I kind of joke that whatever you do, we need you to do that in film. We need carpenters. We need, believe it or not, plumbers. We need accountants. We need all those things. We also need directors and writers and all those people too. But there are a lot of hardworking people doing really hard jobs in Saskatchewan. And those kind of people translate into our industry. There's also a lot of enthusiasm. People here love movies and TV shows. I got to tell you, all the time I'm talking to people about what's your favorite show. And what I love about Saskatchewan is I often talk to people about what's your favorite Saskatchewan show. Like, I've had more conversations about flat out food on City TV yes. Saskatchewan. Yeah. People love that show. Guardians of the North, another great Saskatchewan show. And I will tell you, people are so proud of what happens here. So that's a lot of what excites me.
9: Hardy is also supporting a new grant aimed at building Saskatchewan's film workforce and boosting the local economy.
16: So the way this works, it's a grant, which is different from how a lot of other provinces function. And what it means is producers putting together a movie, they're putting together a TV show, and the government will provide a support of up to 25 to 40% of Saskatchewan spend, which what that does is that incentivizes the producers to find, you know, 60 to 75% of the budget in private money, in money that comes from out of province, from broadcasters and streamers like Netflix, and from private investors and distributors. So what that does is it serves as a way of helping to bring new money into the province to make these productions. What happens there? Well, you're going to make a movie. You're going to buy a lot of plywood to make sets. You're going to buy a lot of tacos to feed your crew. And a lot of the work actually doesn't just happen in Regina in our beautiful soundstage. It happens in cities and towns and rural areas across this province, right? So a film show, a film production rolls up into a small town and they're like, hey, we got X number of people. We're going to be here for 3 weeks. They might drop $100,000 a week in the local stores. What that does is it leads to a multiplier effect. So you got, like, you know, some government money that leads to a lot more private money that leads to, we predict, well, we're not predicting, we're doing really strong estimates and really strong analysis that says for every dollar the government invests, that leads to like between $3.5 and $4 that are getting invested in communities. So it's really good business attraction. It's really good economic development.
9: Hardy spoke with Tamara Cherry on the Evan Bray Show earlier today. You can hear their full conversation at cjme.com and ckom.com. Well, Microsoft is making more moves for Xbox as it tries to right the gaming company's ship. The company's laying off another 268 people, including from the Halo development team. The next Halo game will instead be developed at Activision. Microsoft laid off more than 1,600 Xbox developers just in July. And earlier this month, Xbox announced it's adding caps to cloud streaming hours for its Game Pass subscription services. All this in a bid to turn things around after the new CEO announced the company's direction wasn't sustainable. A new book is out today from the brother of the late Princess Diana with some damning allegations about the now King Charles. It's called Swan Song, Diana, My Sister. In it, Charles Spencer says he argued with Charles about Harry and William following their mother's coffin in the funeral procession. That Charles said they would forget Diana soon enough and that he sounded elated after Diana's death. The royal response in a statement, His Majesty is mindful that the pain of fraternal grief can cloud reason, affect judgment, and color memory in ways others do not recognize, even many years after such a loss. Keeping you in the know through your day, this is Saskatchewan Afternoon on 980 CJME and 650 CKOM. Now, what's trending?
17: Oh, boy. Remember the nephew of Dolly Parton who announced her death to the world? Seemingly close, right? Wrong. He's been fired from his longtime role protecting Dolly's estate. And family says it's an all-out war going on. It doesn't take a Chris. Ella Langley is having another ridiculous moment. The CMA noms dropped. She's up for 9, leading everyone. Lainey Wilson will host. The show goes November the 18th. A first for Taylor Swift. She'll be given an Artist Director Award at the VMAs this Sunday. It's for directing her own music videos. Katy Perry and Justin Trudeau, still very much a thing. They turned up Saturday at the opening of an LA museum. Word is, wedding bells will be ringing soon. Such a sad story. Cindy Crawford's son, Presley, has died at age 27. TMZ reports it happened at the rehab facility he was getting treatment at. New life, new cut. Kelly Clarkson chopped all her hair off. It is short. She's beginning a new chapter after finishing her talk show. That's what's trending. I'm Shauna Foster.
9: Coming up.
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0: We begin the Green Zone with the starting lineup, the top sports stories. And we begin with the Saskatchewan Roughriders as it looks like first round pick of the 2026 CFL draft. Malcolm Bell will make his first CFL start in the defensive secondary for the Riders. And he was asked about the pressure that comes with facing Nathan Rourke.
1: I don't have no challenge. I mean, I'm not in pressure. I'm the rookie. He's the one that's got to prove that he's one of the best players in the league. So, to be honest, I mean, I seen what I seen. He's been playing the league, you know, every week, every weekend everybody talk about him, and I've been seeing the highlight, but no pressure on me. I'm the rookie. He's the one that's supposed to show that he's the best in the league.
0: I love that attitude from Malcolm Bell. Every day you have to be, you better be the best. All right. It's his first start. Played at Michigan State, first round pick of the Riders. Looks like they're switching things up in the defensive secondary. Jonathan Edouard likely moving back to a backup role with Marcus Sales moving to halfback. Dell Duncan Busby, some good news, was back at practice. He missed yesterday due to an illness. So we'll keep an eye out for the injury report when it's released a little bit later on from today. Of course, Britton Gray will be up with a full rundown of how things look. The final open practice for the Riders ahead of Friday's crucial game against the BC Lions. As for the CFL Players of the Week,
2: quickly, not quick enough. Coming in to get him is Adarius Pickett. 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
3: The Saskatchewan fall forecast. Sunny, windy, rainy, maybe snow. 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

0: How's your Tuesday going? Hopefully it's a great one today. Back-to-back Tuesdays for me. Foo Fighters last week, interviewing Trevor Linden today. I'm a big fan of Tuesdays lately in September. But let's take you to Edmonton. The Oilers have a new head coach. You might have heard Mike Babcock is now back in the National Hockey League. And everybody is curious. How's this going to go? With Mike Babcock, Connor McDavid, Leon Draisaitl, big personalities, now big expectations again. But Drew and I have talked about this, our NHL analyst Drew Romenda. We both worked in Edmonton. I did for a period of my career before I came back home to Saskatchewan to join Drew Romenda on the Drew Romenda Sports Show. And Drew then, after the Green Zone started, and he went to Edmonton to work there on Sportsnet. So we know there's one dynamic that is very interesting when it comes to the Edmonton Oilers. It's the coverage of the Edmonton Oilers, because there are big personalities in Edmonton covering that team. There's very good people covering that team, but there's also some big personalities. Now, it wasn't a blow up or anything yesterday at practice, but to me, it was an interesting back and forth on how blunt Mike Babcock can be and how much he will question your theories about what he should do with his hockey team. But first off, the bluntness, he was thrown a softball question about, you know, the energy of practice and how are you thinking things, camp and all that stuff. How's it going?
1: I didn't think this one was very pretty.
2: Is it just the pace at which you're throwing stuff out? Like, where are they maybe hitting some speed bumps with you?
1: Well, I just, saying they're having speed bumps or not, I just didn't think this one was very good. I like the puck to be on tape. I like us to go fast. I like us to listen, understand what we're doing, and then I like us to compete. And I didn't think we were competitive enough there.
0: Boom. Blunt, honestly, from Mike Babcock. Then it got into the tale as old as time. Are you going to play McDavid and Draisaitl together?
2: Lots of coaches over the years have put McDavid and Draisaitl on the same line. They always produce. The problem becomes you don't get enough production from underneath.
1: Okay.
2: And that's why they get split up.
1: Okay, so that's one way. The other thing is you can play them together and then everyone else gets to play because there's enough ice time to go around. But if you play them apart and the top two groups play 20 minutes, what do the other guys do? So there's lots of ways to talk about. I don't have a clue, but that's what you guys are supposed to do. You're speculating on what I'm going to do. I'm telling you right now, I don't have a clue what I'm going to do. I'm going to watch them.
2: Does the onus fall on your second line to be productive, to have a guy driving a line there and give you some production?
1: Well, I think part of being on the second line and being productive is you got to get on the ice. Right? You got to get on the ice. You got to play right. You got to be organized. But I like our third line to be productive, and I like our fourth line to be productive. Now, productive, the way you're talking about just the numbers on the sheet, it doesn't matter as much to me. What matters to me is, did we wear out the other team? Did we play right? Did we come after you? Were we organized? And do we have a chance to win in the long term?
0: There's Mike Babcock. I like that attitude on what's productivity. Because a lot of us in the media will look at productivity as in goals, assists, points, plus, minus, all those things. That's productivity. Mike Babcock's flipping it on you. That's not productivity. Are you playing the right way when you are on the ice? That is being productive. You may not score on this shift, but that doesn't mean it wasn't productive. Getting on that D-man, getting a couple of shots in, wearing him down in the first period is going to pay off over time. And just wait until the regular season. I will guarantee you there will be a story in the first week of Oilers regular season action. There's going to be a story and there's going to be questions on Connor McDavid's ice time. I will guarantee you that. Today, because there's going to be a game where he might only play 20 or 21 minutes, and Edmonton media are going to go, what are you doing? You lost, and McDavid only played. And what's Mike going to say? This isn't April. And hopefully he has more gas in the tank at the end of the season, because I'm not playing him out of his mind at the start of the season. This is going to be fun, ladies and gentlemen. This is going to be fun. There should be a reality show on Mike Babcock. I think it's going to be more enjoyable than it was with the Toronto media, to be quite honest. There's just so much in Toronto that there's so many different voices, but the voices in Edmonton, it's Speck, it's Rashog, it's Bob Stauffer, it's Jason Gregor. Like, those are the key four when it comes to who's going to be firing some interesting questions at Mike Babcock. But it's begun, the preseason, and a week from tonight, it's the Oilers and Canucks, the Leafs and the Habs, and the start of the NHL regular season. Time now for the Green Zone 1 Minute Drill, the latest in sports. A little bit of piece of news from Ryder practice. He missed yesterday, but receiver Dell Duncan Busby was back at practice today. He was out due to an illness. So some good news for the Rough Riders receiving core, getting set for week 17 on Friday night against BC. As for the players of the week from week 16, Toronto linebacker Adarius Pickett and his 13 tackles and a sack were the number one star of the week. Jalen Philpott of the Stampeders, Justin Hardy of the Ottawa Redblacks round out the top three. Some bad news on the horizon for the New York Football Giants. Jackson Dart's knee injury. Speculation now is could be a season-ending knee injury suffered last night in that loss to the LA Rams. And the Jays game, if you're looking for it, it is a rainout today. It's a doubleheader tomorrow against the Orioles. Coming up next here on the Green Zone, our Green Zone Rider reporter, Britton Gray, with the latest from the Rough Riders. And Britton might have a new favorite interview from the Rough Riders. We'll tell you who that is next on 980 CJME and 650 CKOM.
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9: It's 2:30. I'm David Curtin. Breaking news. U.S. President Donald Trump is begrudgingly staying with Saskatchewan Potash. He was asked today about his threat to go with Belarus Potash, as he threatened yesterday. And even though he says he wants lower prices for the fertilizer and Belarus has lots of potash, he says, will continue to go with Canada. I don't think this surprises Saskatchewan's agriculture minister. David Merritt says Saskatchewan potash is what American farmers want.
10: It's a reliable supply, and it's a good supply. It's exactly what their farmers are asking for.
9: The dictator of Belarus said yesterday there was no potash to sell to Western markets. Construction in Saskatoon has weighed heavy on many motorists. The city says it was one of the biggest construction seasons ever, hampered by a slow start to summer. The latest project will slow traffic down on Circle Drive southbound between Attridge and 108th Street, a new water and sewer project that'll take 3 months to complete. Capital projects over the next 5 years in Regina have a hefty price tag, almost $1 billion. Roads are the biggest expenses. Just a few clouds overnight in both central and southern Saskatchewan, a low of 12 degrees. Sunshine tomorrow with a high of 26 in central Saskatchewan, a high of 23 in southern Saskatchewan. Right now in Regina, mainly sunny, a southeast wind gusting to 46, 22 degrees. Saskatoon, sunshine, a southeast wind at 32 and 23 degrees. It is 2:32. I'm David Curtin.
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0: Jamie and I with you on a Tuesday edition of the Green Zone. Thanks for spending some of your afternoon with us. A little bit later on the show, we're going to play a little game called Fill in the Blank. And this is the phrase. The Saskatchewan Roughriders are going to finish blank in the West Division. You have five options. First, second, third, fourth, and wait for it, fifth spot. Yes, there still is an outside shot, but still is a slim chance they could finish fifth. 1-877-332-8255. Fill in the blank. The Saskatchewan Roughriders are going to finish blank in the West Division. Ponder that. We'll open up the fan line a little bit later on.
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0: Britton Gray is here for all your Rough Rider news from Rider Practice Day 2 ahead of a crucial game Friday night against the BC Lions. Quick note, no Del Duncan Busby out there yesterday, but he has returned to practice today.
3: Mm-hmm. He was out there today. He was with the starters, and they've gone back to the three Canadian starters in the receiver room. So Daniel Weeb is still out there with Del Duncan Busby and Keen Schaefer Baker with Keyshawn Johnson and Johnny Johnson.
0: Oh, so Shamar Bridges was
3: Shamar the one. Bridges was the one okay. Who was taken out of the lineup as keeping him in case an injury happens. Maybe he's not quite there yet, or you never know with the midseason signings. You never quite sure where they're exactly at or how they fit in.
0: And with the ratio, having three Canadians doesn't mean it means you don't have to do the stupidity of the designated American Canadian rule that I tried to explain on the show yesterday. David asked, so I tried to explain it yesterday. It's just so convoluted. That can go. Like, get rid of that with the 55-yard line. Like, bye. See you later. Although there's speculation all over the place that they're going to keep the 55-yard line and just change the end zones next season. If you love Twitter conspiracy theories, oh, the CFL's been on fuego today with it comes to changing the field dimensions. But we don't need to get into that.
3: No. Let's not delve into that one.
0: Yeah, let's not. Okay, Britton. You might have a new favorite quote, apparently, for the Saskatchewan Rough Riders. It comes from a young man, Malcolm Bell. I almost said Malcolm Butler for some reason. Malcolm Bell, the first round pick of the Saskatchewan Rough Riders on facing Nathan Rourke.
4: I don't have no challenge. I mean, I'm not impressed. I'm the rookie. He's the one that's got to prove that he's one of the best players in the league. So, to be honest, I mean, I seen what I seen. He's been playing the league, you know, every week, every weekend, everybody talk about him, and I've been seeing the highlight, but no pressure on me. I'm the rookie. He's the one that's supposed to show that he's the best in the league.
0: You love it's that great attitude.
3: His entire mindset since he arrived in Saskatchewan has just been like, every time I've seen a quote from him, I'm like, this, just something about, I like the way he approaches it. When he first got here, it was, oh, I'm going to be a starter. That's what I'm here to do is start football games. Love that from a rookie, and just be saying that it's true. There's no pressure on him, really, when you think about it. He's a rookie. He goes out. He can make some mistakes. If Nathan Rourke gets picked off by a rookie, well, then also, Nathan Rourke, what are you doing here? You're supposed to be bad. So I loved that he has that mindset of, it's up to him to be the best player in the CFL. I'm a guy making my first start.
0: Hey, it is his first start. We've seen him on the field this season. He's been in a backup role, of course. Tavon Campbell's injury, he went out there for a little bit, and then they kind of shuffled the ratio, took him off the field. But he has playing reps, and you pick him in the first round for a reason, right? I can't wait to see it, especially at this time of year. He's been at camp. He's been through it. You look at what he's been able to do over the last couple of months, learning the system. He was a late addition to camp after the NFL. But here we go. Here's his opportunity to step forward. As we told you yesterday, it looks like Marcus Sales will shuffle into the halfback role, and Jonathan Edouard will be back as a backup in the secondary.
3: Yeah, and a guy who played at a big program as well. He wasn't going against Division II or receivers. He was going against some of the top receivers in NCAA football as a member of the Michigan State Spartans, and often sometimes being tasked with shutting down the number one option. And they're very high on him coming out of the draft. He felt like a shutdown guy. If you put him there, how does he translate to the CFL? Yes, but he can shut down a receiver. I can't wait to see it because, I mean, he's not worried about it. Maybe no pressure on him, but this is a great receiver core that he's going up with the BC Lions.
0: Yeah, and it is. It's one of the top receiving cores in the Canadian Football League. When you look at, you know, Keon Hatcher, Javon Katoy, Justin McInnes, they roll at you with those players. But you also have to come up and stop the run with Xander Horvath and James Butler. This is a very dynamic offense that the Rough Riders defense faces on Friday night.
3: Yeah, but I mean, it's one that they figure they'd probably see him in the playoffs. And you know, you're seeing them three times in the regular season. It's one that they have to prepare for. And if you want to be a Grey Cup contender, you have to go out there and be competitive against a team that's expected to be a Grey Cup contender. I know we're unsure of what we're going to get out of this Riders team. It's another game where I don't need to see you win it, but you better have a good performance and be in the game, because if BC gets out flying and wins this by double digits, 20 points, very concerned where this season could go for the Riders.
0: Well, for the Saskatchewan Rough Riders, it wasn't a pretty performance the last time they were in British Columbia. Mm-hmm. When they went out to Vancouver, that was the uh-oh game. And I did my CFL picks, and I picked the BC Lions. I like that AJ Oletterbeck. I like Kean Schaefer-Baker. I like what the Rough Riders have when Kean Schaefer-Baker gets back and Dell Duncan Busby. But I can't ignore a 6-1 record from the BC Lions coming off a win over the Montreal Alouettes and go, oh yeah, they're going to lose at home to a Rough Rider team who more often than not lately has been a disappointment on the football field. And I am saying that because the players say that. They've been disappointing to themselves on the way they've played the last 5 weeks, except for a couple of moments in the Labor Day Classic, of course.
3: Yeah, they're going to want to bounce back. And I'm a little concerned by practice today. I know I asked Corey Mace, he said it was a good day, but that watching it today, there was just felt like there was a lot of overthrows, drop balls. It just didn't feel as crisp as I would like to see at this point in the season, but never know. Everyone can have a bad day. It's closed tomorrow. Maybe they bounce.
0: But he said it was a good day.
3: He said it was a good day. I didn't see that, but what do I know?
0: He did stop a drill at one point.
3: Team drill after two plays. He said it was just to go over some situational stuff that they want to go over, but that doesn't usually happen after two plays, with one of those plays being an overthrow from Trevor Harris. So that's just what I got. I don't know. I wasn't in the huddle, admittedly. He has been a lot more colorful with his language in the huddle, and we've heard that prior. Some of the times he's stopped it, it wasn't quite that, but it just felt a little off today.
0: And we won't see what it's like tomorrow because it is a closed practice for the Saskatchewan Rough Riders. Overall, it still looks like AJ Ouellette and Kean Schaefer-Baker are targeting a return to the depth chart when it comes out Thursday.
3: Yeah, I would expect to see them both on there. They're looking explosive. I'm really interested to see AJ Ouellette and how he handles that knee brace in his first time having that out there. But looks like those two guys come back and add that just extra element to this Riders offense.
0: And did you mention something about the kicking game? No Dawson Hodge today, or Alex Hale was handling some of the kickoffs?
3: They were doing the kickoff drill. Not that he actually kicked all. He kicked one to Ollie Saad, which I think was a planned thing, just to keep guys on their toes. But I didn't see Dawson Hodge out there. Was Alex Hale doing it? And I'm not sure what the plan is. Corey Mace, when I asked him if he was sticking with Dawson Hodge, said it's pretty much like last time. We'll see how the week goes.
0: Okay. We will see if there's something that pops up on the injury report or not when it comes to the Saskatchewan Rough Riders against the BC Lions. Interesting news coming from BC is Robert Carter Jr.'s back. If you don't remember, let me remind you who he was. He was the defensive back who made the ridiculous catch in the end zone. Now, that catch, remember, was the play Stuart Johnston used on the reasoning to push the goalposts to the back of the end zone because on the live TSN moment when he made that catch, the goalposts were blocking the view of the television camera. So it's Robert Carter's fault they're moving the goalposts. But that's the type of defensive back he was in the National Football League. But here's the thing. There's some speculation, BC. Will he start this week? They have two players, Kent Jr. and Josh Haggerty, two defensive backs suspended for this game. Maybe we'll see him play.
3: He might. They might need him to with the suspensions and some injuries in that defensive backfield. It'll be interesting. I'm trying to think back of when cornerbacks come back from the NFL, kind of how that adjustment period can be. Only receivers I can remember, and usually there's a couple games that takes a little bit.
0: They don't get the waggle and all that stuff. It's weird, but more defensive players come back, and they can play right away as long as they know the system and nothing's really changed there. It's been the same crew running things, so it'll be interesting to see how the BC Lions work some things. Britton Gray with us here in the Green Zone coming up a little bit later. Of course, Britton and I helping you try to win your fantasy football leagues with some waiver wire advice. And there's probably a few players you can chase with a lot of injuries. And unfortunately, Jackson Dart of the New York Giants hurt again last night. Bad knee injury. Speculation is could be done for the season. Malik Nabers shoulder injury last night. Ugh. That's frustrating because they're young, talented, top picks, but they can't stay on the field is the issue with the New York Giants.
3: Yeah, it looks like they have some talent there, but just unlucky. And sometimes that's just how it is. Not the first young guy who just couldn't quite stay healthy.
0: We'll see how it goes. You got Jameis Winston now throwing things. Now, on a fantasy thing, could that help the receivers? Because Jameis Winston just loves chucking the football. Like his one start last year, I think he had 350 passing yards. Like he's doesn't throw a great percentage, but he can help out receivers in fantasy football when it comes to chucking the football. Just saying, with some of those guys in New York.
3: Can help out some defenses as well, so put up some big points.
0: That is true. He he might throw an interception as well as a lot of yards, but that's coming up a little bit later on here on the Green Zone with the Britton Gray. Also to come, I went one-on-one with a childhood favorite of mine. Okay, I'm an adult and he's still one of my favorites. Trevor Linden at 3:05 this afternoon here on the Green Zone on 980 CJME and 650 CKOM.
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5: We continue my conversation with former Canucks captain Trevor Linden here on the Green Zone, and we pick it up from the trade away and to his return. And he's how he saw coming back to the Vancouver Canucks and being there to watch the Sedin brothers grow up and now lead the Vancouver Canucks.
10: Yeah, coming back in 2001 was November 11th, 2001. I'll never forget that day. Was a really surreal experience. I was scared to death to come back because I didn't know what to expect. But at the same time, young team here, a young Bertuzzi, Naslin, Morrison, you know, you think of Jovanovski, Olin, Kluche, Matt Cook, you know, young Sedin guys. it was a right place for me to be because I was able to come in and do what I did, but also provide some stability and some leadership for that young group. And it was an awesome time to come back and super rewarding. You know, Daniel and Henrik, that was their second year, and just being around those guys at an early age was really cool because I instantly saw what type of people they were and the quality of individual and the type of players they could be. So to see them realize that potential in their career, win Hart trophies, you know, win the Art Ross. I mean, I was really, you know, those guys are, you can't find two better people. And now, you know, them in this chair and sliding into the president's seat is really cool. I mean, you can't have better people in leadership positions than Daniel, Henrik Sedin, Ryan Johnson, and Manny Malhotra. You know, I'm rooting for them, wish them luck. A lot of work ahead of them, but they're the right people for sure.
8: Trevor, part of the reason we have you on is talking about, you know, lifestyle and, you know, doing the right things day in, day out. You definitely do it well into your 50s. Better shape than I'm in. But when you look at this crew, Sedin's, Ryan Johnson, Manny Malhotra, who would win the Grouse Grind, you think?
10: Well, no question about it. Funny story. You know, those guys are legends on the Grouse Grind for, you know, putting up 31-minute grinds and I saw a clip from Manny at practice the other day, ripping around the ice, putting some of the young guys to shame. So yeah, those are fit dudes. And for me, you know, Jamie, I'm just so passionate about the health and wellness space, you know, and whether it be the Canadian Men's Health Foundation or, you know, Club 16 Traveling and Fitness out here on the Lower Mainland. 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We got hockey starting, we got football, and it's a chance to reconnect with taking care of yourself, physically, mentally, oral health, and Colgate Total can get you there.
8: Have you always been in the fitness? I know the old stories. You hear the Keith Kachuk, and you went to camp to get in shape. You didn't show up in shape. Were you kind of ahead of the curve on that when it came to training camps and physical fitness, or did you learn it from somebody else along the way?
10: Well, you know, it's interesting. I remember being a kid in Medicine Hat. I was 12 or 13 years old, and I wanted to be a hockey player desperately, but I didn't know what I was doing. So I just started going to the Y and watching the older kids, you know, lift weights. I didn't know what I was doing, but I just copied what they were doing. And I think that, you know, when you think about my first year in the league in 1988, we didn't even have strength coaches, right? I mean, it was just, but you know, I did push myself hard in the summer. I was on the leading edge of fitness. You know, things have changed so much in the 30 years since I played. You know, there's so much more, options for the players now, but no doubt I pushed hard in the summer. I looked at it as an opportunity to get bigger, stronger, faster, better. And it was definitely part of what I tried to do.
8: So Trevor, as you know, the young guys now, can you believe where the skill level's at in the game today for these kids?
10: Yeah, I mean, I think about if with my skill package from 1988, when I walked in, if I walked in the dressing room today, boy, I would have a tough time, you know, making the fourth line. It's a great game. The players are better. They're stronger. They're faster. They're more skilled. It's incredible. And I think, we've done a good job with the game and letting the skilled players be skilled. You know, I mean, the game has changed so much, even from when I retired 18 years ago. I mean, we don't have, like, top to bottom, first line to fourth line, these guys can play. And so it's awesome to see, game keeps getting better and the players are doing things that we never thought we could do.
8: My final question, will we ever get a Stanley Cup parade in Vancouver?
10: one day for sure. I mean, talk about Vancouver. People are talking about Canada, you know. I mean, it's 93 in the Montreal Canadiens, and damn, we've been so close so many times. The Canucks in 11, the Canucks in 94, the Oilers. I mean, Montreal's been there again. So, yeah, let's start with Canada, and then we'll work towards Vancouver. How about that?
8: A deal, Trevor. It's been a treat. I know you have to run, but thanks so much for taking the time for us out here on the prairies near your home of Medicine Hat, Alberta.
10: Awesome. Love the prairies. Be well, guys. Take care. Thanks, Jamie.
8: That is Vancouver Canucks. Great. Captain Trevor Linden here on the Green Zone. Time now for the Green Zone 1 Minute Drill, the latest in sports. Dell Duncan Busby back at practice for the Riders with the first team offense after missing yesterday due to an illness. The Blue Jays do not play today. It'll be a doubleheader tomorrow, a rainout for today's game. They're 3.5 back of the wild card spot. Math ain't mathin' for the Blue Jays to make the playoffs. Coming up next, we're going to open up the fan line, play a little fill in the blank. Where do you think the Rough Riders are going to finish in the CFL West? This is 980 CJME and 650 CKOM.
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18: It's 3:30. I'm Lisa Schick. Maybe the U.S. won't be turning all the way to Belarus after all. Today, Donald Trump says the U.S. will continue to buy potash from Canada, but that he wants to get a lower price for American farmers. The U.S. president mused about cutting Canada out of the potash market yesterday, but Belarus's leader said it couldn't happen. A man who was just hurt after an e-bike crash on Saturday night is now dead, according to police. They say his e-bike collided with a vehicle turning into a parking lot on Albert Street in Regina. Police are still working on what exactly happened. Regina City Council is hammering out some of the details for its next year's budget. In the talks today, the $1 billion, a new report says the city will need for capital projects over the next 5 years. That's while Saskatoon's mayor talks about the cost of a potential referendum on its downtown events district. If the group gets their 30,000 signatures for their petition, Mayor Cynthia Block says the referendum could cost $1 million. The federal government wants to keep giving you a break at the gas pump. A bill introduced yesterday would extend the gas tax holiday to the end of January, then bring it back at 5 cents per liter to the end of March instead of the normal 10 cents. And the man who opened fire at a police officer in front of an Ontario synagogue has died. 29-year-old Sean Ward got into a shootout with police on Sunday night. Now, taking a look at your weather. In Regina and southern Saskatchewan, clear tonight with a low of 12. A few clouds in the sky tomorrow with gusting wind and a high of 23. Then sunny and all the way up to 27 on Thursday. In Saskatoon and central Saskatchewan, a few clouds tonight with a low of 12. Sunny and a high of 26 tomorrow. Then more sun on Thursday with a high of 24. In Regina, it is sunny, a southeast wind gusting to 46 and it's 22 degrees. In Saskatoon, sunny, a southeast wind gusting to 37 and it's 24 degrees. It is 3:32. I'm Lisa Schick. 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
11: Mandatory country of origin labeling for beef moved a step closer to reality last week as the U.S. Senate Ag Committee's farm bill advanced to the full Senate. This latest farm bill updates critical risk management programs, yes, but it also includes a controversial MCOOL amendment that was added just a few weeks ago. If passed, MCOOL would hit the Canadian industry hard. The policy forces U.S. processors to physically segregate Canadian animals, driving up production costs and discounting Canadian livestock. Industry groups like the Canadian Cattle Association warn that disrupting today's deeply integrated North American market threatens the seamless flow of feeder cattle across the border. The amendment is facing pushback in the U.S. Meat Institute CEO Juliana Potts warns that the measure raises consumer prices and risks severe retaliation trade action from Canada and Mexico. When MCOOL was struck down by the WTO in 2015, Ottawa won the right to impose over $1 billion in retaliatory tariffs, a tool that Canada retains today. I'm Lindsay Smith.
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0: Welcome back into the Green Zone. I am Jamie Nye, your host on this Tuesday afternoon. By the way, shout out to producer Scott for doing something no producer has been able to do. His book, Trevor Linden for the Green Zone. Until producer Scott got her done today. Their little preview of Champs and Chumps coming up on the Green Zone. Which one will Scott be? That is the question. If you're a Blue Jay fan, I have some good news. You won't be frustrated by them today. Because they're not playing. They are off today. It's a rainout in Baltimore. A doubleheader tomorrow. It'll start around 11:30 Saskatchewan time is the first game up. Of course, the Jays might wake up to some news that they need a win and a lot of help the rest of the way to even make the playoffs, which is pretty much where they're at right now. They're 3.5 games back with 5 games left. I'm no mathematician, but that's not good odds for the Blue Jays to make the playoffs. They have not been officially eliminated from playoff contention, but I am very close to getting lunch from Justin Blackwell from Saskatchewan Afternoon. Or, as you're hearing him this week on the CKOM morning show, filling in for Shaq. How was he this morning, by the way, if you're listening on CKOM in Saskatoon? I'm just wondering, did he mention the Blue Jays at all? Because it felt like the texts we were sending back and forth, he had some things to say about the Toronto Blue Jays blowing that lead against the Orioles. Although, should we be surprised anymore? Just be officially eliminated, watch that final set against Cincinnati, and figure it out. Although, here's the question. This coming Blue Jays game on Sunday, the last game of the season, is that the last Blue Jays game we see for a while? Because remember, this offseason, the CBA ends between the Major League Baseball Players Association and the league. And they are at a standoff over a salary cap or some sort of restructured salary cap system that the players do not want. And the owners very much do. We went through this with the National Hockey League. Trevor Linden was actually a part of that NHLPA back then. And we lost hockey for a while until cooler heads prevailed. And I think we're better for it, having a salary cap in the National Hockey League. I really do. I think that was a huge win. Trevor actually got heat for that. People thought he caved as one of the leads of the PA. I think he did what was best for hockey with Gary Bettman on a salary cap. And look what happened after that salary cap. Has every single Canadian team made a Stanley Cup final? Oh, no, Toronto. Sorry. Winnipeg, but Winnipeg came in late. I'm not going to include them. But they came close against the Vegas Golden Knights in the Western Conference final. But it is something to be aware of, Blue Jay fans. On Sunday, you might want to watch that one a little closer and hold her close, because I'm not sure how this offseason is going to go in Major League Baseball. But right now, here on the Green Zone, we're going to play a little game. We're going to also play it a little later on at 4:35 as well. Fill in the blank. Are you ready to play fill in the blank? This is the statement. The Saskatchewan Roughriders are going to finish blank in the West Division. Because here's the story. Today, the Rough Riders, they have their own destiny in their hands. They win out, they're first. Easy. 5-0, final five, they're first place in the West Division. Of course, they can finish second as well. If they lose to the BC Lions on Friday night, they will fall to third. If Winnipeg wins on Friday night, and the Riders lose, they're going to be in fourth. And if the Stamps beat Ottawa and the Riders lose to Calgary the week after, they will be fifth. That is where we're at, Saskatchewan. Within 2 weeks, this team could be in first or fifth. That's crazy to me, isn't it? That's a little nuts that in 2 weeks we could be like, oh, the Riders are in first place or the Riders are in fifth place. That is how tight things are in the CFL West Division. So we want your prediction on where you think the Rough Riders are going to finish right now before this final five begins and we see them play the BC Lions on Friday, because you might believe this team is ready to turn it up after a little bit of an off August, September so far. They've been inconsistent. They know they're inconsistent. They've told us they're inconsistent. So 1-877-332-8255. The fan line is open to you now. Fill in the blank. The Saskatchewan Roughriders are going to finish blank in the CFL's West Division. Five options: first, second, third, fourth, or I think it's very unlikely, but it is an option, and it is mathematically possible, fifth in the West. 1-877-332-8255. What do you think? Sheldon, I think the Riders finish third in the West. BC and Edmonton will be first and second. Not sure which order. Winnipeg is in trouble again with Kolaros being concussed. Yes, Kolaros has been out of practice the last couple of days. Calgary will be last in the West after their upcoming loss to Ottawa. And I will note, the CFL.ca pick'em crew, in which I am leading, three of the five picked Ottawa this week to beat the Calgary Stampeders. 2 weeks ago, I picked Ottawa. They lose on a walk-off field goal. Last week, Matthew Cause, good friend of the Green Zone. We should have Matthew Cause back again soon. He picked Ottawa. They lose on a walk-off field goal. Now, myself, Matthew, and Christina have now joined us. Go Ottawa! On Saturday. So Sheldon believes third place for the Saskatchewan Rough Riders. Dean, I'm feeling lucky. First, Dean's going number one for the Saskatchewan Rough Riders. 1-877-332-8255 is the fan line. Tony came in earlier today with the Riders will finish second in the West Division. Edmonton will finish first, BC third. Winnipeg crosses over to the East, and like other predictions we have coming in, the Calgary Stampeders will be out of the playoffs. 1-877-332-8255 is the fan line here on the Green Zone. We're playing fill in the blank. The Saskatchewan Roughriders will finish blank in the West Division. Now, this is not very positive from Justin in Estevan. He must be a rider. Justin, are you a rider hater? Are you like a Bomber fan or something? Because he's saying the Riders will finish last, and if they do make the playoffs, it'll be the crossover, and they lose the East semifinal. Jim is coming in with third as his answer. So we've gotten a first, we've gotten a second, we've gotten a couple of thirds, we've gotten a last. Nobody. Oh, Tom is saying they'll finish fourth. So we have one of each right now on where the Riders are going to finish the 2026 season. What say you? The fan line is open now here on the Green Zone on 980 CJME and 650 CKOM.
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0: Toronto Sun. Before I let you go, I am just interested in the dynamic in the Atlantic Division, Terry, because for years it's been, the Leafs, they can't get past the Lightning or the Bruins. And then all of a sudden it was the Panthers. But you look at that Atlantic, the Panthers are going to be back. The Sabres were much improved last year. The Lightning are still talented. The Senators, we'll see what they are without Brady Tkachuk. The Bruins are still decent. And the Montreal Canadiens, they could be contenders. Has the Atlantic Division been any tougher than this season on what's ahead for the Toronto Maple Leafs?
1: I don't think so. I mean, you look at it, you say, okay, well, if the Leafs are going to get back in the playoffs and we make the assumption, that Florida gets back on track after last season, where does that kind of leave Toronto? I mean, it's going to be a real difficult challenge, I think, for them to come out and say, okay, missing last year for the first time in 10 years was a one-off for us. So you've got, like you said, you've got Sabres are for real, Canadians are for real, Tampa Bay, have they dipped, I guess, in the past few years, but, they're top three last year. Florida's coming back. I think the loss to Brady Tkachuk in Ottawa is really going to hurt that team, and I don't know that they necessarily return. The Bruins, again, kind of, you look at that roster, and you're not quite sure how they got it done last year. But we'll see if Jeremy Swayman has a good year. Then again, we talked about the goaltending and the impact it can have. They could be right back there. And you know what, Jamie, the Atlantic is not really tough, but you take it past that. I mean, the Eastern as a whole, Washington Capitals could return to the playoffs again, given the additions they've made. And, you like to think that Alexander Ovechkin can go the bang this year. But yeah, it's like the old AL East, right? When the Jays couldn't get over the hump for years and years and years, the Yankees and the Red Sox and the Orioles, what they were doing. But, it's hard to look at it right now and say, okay, we know that Team X and Team Y and Team Z are all going to fall out and the Leafs should be able to move into one of these positions. You can't do it.
0: Well, Blue Jays fans can remove their hats and put on the Maple Leaf hats because the seasons will not go side by side like it did into October last year. Terry, always appreciate you taking the time for us out here in Saskatchewan. Enjoy the start of the regular season.
1: Will do. Thanks for having me, Jamie. Good to talk to you again.
0: That is Terry Cochin from the Toronto Sun, who has the Maple Leafs covered. Oh, my goodness. And the Western Conference, to maybe a lesser degree than the Eastern Conference, but the Eastern Conference. Good luck. We're going to ask you for predictions next week. I'll be fascinated on what you will be predicting, especially out of the East. 1-877-332-8255 is the fan line. Reminder, we're bringing back the fill-in-the-blank question in just a little bit. The Saskatchewan Rough Riders will finish blank in the West Division. We have had every answer come in. First, second, third, fourth, and fifth for the Rough Riders. Five games left. They could finish anywhere between first and last in the division. Where do you think they will land? Let me know now on 980 CJME and 650 CKOM.
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14: Don't give me any ideas, Cow.
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0: By the way, if you need to be up to date on the news conference we were talking about, Mike Babcock yesterday with the Edmonton Oilers, he was really thrilled with how practice went.
1: I didn't think this one was very pretty.
2: Is it just the pace at which you're throwing stuff out? Like, where are they maybe hitting some speed bumps with you, you think?
1: Well, I just, saying they're having speed bumps or not, I just didn't think this one was very good. I like the puck to be on tape. I like us to go fast. I like us to listen, understand what we're doing, and then I like us to compete. And I didn't think we were competitive enough there.
0: And then, of course, Connor McDavid was like, your coach didn't like practice. What do you think? He's like, I love being coached, and I love the honesty. They sound like robots in Edmonton. They really do. Every time they're asked about Babcock, it is the canned, we really enjoy the coaching with the details and being held accountable. Did I say that right? I think I said that right. They are PR'd up in Edmonton on what to say when it comes to their head coach, Mike Babcock, because the first player to step out of line, boom, it'll be fireworks. But they asked for it, apparently. They wanted it. We want details. We want structure. We want discipline. We want accountability. We want Mike Babcock. That's what they said they wanted, and they are getting it. Can't wait to see how this plays out. Meanwhile, the Saskatchewan Roughriders back to practice today. Del Duncan Busby was out there after missing yesterday due to an illness. Kawhi Leonard has signed a 2-year extension with the Raptors. $115 million is the total contract. That's actually $11.5 million less than what that contract could have been with a max deal. They also have a player option on the third. And Blue Jays baseball postponed till tomorrow. It'll be a doubleheader against the Baltimore Orioles. Mathematically still alive, 3.5 back with 5 games left, though. That's some hard math to make work to make the playoffs. Coming up next here on the Green Zone, you can fill in the blank here on the Green Zone. Where are the Riders going to finish? First, second, third, fourth, or fifth in the West Division? 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
8: It's 4:30. I'm David Curtin. A mother who was in a vulnerable state and her 2-month-old baby are missing. Saskatoon police say 19-year-old Paige Hemmonson and a two-month-old Addison Hemmonson, Canada, vanished on Sunday from a home on 37th Street West. Her family heard from Paige yesterday, but they are very concerned for their well-being. We'll have their photos up on CKOM and CJME.com soon. Breaking news, U.S. President Donald Trump is softening his tone on Canadian potash exports. Yesterday, he was talking about Belarus potash. In New York today, Trump was asked about that.
9: We'll continue to go with Canada, but Belarus would like to sell it for a much lower price.
8: But at least he said we'll continue to go with Canada. Yesterday, Trump all but announced a deal with Belarus, but that country's dictator says they don't have enough fertilizer to sell to Western nations. Saskatchewan Agriculture Minister David Merritt isn't surprised. He's been talking with American politicians who are telling him Saskatchewan potash is what American farmers want.
10: So, you know, hopefully we get through all the rhetoric and what's going on.
8: Prime Minister Mark Carney was also talking potash in New York today.
11: There's continual innovation. We're currently, the Jansen mine is under construction. It's, I believe, the largest, but I'll qualify it, one of the largest potash mines in the world.
8: Canada supplies 75 to 80% of the potash Americans use. While Scott Moe refuses to lift the 15-cent a liter Saskatchewan tax on gas, another government is doing just that. We already know Ottawa's extending its pause on the federal gas tax, 10 cents a liter. And today, Alberta announced its 13-cent a liter gas tax will be on hold until at least the new year. Saskatoon's mayor says a possible referendum on the downtown event and entertainment district comes with a price tag of $1 million. And as Cynthia Block dismisses the contention that the deed will mean higher property taxes.
12: As a for-profit venue, a 30-year mortgage, just the way that these projects work, there would be every reason to believe that we would have a successful project with zero impact to property tax.
8: Block says the main reason the city is pursuing this is to add to the tax base and bring more businesses downtown. In Regina, where city council is looking at a $1 billion price tag for its capital projects over the next 5 years, it is being asked for more. The nonprofit that operates the Regina Floral Conservatory hopes a brand new facility in Wascana Park can be open in time for 2030. It'll cost $48 million, and it's asking the city to pitch in close to $10 million of that. Councillor Jason Mancinelli worries with financial pressures the city is facing, the time frame could be too ambitious.
13: I think that if you talk to administration about the possibilities, knowing the kind of support this institution has with the city throughout its history and going forward, there might be a better way to address this without all the necessary pressure of your timeline.
8: Regina City Council gets the full capital plan in November. In the weather, partly cloudy and windy throughout central and southern Saskatchewan overnight. A low of 12 degrees. Some sun with a risk of a storm tomorrow. In central Saskatchewan, breezy, 25 degrees. In southern Saskatchewan, windy and 23. And the sunshine and warm temperatures continue throughout the week. Right now in Regina, sunshine, a southeast wind at 32 and 15 degrees. Saskatoon, sunny, a southeast wind at 29 and 17 degrees. It is 4:34. I'm David Curtin.
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0: Well, a good Tuesday afternoon. Jamie and I with you here on the Green Zone as we look at the Saskatchewan Rough Riders. Five games left in the regular season, if you can believe it. It'll be the stretch run to the playoffs. The Rough Riders currently sit second in the CFL West Division, one win above the BC Lions and the Winnipeg Blue Bombers. Two wins up on the Calgary Stampeders, two wins back of the Edmonton Elks. Although Edmonton only has four games left, the Rough Riders have five. This week, it is the BC Lions, then the Stamps, then back-to-back games against the Montreal Alouettes. Now, here's the thing with the Alouette games. The way things are shaking out right now in the Canadian Football League, the Owls likely will have first place clinched either by that game on Thanksgiving Monday or the second game in that back-to-back. So you have to consider there will be a point in those two games where Davis Alexander is being rested and Phil Potts being rested and maybe a few other guys to try to ensure their health for the East Final. Now, this is my prediction. Thanksgiving Monday, they're playing in Montreal. Then it's a short week coming to Regina. That'll be the game they rest. So if you think, oh, they're going to lose both of those, maybe not. So we're playing fill in the blank here on the Green Zone today. The Rough Riders will finish blank in the CFL's West Division. And we've laid it all out for you earlier in the show. They can finish anywhere from first to fifth in the West. It's the one scenario is they win this week and next week. Edmonton loses. And you're looking at a first place team again. They lose and then lose next week to Calgary, and Calgary wins. And BC and Winnipeg win. They're in fifth. That's just in 2 weeks they can be in first or fifth. So how are you feeling about the Rough Riders in this final five stretch? It has not been the greatest play we've seen from the Rough Riders this year over the last month and a half. It's been very inconsistent. So too has the roster. I believe you can compare the two. But I'm going to take you back to the 2013 season, if I may. Just quickly, let's remember the 2013 season. At about this time, the Rough Riders were on a four-game losing streak. Now, I don't think Trevor Harris is ever going to do this, but Darian Durant reacted to a tweet in 2013 that said, you need to run the ball more. And he responded on Twitter, I wasn't running when we were winning, you dumb bleep. He got fined for that. But also at that time, they had a few players injured, including Corey Sheets, who came back into the lineup, and wow! The Rough Riders started winning again all the way to a Grey Cup. Can we compare what's going on without AJ Ouellette in the lineup? A guy who's a very good pass blocker, who's been around, he can pick up the blitz. I think that is an underestimated part of AJ Ouellette's game. Everybody talks about how hard he runs and he catches out of the football and he's an energy guy. In pass protection for Trevor Harris, AJ Ouellette is among the best in the league. He looks to be back in the lineup. That's important. Kean Schaefer-Baker, back in the lineup. That's important. Josh Woods, getting healthy. That's important. This is kind of the roster the Rough Riders would love to have come playoff time that they've been missing the last couple of weeks when it has been inconsistent. So that is my preamble to tell, I think it's third. I think it'll be two road games in the playoffs. I think it's going to be tough to pass the Edmonton Elks, who play the Hamilton Tiger Cats this week in Edmonton. So okay, they get to 11 wins. I am predicting the Riders lose this week to the BC Lions. So they lose the tiebreaker to BC. They also will lose the tiebreaker to the Winnipeg Blue Bombers. The Elks after actually play the Hamilton Tiger Cats back to back. Then they're at home to the Winnipeg Blue Bombers. Then, of course, they wrap up the season with the Rough Riders. It's going to be hard to get to Edmonton and pass them. So I'm saying third today. They win this week against the BC Lions. They're finishing second. They're hosting the West semifinal. This game tells me where the Riders finish. That is how big this game is. You win the tiebreaker of BC, you push them down lower. I'm not too concerned about the Bombers passing them or the Calgary Stampeders, to be quite honest. So my answer is today third. When I wake up on Friday or on Saturday, when do I leave work? No, I'll leave work Saturday morning. I might have a different answer. 1-877-332-8255. The Saskatchewan Roughriders will finish blank in the CFL's West Division. What is your answer to that question? Bob from Moose Jaw, fourth place at best, but most definitely not winning a Grey Cup. Ian, the Riders will finish 9-9. Ooh, that is a bad finish to the season for the Saskatchewan Rough Riders. That is 1-4 down the stretch. That might not get it done to be getting it in the playoffs, quite honestly, on the text line there, Ian, but I know where you're going. Cody Fajardo does his best Tracy Ham impersonation for a not yet identified Dan Rashevich. So Ian's going with the repeat of 1989. Go to Edmonton, beat the Elks, move on to the Grey Cup, and win it. 1-877-332-8255 as we continue on the text line. Jamie on the text line. Sorry, this is from John. He is addressing me on the text line. The Riders have four games versus top three teams. They're getting healthy too. First place would take a win over BC and Edmonton and one more win than Edmonton. If they lose to BC, I think they probably end up third. I think they split with Montreal, beat Calgary. I think they probably end up second if they beat BC, third if they lose. So, John, you're right on with me. What happens on Friday? They beat BC, they'll finish second. They lose to BC, they finish third. And right now I am predicting a loss to the BC Lions. I think that's going to be a fired up BC team after the suspensions and all the drama there after that game against the Montreal Alouettes. Jim is also going fourth. Because when you look at the schedule for the Winnipeg Blue Bombers, they do take on Toronto this week, which I think they'll lose to the Toronto Argonauts. Then they play in Montreal. Then they have Calgary and Edmonton. That's a tough schedule. And BC. They're similar schedule to the Rough Riders. I don't see the Bombers passing the Riders, but they have the tiebreaker over Saskatchewan, so that could come into play when it comes to where they finish. But Jim thinks they might be passed. Kat on the text line saying second or third, going back and forth, is a cat, like some of us are, probably dependent on what happens Friday night. It's a late one. Note the start time, 8:30 kickoff for the Rough Riders against the BC Lions. The Green Zone pregame show will begin at 6:30. We have time for your calls at 1-877-332-8255. Get on the horn now with us here on the Green Zone. Where do the Riders finish in the West Division? They can finish anywhere from first to fifth. Lot more now coming into the second or third range for the green and white. Will they host a playoff game? Or are they going to have to win two on the road to get back to a Grey Cup? This is 980 CJME and 650 CKOM.
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13: 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I'm Brent Laux.
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0: importantly, is leading by example. And that, I think, is so, you know, I don't think it's situation critical for the Canucks that they do that this year, that maybe they have a leadership group type of thing and they don't have a designated captain, but eventually that guy will emerge for sure.
1: It was interesting as we talked to Trevor Linden here on the Green Zone, of course, one of my favorites. I'll just say it. I'll be the geek and say it. One of my favorite players of all time in Canucks history. But I had Mark Messier on the show after he wrote his book. And he talked about that moment. He said that was probably one of the worst things as a leader he did in the adjustment to Vancouver with you and how everything played out there. What was your perception on that now as opposed to what went down in the late 90s?
0: Yeah, I mean, Mark's never said that to me. So that's interesting to hear. But, you know, at the time, I was the captain of the team. I'd been here for 10 years and, you know, obviously felt it was the right thing, to at least offer that opportunity to Mark, and whether he took it or not was up to him. And so, you know, I think it was, hey, you know, we all look back and wish we had some redos. I don't regret anything I did. Interesting to hear Mark make those comments to you. It was a weird time. It was a really, really strange time here in Vancouver. Shortly after the season began, ownership fired Pat Quinn, left our coach in place, and then Mike Keenan came in shortly after that. So I always say I was thankful to be traded that year because I got to miss all that craziness. And, you know, when I came back to Vancouver, Brian Burke, it had been here for a few years and the Canucks were on the upswing, and it was just the perfect time to come back and be part of that West Coast Express team. And that was a lot of fun for me. So I always say things happen for a reason, and I have no regrets.
1: We'll have more coming up with Trevor Linden, including watching the Sedins, his young teammates back then, grow now into where he was a couple of years ago as they take over the co-presidency of the Vancouver Canucks. That's next on 980 CJME and 650 CKOM.
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13: Welcome back to the Green Zone as we continue with my conversation I had earlier today with the former Vancouver Canuck captain, Trevor Linden, and we pick up the conversation after his trade away. He did come back, what it was like then to watch a developing team grow, and then the Sedins grow into now co-presidents of the organization.
14: Yeah, coming back in 2001 was November 11th, 2001. I'll never forget that day. It was a really surreal experience. I was scared to death to come back. I didn't know what to expect, but at the same time, young team here, a young Bertuzzi, Naslin, Morrison, you know, you think of Jovanovski, Olin, Kluche, Matt Cook, you know, young Sedin guys. It was a right place for me to be because I was able to come in and do what I did, but also provide some stability and some leadership for that young group. And it was a awesome time to come back and super rewarding. You know, Daniel and Henrik, that was their second year, and just being around those guys at an early age was really cool because I instantly saw what type of people they were and the quality of individual and the type of players they could be. So to see them realize that potential in their career, win Hart trophies, you know, win the Art Ross, I mean, I was really, you know, those guys are, you can't find two better people. And now, you know, them in this chair and sliding into the president's seat is really cool. I mean, you can't have better people in leadership positions than Daniel, Henrik Sedin, Ryan Johnson, and Manny Malhotra. You know, I'm rooting for them, wish them luck, a lot of work ahead of them, but they're the right people for sure.
13: Trevor, part of you know, the reason we have you on is talking about, you know, lifestyle and, you know, yeah, doing the right things day in, day out. You definitely do it well into your 50s, better shape than I'm in. But when you look at this crew, Sedin's, Ryan Johnson, Manny Malhotra, you, who would win the Grouse Grind, you think?
14: Well, no question about it. Funny story. You know, those guys are legends on the Grouse Grind for, you know, putting up 31-minute grinds. And you know, but and I saw a clip from Manny at practice the other day, ripping around the ice, putting some of the young guys to shame. So, yeah, those are fit dudes. And for me, you know, Jamie, I'm just so passionate about the health and wellness space, you know, and whether it be the Canadian Men's Health Foundation or, you know, Club 16, Trevorland and Fitness out here on the Lower Mainland. You know, today I'm working with Colgate to talk about, you know, oral health and prevention. You know, we talk about eating well and getting our exercise in. And I think we all want to be more productive the older we live, whether we have grandkids and want to keep up to them, or I got a 9-year-old, I want to be able to ski with him. So it's really about taking those steps to ensure that we're taking care of ourselves, and oral health is a big part of that. Yeah, take care of yourself out there, you know. And I think that fall is a great time of year. We got hockey starting, we got football, and it's a chance to reconnect with taking care of yourself.
13: Have you always been in the fitness, like, I know the old stories, you hear the Keith Kachuk, and you went to camp to get in shape. You didn't show up in shape. Were you kind of ahead of the curve on that when it came to training camps and yeah, physical fitness, or did you learn it from somebody else along the way?
14: Well, you know, it's interesting. I remember being a kid in Medicine Hat. I think I was 12 or 13 years old, and I wanted to be a hockey player desperately, but I didn't know what I was doing, so I just started going to the Y and watching the older kids, you know, lift weights. I didn't know what I was doing, but I just copied what they were doing. And I think that, you know, when you think about my first year in the league in 1988, we didn't even have strength coaches, right? I mean, it was just, but you know, I did push myself hard in the summer. I was on the leading edge of fitness. You know, things have changed so much in the 30 years since I played. There's so much more, options for the players now. But, no doubt, I pushed hard in the summer. I looked at it as an opportunity to get bigger, stronger, faster, better. And, it was definitely part of what I tried to do.
13: So, Trevor, as, you know, the young guys now, can you believe where the skill level's at in the game today?
14: Yeah,
13: for these kids.
14: Yeah, I mean, I think about if with my skill package from 1988 when I walked in, if I walked in the dressing room today, boy, I would have a tough time, making the fourth line. It's a great game. The players are better, they're stronger, they're faster, they're more skilled. It's incredible, and I think we've done a good job with the game and letting the skilled players be skilled. You know, I mean, the game has changed so much, even from when I retired 18 years ago. I mean, we don't have, like, top to bottom, first line to fourth line, these guys can play. And so it's awesome to see, game keeps getting better and the players are doing things that we never thought we could do.
13: Will there ever, my final question, will we ever get a Stanley Cup parade in Vancouver?
14: one day for sure. I mean, talk about Vancouver. People are talking about Canada, you know. I mean, it's 93 in the Montreal Canadiens, and damn, we've been so close so many times. The Canucks in 11, the Canucks in 94, the Oilers. I mean, Montreal's been there again, so... Yeah, let's start with Canada, and then we'll work towards Vancouver. How about that?
13: That is Trevor Linden here on The Green Zone. If you missed any of it, of course, you can check it out wherever you find The Green Zone podcast. And I thank Trevor for taking a couple of minutes out of his day to talk to us here in Saskatchewan as we get to the one-minute drill and the Rough Riders practice today. Dell Duncan Busby was back. That was a good sign. He was ill yesterday and missed practice, but he was back with the first team offense getting set for the BC Lions. Note the start time Friday, 8:30 at night. That's the kickoff, the Green Zone pregame show at 6:30 on Friday night. Also in the world of sports, no Blue Jays baseball tonight. Jays got rained out, so they will play a doubleheader tomorrow. Shohei Ohtani will be activated, says Dave Roberts of the Dodgers, tomorrow. So that's good news for the Dodgers. The bad news for the Yankees is Aaron Judge, their manager, said today, might miss the wild card round in the playoffs. And other injury news, Jackson Dart knee injury might be worse than anticipated. Speculation, it could be a season-ending surgery required on his knee. He injured last night in the loss to the LA Rams in the NFL. Britton Gray's coming in next. We're going to talk some football and some fantasy football advice for you as the waiver wires clear overnight. 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
19: It's 5:30. I'm David Curtin. A mother in a vulnerable state and her two-month-old baby are missing. Saskatoon police say 19-year-old Paige Hemmingson and a two-month-old Addison Hemmingson Canada vanished on Sunday from a home on the city's west side. Her family heard from Paige yesterday, but they are very concerned for their well-being. We have their photos up on CKOM and CJME.com. U.S. President Donald Trump is softening his tone on Canadian potash exports. In New York today, Trump was asked about a potential deal with Belarus that he talked about yesterday.
20: We'll continue to go with Canada, but Belarus would like to sell it for a much lower price.
19: Yesterday, Trump all but announced a deal with Belarus for potash, but that country's dictator says they don't have enough of the fertilizer to sell to Western nations. Saskatchewan Agriculture Minister David Merritt won't be surprised. He's been talking with American politicians. They're telling him Saskatchewan potash is what American farmers want.
21: So, you know, hopefully we get through all the rhetoric and what's going on.
19: Prime Minister Mark Carney was also talking potash in New York today.
22: There's continual innovation. We're currently, the Jansen mine is under construction. It's, I believe, the largest, but I'll qualify it, one of the largest potash mines in the world.
19: Canada supplies 75 to 80% of the potash Americans use. Well, Scott Moe refuses to lift the 15-cent a liter Saskatchewan tax on gas. Another provincial government is doing just that. We already know Ottawa is extending its pause on the federal gas tax, 10 cents a liter. And today, Alberta announced its 13 cent a liter gas tax will be on hold until at least the new year. Saskatoon's mayor says a possible referendum on the downtown event and entertainment district comes with a price tag of $1 million. And Cynthia Block dismisses the contention that the deed will mean higher property taxes.
0: As a for-profit venue, a 30-year mortgage, just the way that these projects work, there would be every reason to believe that we would have a successful project with zero impact to property tax.
19: Block says the main reason the city is pursuing this is to add to the tax base and bring more businesses downtown. In Regina, where city council is looking at a $1 billion price tag for its capital projects over the next 5 years, it's being asked for more. The nonprofit that operates the Regina Floral Conservatory hopes a brand new facility in Wascana Park can be open in time for 2030. It'll cost $48 million, and it's asking the city to pitch in close to $10 million of that. Councillor Jason Mancinelli worries with the financial pressures the city is facing, the time frame could be too ambitious.
1: I think that if you talk to administration about the possibilities, knowing the kind of support this institution has with the city throughout its history and going forward, there might be a better way to address this without all the necessary pressure of your timeline.
19: City Council gets the full capital plan in November. Turning to weather, partly cloudy and windy throughout central and southern Saskatchewan overnight. A low of 12 degrees. Some sun with a risk of a storm tomorrow. In central Saskatchewan, breezy and 25 degrees. In southern Saskatchewan, windy and 23. And the sunshine and warm temperatures continued through the week. Right now in Saskatoon, it's mainly sunny, a south wind gusting to 27 and 24 degrees. Saskatoon, or Regina, mainly sunny, a southeast wind gusting to 36 and 23 degrees. It is 5:34. I'm David Curtin.
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0: Jamie Nye with you here on the Green Zone on a Tuesday. Thanks for joining us once again. Champs and Chumps directly ahead. But right now, it's a segment I know you have on your schedule here on the Green Zone. It is that time where Britton and I give you the advice to beat your friends and family at fantasy football. Of course, waivers close tonight, so you got to get those waiver picks in. If you need some help, there was a few injuries this week in the National Football League.
1: Just a few.
0: Especially at the quarterback position.
1: Oh.
0: They were going to Jaden Daniels, Caleb Williams.
1: Poor Caleb Williams, you know, just out there.
0: Okay, let's talk about Caleb Williams. It was raining, and he pulled a hamstring. He might have thought it was very severe. Apparently, it's not as severe as it looked, because I was watching that game. Were you watching that game?
1: Yeah. I thought it was an Achilles.
0: When he left on a cart, although I knew the way he grabbed, I was like, oh, that looks like more of a hamstring. He had the towel over his head, but maybe it was tears. It was more the rain.
1: But he
0: did the thumbs up to everybody on the way off the field. It looked like, and now he might play this week. So the memes going around for poor Caleb Williams, they're mean. They're a little mean. People going like, got a paper cut and giving the thumbs up with the towel over the head and things like that.
1: I saw one who just played 18 holes, no cart, gave the thumbs up.
0: Caleb Williams might be able to play this week, but Jackson Dart, it looks like he's lost for the season. So let's start at quarterback, because we're in three leagues against each other. We might be in a bidding war for Bryce Young of the Carolina Panthers. This young man, of course, loses his job, but because of injury, he gets it back. But this season is averaging about 22, 23 points per game in the first two games. But when you look across, like, oh, wait, he's got Coker and he's got McMillan, and now like Waller's catching touchdown passes. He's got weapons around him. How much value do you think Bryce Young could have for somebody who might have lost Jaden Daniels or Jackson Dart from their fantasy football team this week?
1: I think some good value. He's a quarterback who's really starting to develop a little bit more, a guy who's available in a ton of leagues and kind of has that reputation around him that maybe he's not that good. He's the number two scoring quarterback right now. I don't expect him to finish the season as the number two scoring quarterback, but
0: who's number one? It's Josh Allen. By a wide margin.
1: But I think he's going to be a guy you can feel comfortable starting and probably finishes that 10 to 12 quarterback range, which if you get a guy off waivers who does that, that's a great deal for you. And I mean, he plays in the NFC South. He faces some bad defenses a lot of this season.
0: Yeah. Now I'm more or less still okay at quarterback. I don't have any of those guys. But even as get out in front of somebody in your league and stash them on your bench for a bye week play, potentially for Bryce Young. Like, part of winning is kind of preventing other guys. Oh, he needs a quarterback, but I'm higher on the waiver priority, or putting a little bit more money. I could use that quarterback in a few weeks during a bye week. That is also how you can play fantasy football to win, is making sure Britton doesn't get Bryce Young and then beat you in the final with Blake Bortles.
1: I have Justin Herbert in the league. I am trying to get Bryce Young because I'm a little concerned about what Herbert's been doing.
0: Yeah, because his offensive coordinator is the most overrated coach in NFL history with Mike McDaniel. Seriously, please. It's not good with the LA Chargers. I witnessed it against the Raiders on Sunday. Okay. There's a little bit of a discussion on a quarterback. Let's go to the running back rooms around the National Football League. Who are you eyeing there, Britton?
1: Jonah Coleman is going to be the guy in Denver there. A lot of people are going to go after him. J.K. Dobbins, we don't know how he's going to be the rest of this year. He's injury prone.
0: R.J. Harvey went down, didn't even play in week two.
1: R.J. Harvey. it looks like Coleman's going to be the guy who they're going to rely on a lot, at least for the next few weeks. And reports are, even as that running back room gets healthy, they're going to lean on Coleman a little bit more. It's going to probably cost you a little bit to get him if you're in a fancy league with budgets and stuff like that. But he's worth a pickup because he's looking like, especially in Denver, I think they're going to run the ball a lot. He's worth a pickup.
0: Kyle Manongai of the Chicago Bears is a decent one, and it is an RB share there with Swift in Chicago, but they're running the ball a lot when it comes to the Bears. But also it was raining, so that could have impacted the play calling. This is like an emergency need, potentially handcuff. If you did draft Price from Seattle, it was Emmanuel Wilson over George Halani when it came to backup running back. That would be one I eyed. That's just an emergency, because if it's a long-term thing with Price, I don't think it will be. You have to keep in mind, Zach Charbonnet will be healthy in the next couple of weeks for the Seahawks. Also, look at just Zach Charbonnet, if he's still available in your league in a couple of weeks, just in case. He might be another one with what's going on in Seattle. Let's get to the wide receivers. Anybody particularly fancy there, Britton, to attack on the waiver wire?
1: I said him last week. Denzel Boston, he's still available in a ton of leagues, still putting up points with the Cleveland Browns. And I know people do not want anything to do with the Cleveland Browns. That's a bad team, and they're going to throw a lot, and they don't have a great quarterback. But volume is king in fantasy football, and Denzel Boston appears to be the rookie receiver there who's getting a majority of the work.
0: Yeah. I'd like a good run game, though. Judkins is killing me right now when it comes to running backs. Trey Tucker of the Raiders. I know Brock Bowers is coming back, so he's going to eat up a lot of targets. But he's really the only consistent wide receiver with the Raiders. He's a deep threat. They throw to him on crucial third downs. Two, he runs a nice route. He's got speed. They run him on sweeps. I still think Trey Tucker, when the Raiders start to get bad and trail football games, which will happen, and need to throw to get back in these games, Trey Tucker, I think, might be a top 20 receiver this year in the National Football League. He'll quietly press into that top 30, maybe even top 20 range. In my opinion, we'll see how it shuffles out as we move to, finally, tight end. Anybody there caught Britton's eye?
1: I mean, Dalton Schultz, how could he not? He was the tight end one this week with how much they're throwing to him. Now, Nico Collins is out. When Nico Collins comes back, you're going to see a drop off there. But tight end's a position. You find a guy and just use him as long as you can before his value diminishes, unless you have one of the top tight ends in the entire NFL. If you're streaming, right now, Dalton Schultz is a guy you can just go get, plug for 3 or 4 weeks, and kind of just avoid that headache of trying to figure out who's your tight end for the week.
0: It's weird we're talking about too many Carolina Panthers. We talked about Coker last week. We're talking about Bryce Young. Darren Waller scored 2 touchdowns. No, he only had 3 targets in that game, but he got 2 touchdowns. Darren Waller has always been that. He used to be a wide receiver when he first cracked into the league. Then, as he got bigger, they moved him to tight end. Was one of the top tight ends when he was a Raider 5, 6, 7 years ago. But if he starts getting a lot more red zone looks from Bryce Young, that could be a very sneaky pickup, because he barely anybody owns Darren Waller. And one final note on just one of those sneaky things that happened today. Brandon Cooks did get signed by the 49ers on their practice roster. They've had no luck with injuries in the receiving core. Eventually, they got to throw the ball to somebody, and Brandon Cooks has been around, can learn an offense real quick. So just something to keep an eye on. If your team's depleted and you're just looking, scratching and clawing to find a diamond in the rough, throw a dollar on Brandon Cooks, potentially on your waiver wire this week. Britton Gray is with us, of course, Friday night, the Rough Riders. There is an NFL rider note to tell you about. Kyle Hergel, 3rd overall pick by the Saskatchewan Rough Riders a few years ago, has been doing the bounce around in the NFL. New Orleans Saints. He's in camp. He makes the practice roster. He gets released. He goes, he's in the Bears. He goes to camp. He's on the practice roster. Today, the Bears made some moves. He got released from the practice roster. That's nothing to say that Kyle Hergel's coming to Saskatchewan, but it's just something we'll be keeping an eye on when it comes to Kyle Hergel and his availability for the Saskatchewan Rough Riders.
1: Yeah, it ultimately comes down to what him and his agent view as other NFL opportunities. Is it worth waiting for an injury maybe somewhere? Is it worth waiting until next training camp, see if you catch on? But it's expanded practice rosters right now in the CFL. Chance to add him if you really want to, if he is willing to come north at this point, which we don't know yet.
0: And with the two reserve roster spots, maybe tinker there a little bit with Antoine Brooks coming onto the roster. You get a full paycheck instead of a practice roster check. If for the last couple of weeks of the season, just something to be mindful of. Rider Nation, third overall pick, Kyle Hergel. And once again, a free agent, released by the Bears practice roster today. That is Britton Gray here on the Green Zone. There you have it. We are asking nothing in return. If you win your fantasy leagues, we'll just be happy. You're happy. Champs and Chumps next on 980 CJME and 650 CKOM.
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4: 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Everybody wins, and I'm okay with that. I'm David Warren, General Manager of 777 Jeep Dodge Ram, and Broad Street is where I am.
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0: Each every day, champs and chumps. The chump today, the AI slop news stories that are flooding our Facebook, Instagram feeds, and it comes at a price, right? When Petra Mace, Corey Mace's wife, was posting about it. There was three different stories sent to her about a new baby, which they don't have, about an illness, which isn't happening, and an actual news conference where like they're crying at the podium, which never happened. What are we doing with the fake garbage on AI trying to get clicks and shares? You know how many times in the last couple of weeks I've had people like check in about different, because there's been a lot of rider stuff. Did this happen? Does this happen? Is this guy okay? Is it? And it's like, it's all garbage. I'm chumping it. I'm sick of it. It's got to stop somehow, someday, some way. Just being able to generate fake, you know what, for clicks. For whatever reason. Meanwhile, my champ today is producer Scott. Buck and Trevor Linden. That's a bucket list interview for me, by the way. One of the guys I grew up idolizing was Trevor Linden. And what you didn't hear was our back and forth off the air when he called. Man, he is the nicest dude. How's it going today? It's great. We got football season going. Hockey season's coming up. I'm excited. Thanks for giving me a call. He was so positive and uplifting today. Yeah. Producer Scott for booking Trevor Linden, and he's my champ today for sure. Time now for the Green Zone 1 minute drill. The latest in sports. The Riders practicing today ahead of that game against the BC Lions. And nice to have Dell Duncan Busby back after he missed practice yesterday with an illness. In the National Football League, Jackson Dart sounds like it could be a season-ending surgery required on the knee he injured last night in the loss to the LA Rams. Another big blow to the Giants' young core. And the Jays will try again tomorrow against Baltimore. They got rained out, and it'll be a doubleheader. They enter tonight's action 3.5 games back of that wild card spot. And it's not good news right now because the Guardians and the White Sox are both winning their games this evening. That's it for me. We're back at it tomorrow. A preview of the Ottawa Senators. Drew Remenda will be here. We'll talk to a member of the Regina Rams ahead of that big game against the Huskies. And we're going to start at 2:05 tomorrow on 980 CJME and 650 CKOM.
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23: It is 6 o'clock. Here's what you'll remember about today, September 22nd, 2026. The latest on one of Saskatchewan's biggest exports to the province's biggest market.
25: And our farmers need good prices, and we want to get a lower price in Canada.
23: A nasty e-bike crash takes a turn for the worse. And a referendum on the Saskatoon Entertainment District would cost how much? In Saskatoon, it is sunny and 24. In Regina, sunny and 23.
18: This is The Day in Review with Lisa Schick.
23: Thanks for joining us tonight. Tonight, we start with some backtracking from the U.S. president. Yesterday, Donald Trump said he would go to Belarus to get America's potash, cutting Canada out of the equation. Then today, he was asked about it in New York.
25: We'll continue to go with Canada, but Belarus would like to sell it for a much lower price.
23: He says he wants to get a better deal for American farmers. Meanwhile, Saskatchewan's agriculture minister says our potash is what American farmers want. David Merritt says the province's potash fills orders.
26: It's a reliable supply, and it's a good supply. It's exactly what their farmers are asking for.
23: He and his government don't want to see Saskatchewan potash shipments come to a halt. Prime Minister Mark Carney weighing in as well, asked about it by a reporter today.
27: I think that there is a real opportunity, if we so choose, and it's one of many, many opportunities that Canada and the United States have, to cooperate and to become fertilizer independent. So not just potash, but across all ammonia and other fertilizers.
23: He also says Canada is a reliable potash partner. In Regina, a man who was hurt in an e-bike crash on the weekend has died. The crash happened on Saturday night on Albert Street. Police say the man was on the e-bike when he crashed into a vehicle turning into a parking lot. The 34-year-old man was taken to hospital, and now police say he's passed away. Officers are still investigating. A mother in a vulnerable state and her two-month-old baby are missing from Saskatoon. Police say 19-year-old Paige Hemmingson and two-month-old Addison Hemmingson Canada vanished on Sunday from a home on 37th Street West. The family heard from Paige yesterday, but in their vulnerable state, the family is concerned for the mother and baby's well-being. You can see photos up at ckom.com and cjme.com. In Regina, the Floral Conservatory was just on the budget chopping block. Now it's hoping for a brand new facility. The city could eventually be asked to put up one-fifth of that $48 million cost. Right now, the nonprofit wants council to consider helping with environmental studies and other advanced work as part of its five-year capital plan. Ward 9's Jason Mancinelli worries the time frame is too ambitious with the costs the city is already facing.
3: But I think that if you